0: that one. Then Tuesday and Thursday, I'm sorry, Monday and Wednesday in Montreal. Friday, if necessary, I guess, back here in Raleigh. We'll do Wall of Sound in a minute. Then we're going to talk to a three-time Stanley Cup champion. So we had two three-time Stanley Cup champions on the program today. Pat Maroon is now with NHL Network. He will join us. And we already talked to Aaron Ward, who does radio in Montreal now. Kind of gave us some good insight into the Canadiens. All right, let's do the Wall of Sound.
1: The Wall of Sound is a function of this studio. There's no doubt about it.
0: And we'll start close to home. We'll get to Hurricanes. Sebastian Aho in the locker room and on the podium as well. How do you make sure that you're not too amped up tonight?
2: I guess you're going to be amped up either way. You know, it's playoff hockey, right? So, no, I think we learned something. We had something similar in the between round one and two. Obviously, it wasn't quite as long, but still a break. So, yeah, I think we've been doing all the right things here, staying sharp physically, and you know, had the bit of a mental break first few days, but kind of ramped up back up again these last little stretch, and we'll be ready tomorrow.
0: So that was yesterday, obviously, down here at Lenovo Center. Here's the thing. He's right. Like, doesn't make a difference how long the layoff is. It's a playoff game. You're going to be amped up. But I think this team has a mental toughness about it. I just don't think it's an issue. I really, really don't. Jacob Slavin does, however, think that this is going to be a very difficult series to win.
3: They're a good hockey club. They didn't get this far for not playing a hard game. And again, you watch the way they play, you watch the way we play. It's very similar. It's going to be a tight series all around. And so we just have to continue to stick to our game, stick to what we do best, and just have confidence in our group.
0: They should have confidence in the group. And to me, a core member of this group is Jordan Martineau. And yes, it was a long layoff, but at least now there are no more unknowns other than how is everybody going to play.
4: I feel like we're watching video of ourselves for 4 or 5 days, maybe going on, feels like 10 days. So we were feeling pretty good about ourselves there, and now it's focusing in on what they do, what we're going to need to do to be successful against them. And I think for the most part, everybody's watching the games, and we've got nothing else to do. So we're watching, we're pretty in tune with what they got going on.
0: Look, Montreal is very, very good. Cannot wait to watch this series. They're a fun team to watch. If you were not a Hurricanes fan, it'd be easy to be a fan of the Montreal Canadiens with the skill that they've got, the speed with which they play. They are a blast to watch. But I hate them right now. I despise everything about them right now. Eric Johnson, who won a Stanley Cup back in 22 with the Colorado Avalanche, now part of ESPN's hockey crew, was on with Pat McAfee talking about and really putting away the conversation about rust versus rest.
5: To me, especially in the regular season and how condensed the schedule was this year with the Olympics, guys were playing realistically every single night, and then all your best players went to the Olympics and played a gauntlet of hockey for 3 weeks. So this rest that Carolina has, that Colorado's gotten in the first and a little bit now in the second round, it's so big. Like, I can't overstate it enough. It is to get 4 or 5 days in between series, or 10 or 11 that Carolina got, you just don't get that type of recovery. And I don't want to hear anything about the rust. I do not believe it in the playoffs. If you can get rest, it's so big for not only physically on your body, because let's be honest, half the team's getting shot up in their ass with Toradol before the game anyway, and they can't feel anything. You know, it's like the miracle drug, right? So, I mean, the mental part of the rest that you get is so big. The grind of, let's be real, you're playing, say, on a Monday, you're traveling on a Tuesday, and then you're playing again on a Wednesday, really the whole way through, unless you're lucky enough to sweep a team or beat a team in five. So I don't buy into any of the rust, because the rest, physically, mentally, all that stuff, it overweighs all of it to me. I think it's so big this time of year because you just can't find it during the season.
0: First of all, the bit in there about Toradol.
6: Oh, yeah. Pat McAfee, you can tell.
0: So funny.
6: He misses it.
0: That is so funny. Yeah, look, athletes, people do forget. And it's not that you forget. It's that you probably just don't know. Athletes, especially in a sport like this, put their bodies through a ton just to get through the regular season. Never mind the fact that the playoffs, which could last two more months, become even more of a physical grind. You can't take a night off. You just can't. You can't take a night off in the playoffs. You can get away with a regular season game where it's like a no-hitter. But my gosh, not in the playoffs. These guys put themselves through a lot. I had one former player tell me that it usually took him a little bit more than a month to cycle off the meds after a season. That is incredible. That is eye-opening. So, the rest does not hurt anyone. All right, let's go to the game last night. Mitch Marner, who was on the post game with Emily Kaplan after his game one performance and a win.
7: Mitch, you guys come into a building. Colorado hasn't lost here yet in the playoffs. You're without your captain, Mark Stone. What's the most impressive part of this win to you?
8: Again, everyone just bought in. All four lines, all three D pairs. Some big goals, some big plays from all over our lineup. So that's something we've been talking about throughout this whole playoffs. Our team has just bought in, and all four lines have really done a great job.
7: You said big plays. Your pass to Dorofiev on the power play that he scored, like, most players wouldn't dare to try a play like that. What does Torts tell you about taking risks?
8: He's great with letting you do your plays if he thinks you can make them. Obviously, sometimes we're on the power play there, so, you know, kind of worth the shot there. And, you know, I see Pav coming in late. I think I can make that play. In the summertime, I work on a lot of crazy stuff that, results in me trying crazy stuff in the game. So, just try to make a play there, and great play by Pav to find the ice and make it go in the net.
7: Why has John Tortorella been such a good coach for you guys?
8: I think he's letting us play our game, letting us play free. At the same time, he's saying what we need to hear if we're not playing the way that we need to play. So, it's been great. We had some massive saves, some hearts here, obviously, tonight to keep that game where it was. So, full line of buy-in. Torts has been great. Just like I said, he'll let us know if we need to be better. And he's also great at, you know, getting us hyped up.
0: All right, that's Mitch Marner. The pass to Dorofiev was just awesome. Absolutely awesome. Marner mentioned it. The reason Vegas won the game last night ain't Marner. Ain't Dorofiev. It's not even what Brett Howden scored again. It is Carter Hart. Carter Hart, won that game. Absolutely. He was awesome last night. All right, Pat Maroon, a two-time Stanley Cup champion, will join us. He's with NHL Now.
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26: Oklahoma City, even their series with San Antonio last night. That series now shifts back to San Antonio for games 3 and 4. That series is 1-1. Knicks and Cavaliers tonight. Game 2 of the Eastern Conference Finals. We'll see if New York can take a 2-0 lead, and whether or not they will spot the Cavaliers a 22-point lead deep into the fourth quarter. It was like 7.5 minutes to go, 7:40 left. Cavaliers still led by 22. Knicks went on a 30-8 run, 30-8 to close out regulation. It was a 44-11 run overall in the in that Eastern Conference Final opening game. Absolutely stunning. All right, we have an Eastern Conference Finals. I don't think anybody's going to get up by 22 because it's not basketball. We don't have a point every 14 seconds. You don't have a goal every 14 seconds. Pat Maroon, a three-time Stanley Cup champion. It's rare that we have two three-time Stanley Cup champions on the program, but we did that today. Aaron Ward in the first hour. Pat Maroon here. He won with St. Louis in 19, Tampa in 20 and 21. I believe the only person to go 3-for-3 with two different teams, now with NHL Network, and you can catch his act on NHL Network. NHL Now starts at 5 o'clock. How are you, sir?
1: Good. How are you guys?
26: Doing very well. Appreciate your time.

0: it's always like the young sun heroes. There's usually one line that's usually playing really well, and it's always fun to see. You know, it's just not the key guys like the regular season every year lean on it. It feels like it's something else. And but the camaraderie, too, and how guys play through injuries, where do they, you know, what they do just to get to play a game. I just love seeing all that stuff and the sacrifices that, you know, these players put themselves through every game and how they want to play, and they're not going to miss a game. And, you know, you just miss all that, too, because that's what builds a Stanley Cup team. But that also builds longtime friendships, you know, guys that are willing to go to war for each other.
1: You know, it's interesting you bring longtime friendships. It's funny. Carolina won the title in 06, so this was the 20th anniversary of it, and they brought as many guys as could come back. They brought them all back for a game earlier this year, and you could tell, even for guys who were just here, you know, for maybe that year or one more year, it is a bond you just never get over. I didn't realize that was your only year. You were born in St. Louis. That's home for you. You picked a great time to go back.
0: Yeah, I guess. The beginning of the year wasn't the best, but other than that, we found a way to get it done.
1: Well, Carolina in that year, that season, and St. Louis, they mirrored each other. They both got off to slow starts. At one point, I believe the Blues were the worst team in the league in terms of points, ended up winning the Cup. Carolina was, I think, the worst or second worst in the East, ended up getting to the conference finals. How would you, as a player, Pat Maroon is joining us here on the Adam Gold Show, NHL Now today on NHL Network at 5 o'clock. How would you, as a player, have dealt with 11 days between games in the Stanley Cup playoffs?
0: I don't know. There's a lot of days off. I know that. So for me, honestly, just taking that time to rest, right? I think what you put your body through the regular season. And listen, granted, you're probably going to have some bruises. You're probably a little banged up. So just take that time to heal, get some treatment. And just try to stay sharp in between, too. You know, practices are short during the playoffs. You rarely practice anyway, so when you do practice, it's 25 minutes. And when you do practice, just try to stay sharp. You know, try to push each other every single day, leaning on guys, because I know practice is not going to be game-like. So you got to find a way to keep your mind and keep your hands and keep your legs sharp. And especially, you want guys to lean on you during those practice times, because you want it to make as a game like as you can, so when the puck does drop game one, you're ready to play. So lots of time off for Carolina. So, you know, it's just, you know, they always say rest is a weapon, and you take that and you actually use that. And the guys are a little banged up or nicked up, you get that time to treat yourself, get yourself better, and you get yourself ready for game one.
1: Pat Maroon is joining us here on the Adam Gold Show. When you look at this matchup between these two teams, what jumps out to you as something that could tip it one way or the other?
0: It comes down to, you know, goaltending one. You know, Freddie Anderson's playing great. Dovis is playing really good, too. But with Montreal, Carolina's 5-on-5 game, if they can find a way to maintain those surges that Carolina has, you know, in the first period, you know, they throw a lot of shot volume, they get a lot of ozone time. If they can, they always say bend, don't break in those moments. If they can kind of hang on to that and kind of try to find a way to win that 5-on-5 matchup, Montreal, that'd be good, but I think it's going to come down to special teams, in my opinion, because Carolina's going to hold that 5-on-5 game. I think they match up well 5-on-5. So if Montreal can find a way to keep lingering around, you know, these last two game sevens, they've been outplayed, but they find a way to, like, cover the, you know, do a good job of not getting too panicky in those surges that these teams have been throwing at them, and they just find a way to get it done. So

0: It's kind of all in Carolina, honestly. Carolina's PK has been sharp. It's always good. Their power play's just been okay during these playoffs. So Montreal's power play has been really good. So yeah. If they can kind of find a way with Montreal to keep them off that power play, and Carolina just keeps throwing that 5-on-5 game at them, it's going to be a hard matchup for Montreal.
1: Pat Maroon is joining us here on the Adam Gold Show. There are different types of players also will deal with the layoff longer, maybe for a more physical player. I mean, honestly, a player like yourself, right? You would probably be better with the layoff than maybe a highly skilled player would. How long do you think it takes? Because you mentioned Carolina, you know, there certain lines would really take off. The Stankov and Blake Hall line. How long do you think it takes to maybe reestablish a rhythm after an 11-day break?
0: Yeah, that's a good point. I think your rhythm, you know, as players, I'll give you, like, at the end of the regular season when there's, like, 2 months left and you're just playing every other day and you get into the rhythm of things and you're playing good, you're feeling that, and that you don't have 3 or 4 days in between your next game, right? I think a line like that that's been arguably, I'm sure you guys know, probably the best line in the playoffs, right?
1: Yeah.
0: So when you look at that line, how can they just get off to another good start, right? And that, listen, the way they hump pucks, the way they get on the forecheck, the way they're kind of simplifying it, and when they simplify it, their kind of skill takes over in the offensive zone. It creates time and space also when they do enter the zone because they're probably willing, you know, to dump a little more pucks in, so the D are going to back up a little bit more. So I think with them, just simplify the game right off the bat. Get your rhythm in it, you know, get a cycle going, get it up to the point. Get a shot on that. Maybe recover the puck again. Do it again. Get those puck touches that you want right away. I think that's the biggest thing is the puck touches. Simplify it when you have a big layoff like this. Get a hit. Get that puck up. Go to work. Try to recover a puck. Cycle one down. Get those touches that you're going to need that you were getting the first two series. So just simplifying when you have a big layoff like that, all coaches say to simplify it right away, especially the lines that have been playing good and find their groove. You know, make sure you get those touches right away and get on the forecheck.
1: Final thing for Pat Maroon. You played with Taylor Hall when you were in New Jersey, his MVP season. Your thoughts on what we are seeing here? I mean, it's been 8 years since we saw that version of Taylor Hall. And I know he had a couple of good years in Boston in between. But this looks like vintage Taylor Hall.
0: Yeah, I just think, you know, I got the opportunity to play with him last year in Chicago. I played with him at Edmonton.
1: That's
0: and then
1: right.
0: The year he won the MVP, I mean, he was just untouchable. He's the reason why we got into the playoffs that year. You know, I came over at the deadline, too, and just watching him play. You know, I had him in Edmonton. You know, I always knew he was a really, really great hockey player, but that year was just remarkable. And listen, I think at the end of the day, it's all about who you're playing with, too, right? I think those three guys complement each other very, very well, right? I think Jason Blake is, he's going in the corners. He makes really good hockey IQ to puck decisions. He's willing to go to the dirty areas. Stan Coven's the same way. They all kind of have speed, a little bit of grip, but they also all have hockey IQ where they kind of read and react off each other. And I think that's the biggest thing. And they're willing to grind it down low. You know, I think with players and teams, with great players, they find ways to not just play off the rush. They find ways to play below the top of the circles and create those one-on-one matchups, you know, those picks, and create space where they can open up those scenes when it goes high to low. They're doing that. And I think they're doing a really good job of just reading react. And listen, at the end of the day, it comes down to hard work. And with hard work, turns into skill, and your skills kind of takes over. And that's what they're doing right now. And it's been honestly fun to watch. You know, if there's a Conn Smythe up for it, it should be all three of them.
1: And Freddie. Freddie's been tremendous, too.
0: Freddie.
1: And and Dobish and Alex Newhook. Who saw this coming? He's got 9 career playoff goals, and 7 of them are here in this season, and he already has a Stanley Cup to his credit from 2022 with Colorado. Pat Maroon, I thank you very much for your time. Good luck on TV. 5 o'clock today on NHL Network, NHL Now, and I look forward to talking to you again.
0: Thank you, guys. Have a great day. Good luck.
1: Yeah. You got it. Pat Maroon here on the Adam Gold Show. We haven't heard from... I was in the locker room today. I talked to Jordan Martinook for a few minutes. I want to bring you that on the other side. We've got a lot to do here. We are inside of 6 hours until puck drop. Game 1, Eastern Conference Finals, Hurricanes, and the Montreal Canadiens. And if it goes according to form against Montreal... tonight might be hairy, but we'll see. But we knew the outcome of those other two. So if you knew the outcome was going to be good, you could take whatever you wanted out of tonight. But we'll hear from Jordan Martinook next.
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0: this doesn't get your Top Gun juices flowing.
1: Right? Hopefully, the Canadians are flying into the danger zone.
0: Hopefully they are. It's the Adam Gold Show. I'm Adam Gold. That's Victoria. Has the entire show been themed this way today? I just haven't been paying attention to it.
1: Yeah, I tried to play some bumps that are like gearing us up for, you know, the game. Since we've only been waiting for 8 months.
0: We didn't get any Eye of the Tiger? What we needed was the Rocky theme.
1: I know. I tried to change it up. I didn't want to use the same ones. So I haven't used Kenny Loggins yet. So.
0: And look, Kenny Loggins is fine.
1: Yeah.
0: Here's the thing. Eye of the Tiger? It's trash. But if we use the original theme song from Rocky, Rocky 1 or Rocky 2, next level.
1: Yeah, for sure. Well, hopefully we'll have another round, and that'll be what I use, one of them.
0: Oh, I see.
1: Yeah.
0: Looking for another round. Before we get to Jordan Martinuk, I found this quite funny today. I am reading from Matt Hayes, who is a college football writer. The president of the University of Georgia, Jerry Moorhead, who made these comments on the state of college football after an athletic board meeting. Honestly, sit down if you're not. If we don't get federal legislation, in my opinion, we are going to have to do this conference by conference because we can't allow the Wild West to continue any longer. I'm prepared next week in Destin, Florida, to be ready to vote on creating an SEC mechanism, SEC rules that we have to do if Congress isn't going to act as they should. We just cannot continue down this current path. We have waited months after months for Congress to act, and it hasn't occurred yet. I hate to break it to you, Jerry. Congress isn't going to act. They can't act on important matters, let alone college football. What is wrong with people? Do they not pay attention? They must not pay attention to the real world. It isn't happening congressionally. It's not going to happen in the legislative branch. Again, what does? And here's another thing for Jerry Moorhead. The NCAA, which is really just all of these schools that complain, they have the power to make legitimate rules on their own. But they won't, because they know that they won't follow them. Rules will always be broken by the schools, by the people who these schools hire, who are inclined to break those rules. Mike DeCourcy wrote a great column today about Will Wade. Like, you knew who you hired. And honestly, NC State did too. But this is who Will Wade is. He's going to break the rules. He's going to try. Like, in this case, he hasn't really broken any rules yet. But he is going to try and get players eligible who, according to the NCAA, are absolutely, clearly ineligible players. Players who sign pro contracts. Ineligible. But Will Wade is going to try and see if a court can't give him a reprieve on some of these. Whatever. We had Jeff Goodman yesterday ripping Will Wade, saying he was bad for college basketball. I'm not going to get into that editorial part of the conversation, but gosh, these college administrators are so funny. Like, I know it's not intended to be comedy, but that's comedy. What are these people thinking about? All right. Anyway, Jordan Martinuk of the Carolina Hurricanes, who I caught up with in the locker room early, and we started off with the obvious joke. What did you do on your latest spring break?
2: Spent some time at my kid's school. Hung out with my baby, and my in-laws got to town. We met up with some friends a few times. It was bought a new house.
0: Wow.
2: Yeah, we did quite a bit. So yeah.
0: Well, you know what? The 11-day break gave you a good time.
2: Yeah.
0: You have to be chomping at the bit to get to this. I mean, you've been waiting forever. It's almost 2 weeks. What have the last few days been like?
2: Kind of Groundhog Day. I feel like once we found out it was going to be Montreal, you just want to go.
0: Right.
2: It's been. You just want to get going again. I don't really know how to describe it. It's been waiting, and then now we know, and now we want to go just show everybody how we got here and why we're here, and put our game on them.
0: What do you? You've been here for this whole run. I keep telling you that you're the culture of this team. What is different about this particular group that maybe was missing a year ago or 3 years ago? Throughout,
2: I think we're healthy, which is obviously a big point. When you get to this point in the season, if you're losing, well, I think last year we were all chatty, we were all walks. Like those, when you're losing a full pair of defensemen, it's hard. And so that's obviously a big key. And then I think the balance throughout our lineup. I wouldn't say it wasn't there in years past, but I'm just like obviously the way that Stanky's line has played and kind of taken some load off some other guys. It's been unbelievable to see. And then you can't talk about where we're at without talking about Freddie. So. He's been a rock, and we're going to need that to continue. We're going to need everybody to elevate, and excited to see that.
0: Nick Ehlers, what he adds to you and Jordan Staal, and the way Hall has played, looks like 8 years ago, Taylor.
2: Yeah.
0: Those are elements that, you know, maybe you haven't had.
2: Yeah, I think it's hard for teams to match up against it. Like with obviously Fly playing with us, we want him to carry the puck and travel with the puck as much as possible. And when he does, it's usually good things are happening. And then me and Jordan are trying to get the puck back in the offensive zone and then do our thing. But I think the best thing that I've noticed about Fly is how responsible defensively he was. When guys play in the West, you're not as in tune to watching them because the time change and everything. But I think his defensive game is incredible. I don't know if that's our system or what, but he's fit in so good with that. And then obviously Halsey, it's been unbelievable. So
0: yeah, I think there's a debate as to whether those guys have been better for him or he's been better for them, because I think it definitely works both ways.
2: It's yin and yang on that one, and definitely goes both ways. So they're bringing out young Halsey, and I think our team has brought out young Halsey. You can just tell he has a good time being here, and obviously seeing him play like this is I remember when he's a year older than me, but I was playing junior hockey and he's playing in the NHL in the city I'm from, so I always kind of looked up to him in that sense, and now he's one of my best buddies, which I always joke to him about.
0: My final thing, what do you guys have to concentrate on either doing or not doing against that team, as dangerous as they are?
2: Obviously discipline. That power play is pretty special. So and then I think us coming in waves and trying to make them defend as much as possible is it's obviously cliche, but if we can just wear them down in the offensive zone, it's gonna be hard on them. And discipline. And I think the way that we've been playing with everybody's just kind of hounding the puck, it's hard to play against, and we take away time and space, and teams can not want to do that. So that's what we're going to try and do.
0: That's Jordan Martinook. Can't wait to see number 48 and all the energy he brings to the ice tonight. Canes and Montreal, we have time for a quick rewind, don't we? let's get a little Montreal perspective first. And oddly enough, we go to a former Hurricane, not a former Canadian, Aaron Ward, who actually does radio in Montreal, 5 o'clock on, 690 in Montreal. I'm sure you can find it online. And I asked Aaron, when you look at the Canadiens, what is their superpower?
3: The maturation process that they've undertaken in a short period of time, because if you told me in January that Montreal would make it to the conference finals, I would be selling you oceanfront property in Arizona. They were not there. They were not prepared. They didn't have the depth that could respond. Hell, they didn't even have a goaltender. I mean, the truth of the matter is that in February, they were concerned over how bad Montembeau was. They had to bring up Jacob Fowler out of Laval to come up and play because they were looking for some motivation in their locker room to make everybody believe they could win games. And Dobish was essentially, and I'm actually guilty of it, being kind of pigeonholed as a backup. And he had a moment in the season, I think it was in March, where the media fronted him and said, hey, you know, why are you not playing? And he said, I have no idea. And then he had a pretty bold move and said, you know, he started pointing out certain games where he took credit for the fact that they ended up winning games. And it kind of rubbed me the wrong way. But then I realized, like, you got to have a goalie to have a level of confidence like that to be successful. So he took it and ran. And so this is like one of those Cam Ward, Steve Penny, Patrick Waugh, Ken Dryden runs where you get a young guy that's in that and he doesn't know any different and he's almost immune to the level of pressure that exists that surrounds him in an environment like Montreal, and he's been stellar. And because of that, it's almost stabilized their locker room. They didn't do much in terms of trades at the trade deadline.
0: Right.
3: I mean, essentially, they that's 2 years in a row. When a year ago, Suzuki went to management and asked management not to trade the core of the team, and they said, okay, show us that we're making the right decision and not moving guys out, and they made the playoffs last year and kind of bowed out in five games against Washington. But what it did was establish an understanding and experience level of what the playoffs bring. So now what they've had, and this goes back to the question of were they the better team in all games in the series, they weren't. What they managed to figure out was there was an element of learning. There's a learning curve for all these guys to understand that in these games, it's not always the best players because the best players get shut down. Carolina's experiencing the top line. They're not getting much out of them. But what they have gotten out of the Hall, Blake, and Stankoven line is very similar to what Montreal's experienced and what we know to be true from L.A. to Tampa to Vegas in years past. They won the Stanley Cup without depth, without three, four, those lines contributing, or maybe having a superhero-like performance from a guy on the back end who you don't expect it from, you're not going very far. So that's the experience that Montreal has gone through in these last two series. Is they're never in the Tampa series, they're never down by more than one goal. So they managed to keep all the games close. Mm. They won the game 7, having been outshot 29-9 and still managed to win the game. That, although it depends on the perspective you want to take. If you want to say, wow, they got owned, but they didn't. Because the truth is, the only thing that matters is what happens at the end of the game. And they found a way. And they weren't completely dominated. They were just not. They didn't seize that game, but they had a full trust in themselves to be able to win the game, and they took that and parlayed it into the Buffalo series, and it kind of panned out the same way. They had some dominant performances, they had an absolute stinker. It was a flush-it game in Game 6, but came back in Game 7, found their confidence, and sit in the conference finals.
0: Who joined me on the Adam Gold Show, three-time Stanley Cup champion, once with Carolina in 2006, scored the first goal in Game 7, and twice with the Detroit Red Wings. Here's my quick take on Montreal. They're really good. What do they have, 106 points in the regular season? One of the best teams in the NHL. And it doesn't really matter what you were doing in January. Just doesn't. It really matters what you're doing now. And to beat Tampa, to overcome the Lightning's experience, and not all of the Tampa Bay Lightning experience is good, but I think most people looked at the Lightning as the team to beat in the East when the playoffs started. From a Carolina perspective, I thought you know, even though I did pick Buffalo at the beginning of the playoffs, but because Tampa really, their play had fallen off when we got to the end of the season. But if you go back to like February, really right before the resumption, or maybe just after the resumption of the schedule, I really thought Tampa was the team to beat. I thought if Carolina was going to get to the finals, it would be ultimately through the Lightning. But once you saw the way they played the last 25, that's where I backed off, and I thought Buffalo was the team to beat. But I told as many people as I could that if you told me that the Montreal Canadiens were in the finals, I'd have believed it, because I'd seen a Montreal Canadiens team that didn't have to be great to win. Their level of skill is so good. Caulfield, Suzuki, Slavkovsky, Demidov, Hudson, Dobson. They are so good. And their depth players are really contributing. Yeah, I don't think they're as good as Carolina's depth players, but, I mean, Alex Newhook's got 7 goals. They're getting big goals and big moments from Kirby Dach and Bolduc and Texier. They have a lot of, first of all, they're big. They're just good. And Jakub Dobish is playing great. Absolutely playing great. I do think that Carolina can impact the game in the Montreal end against everybody not named Lane Hudson, but he's on the ice so much it might not even matter. All right, let me get to Eddie Olczyk, who will do the game for TNT tonight. As a matter of fact, I'm staring right now at Edso Tella, as in his telestrator. And I asked him about the different dynamic this time around where Carolina is the heavy favorites.
4: Well, you have to look at what Montreal's gone through so far and them, you know, rising to the conference final and, you know, maybe being a tad ahead of maybe where, you know, the odds makers or the experts thought that they would be. And finding ways, and Roddy talked about this at his press conference, that being Rod Brindamore, talked about that today, Adam, as we were listening to him. You know, that they just are finding ways, and they don't play well in certain games, and they just find ways to win games. I mean, game sevens in both rounds is a very perfect example. I was able to call game 7 between the Canadiens and the Lightning on TNT, and, you know, they went a stretch there of, I mean, almost half the game where they never got a shot on goal, and it just looked like it was a matter of time before Tampa was going to be able to get some separation and eventually win that game. But we all know what happened. They ended up losing, and, you know, the rest is history. So similar to the Buffalo game, I actually thought, Adam, I don't know what you thought, but I actually thought for the Canadiens in that game 7 that they played better in that game at 2-2 than they did at 2-0. And,
0: yes,
4: you know, sometimes that just is just maybe by the dynamic of your team. It's a young team. I mean, they do have some experience, but not, you know, not at any level of, you know, okay, we've been here before and we've done that. And it just looked like once it got to 2-2, they settled in. And, you know, and I thought that they played as good as they might have played the whole game, where you think when you got a 2-0 lead, you're like, okay, let's make this 4-0. And that's something that Carolina's been able to do, you know, over the course of the last handful of years, is that, you know, they're looking to make it 2-3-4-0. They're not just looking to sit on a 2-0 lead. And that's not how they're wired. That's not how they're coached. And they don't play that way. But I think for people looking at the series coming in and how rested that the Canes are going to be and relatively healthy, and, you know, everybody's got guys that are banged up, you just look at it and go, okay, well, you got the number one team in the Eastern Conference and arguably a top three team in the National Hockey League, in my opinion, going into the playoffs in both conferences. And you got the goaltender and Freddie Anderson playing the way that he has, and the way that they've been able to play any type of game from the Ottawa series to the Flyer series, and just look at them and go, yeah, they should be the overwhelming favorites. There's really no doubt about it, but you gotta find a way to get it done. And I think we'll get a pretty good idea 5-7 minutes into this game on, you know, where the Canes are considering the, you know, the extended time off. And I'll just say this, and I'm sure it's been talked about ad nauseum, but you'd rather have it this way than having come in and played 14 games. And now the Canadians did have the extra day off, which ends up working out very well for them. They didn't have that in round one, where they went from round one to round two, where they didn't have the extra day off. But I think that any team will tell you we'd rather take the, if you could paint it a perfect picture, you'd rather have like 5 or 6 days off. I don't think you want, you know, 11 or 12 days off, but you'd rather play this hand than having to have just come off two back-to-back game seven, you know, series.
0: It's Eddie Olczyk of TNT. And remember, we have the TNT broadcast here. And that includes, by the way, Paul Bissonnette and Henrik Lundqvist and everything else that goes along with it. The whole crew is here. I'm looking forward to the whole thing. We waited 11 days. No hockey here for 11 days. Now, we would have all been cool with 7 days off. We got 11. I'm here to tell you it doesn't matter. Might matter for the first couple of shifts for each line. But I don't think it matters at all. What will matter is if Carolina's best line can't get going again, or if Frederik Andersen can't resume anything close to what he was doing. Of course, he's been pretty great, and he doesn't have to be that great for Carolina to win this series. It's going to be fun. I think it's going to be a long one. We haven't had a long Eastern Conference Finals in a minute. At least the Hurricanes haven't. But I think we're going to have one here. My official prediction, Canes in six. Wrapping it up in Montreal. Victoria, do you have one?
1: Canes in six.
0: Canes in six. The official show prediction. See everybody later.
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19: I'm Christine Lisi. On ESPN, it's Game 2 of the NBA's Eastern Conference Finals. Knicks leading the Cavaliers 40-37 in the second quarter. 13 points for Karl Anthony Towns, 10 for Mikal Bridges. Cleveland's Donovan McNabb and James Harden, a combined 12 points. From Carolina, it's the opener of the NHL's Eastern Conference Final. The well-rested Hurricanes, after 11 full days off, looking quite rusty. Montreal leads Carolina 4-1 first intermission. Philip Deneau with a goal and an assist. NASCAR icon Kyle Busch, a two-time Cup Series champion who'd won more races across the sport's three national title series than any other driver in history, has died at the age of 41. His family announced earlier today he was hospitalized with a severe illness and wouldn't compete in Sunday's Coca-Cola 600. Marty and McGee co-host Marty Smith.
20: His legacy is a titan of the NASCAR world and of the auto racing world in general. He was known globally because of the style with which he raced and the dominance that he accrued through all of those years. This man won a Cup Series race for 19 consecutive years. He was utterly unstoppable in that race car.
19: ESPN's Adam Schefter reports reigning NFL MVP quarterback Matt Stafford and the Rams agreed on a one-year, $55 million extension. Baseball, Ronald Acuna Jr., two hits, two RBI, a run scored, removed in the sixth inning tonight as a precaution because of pain in his thumb. Braves leading the Marlins 8-3 in the top of the eighth inning. Blue Jays up 1-0 on the Yankees, bottom six. New York with just two hits on the evening.
21: Hey, it's Evan Cohen. Coming up Friday, we'll react to Game 2 of the Eastern Conference Finals. 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It's on Sportsmanlike, 6 a.m. Eastern, right here on ESPN Radio, ESPN2, and ESPNU.
22: Hey, y'all, it's Kyle Bailey. Coming up on a Thursday show, we are live from Charlotte Motor Speedway and the Coke 600 this weekend. Some great guest stops.

0: So one of the things that's pretty clear when you watch your guys play, kind of like with the Blue Jays during last October, is first off, super fun team to watch. And the players really enjoy each other. And I can't remember which player it was, but he talked about how there's that feeling in the group that everyone's playing for each other. Tell me where you think that culture comes from, knowing the guys in your clubhouse.
1: Well, it's something that you, I think any general manager or anyone in baseball, you want to cultivate that. You want that. We know that that's important. You know, I can't say that, you know, there's one tangible thing that you point to. You know, there is this, you know, selfless leadership in a clubhouse starts with Will. You know, and also like myself, I think that, you know, how I carry myself, the support that I need to provide the staff and the players. And I think that begins to kind of bleed throughout the organization in a positive way.
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2: Cleveland just holding the ball near midcourt. 3-2-1. It's over. Final score, Knicks 109, Cavs 93. New York leads it 2-0. Two wins to go for a trip to the NBA Finals for the first time in 27 years.
3: Final call right there, courtesy of ESPN Radio. The Knicks now have a 2-0 series lead versus the Cavaliers, 109-93. They get the dub. 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He's Emmett Golden. I'm Q Myers. Emmett, it was a game that when you look at it and when you kind of go back and rewatch it, the one thing that I keep going back to is it just seemed like the Cavaliers didn't have that juice, didn't seem like they had that lift in their legs. It really seemed like this game, game number two, a lot of their energy was still back in game number one.
4: Yeah, I mean, I would argue their energy was back in the first round of the playoffs where they went seven games against the Toronto Raptors team. Now, I think we were all surprised it went that far.
3: Yeah.
4: And playing back-to-back seven-game series, you know, Tuesday night was a disaster. It was a debacle. Tonight, it looked like a team that was tired.
3: That's what it felt like to me as well, Emmett. And what I mean is that it just seemed like that so much energy and even emotion was drained out of them on Tuesday night. It seemed like, especially early on, that was going on with the team as well.
4: Right. And, you know, listen, when guys are missing free throws, mm-hmm. when they're missing shots they normally make, especially, I'll bring up Sam Merrill, who was 1 of 8 tonight, 0 for 7 from the three-point line.
3: Right.
4: And he also missed a couple free throws, too. Sam Merrill is a sniper. Like, he's a great three-point shooter.
3: Yeah.
4: And he was awful tonight. You could just tell his legs wasn't in it. It also seems like something's up with Donovan Mitchell. You know, they've been saying he's fine. He's been saying he's fine. Didn't really look like himself, even though he finished with 26 points. So I'm not upset about tonight. The only issue I have, and ultimately I won't even say it was the reason they lost, because I think they still lose. Why are you not guarding Josh Hart at all? Like, at all?
3: Yeah. Tired? You're tired?
4: Well, no, that was schematics.
3: Well, I felt like they got lazy on defense, though.
4: It felt like, to me, it was schematics. It was, hey, we're going to make sure we pressure and get the ball out of Brunson's hands, and we'll just leave Josh over there. We'd rather Josh Hart beat us than Jalen Brunson, which I understand that thought. But there was times when it looked like J.A., like that was his assignment. J.A. was in the paint.
3: Right.
4: The whole time.
3: Right.
4: And I think after Brunson getting past Harden, they wanted to keep a big man close to the basket so they could, you know, can contest the layup if they got it. So they just left Josh Hart wide open. And, Josh just finished with 26 points tonight and was the leading scorer in the game.
3: Yeah, he had 26, but Brunson had 19. Bridges had 19. Big Cat had 18. You know what I mean? So it's not like they were playing strong lockdown defense or contesting a ton of shots. That's why me, it felt like the defense was just kind of lazy, and it goes back to the jumpers that were coming up short. Like, that's, I mean, hoopers know, you know, you played the game. When everything comes up short, when you start, you know, getting lazy on defense, it's just, it seemed like emotions, it seemed like energy, it seemed like they just didn't have it. And we talked about it. I know specifically we talked about it last night here on game night on ESPN Radio, and you mentioned you can't allow one loss to beat you twice, and I feel like that one loss played a major role in them losing twice.
4: Yeah, I thought Tuesday night beat them, and I thought a game seven that you shouldn't have played against the Pistons beat them. I think a game seven that you shouldn't have played against the Raptors beat them. I think this was just the accumulation of the extra games that they kind of got themselves in trouble with. Look, if you give up 109 points, and honestly the game was over in the last 2-3 minutes,
3: right.
4: So you give up about it. That's not bad at all. You know, it. I didn't even feel like the Knicks were great offensively tonight. They were good. I'm not taking any credit away from them. They were the better team, no doubt at all. It just felt like, you know, they went to hit the turbo for all my 2K players out there, and that bar was empty.
3: I'm not a 2K player, but I know exactly what you mean. And yep. It seemed like the bar was empty for the Cavaliers throughout the course of the night. You mentioned Josh Hart, the 26 points and 7 assists that he had to lead the New York Knicks to the 109-93 victory. After the game, he caught up with our Lisa Salters.
0: Just how good did this game feel you tonight? 26 points, playoff career high.
5: Yeah, man, it felt good. The thing I'm most happy about is I started 0 for 3 or 0 for 4 from 3, and I just kept shooting. I'm putting the work in, and I just got to go out there and play with confidence, so it felt good.
0: What was your mindset when they just kept leaving you open to shoot?
5: Yeah, I mean, I knew that's what the game plan was going to be, and I've just been working. In the gym with Kajou, Peter Patton, our shooting coach, just getting reps, so I'm just trying to make sure, shoot the ball with confidence and, just believe in my work.
0: You heard the ovation from this crowd when you left the court, and after game one, you said you didn't like not playing down the stretch, but you would do whatever it takes for this team. What is it about this team that makes you say that? Because a lot of people can say that, but they don't really mean it. What is it about this team that makes you say that?
5: The character that we have of the guys in the locker room, for me, I said it for years, man. I'm a servant to these guys. I'm big in my faith. I pray for humility all the time, and I really feel like I don't have an ego. That got burned out my heart a long time ago, and I'm out here to serve these dudes.
0: 2-0 series lead heading to Cleveland. How do you pack this up and take it on the road?
5: We can't be happy with, being up 2-0. This team was just down 2-0 last series. They came back, so we got to go out there. We know they're going to have a sense of urgency, a sense of desperation, and we can't just match it. We have to exceed it. So we got to learn from film tomorrow and get ready for a tough one.
4: Yeah, listen, the Knicks are on a heater right now. 8 straight in the playoffs. They're playing well. They're playing really, really well. And, Josh Hart was a big part of that tonight. And it feels like they've kind of shared the wealth a little bit. On the night where Brunson, and I say only, only scores 19 points, he had 14 assists.
3: Right.
4: So where the goal was, we're not going to let Brunson beat you, he kind of still beat you in just a different way, right. And that's what the great players do.
3: Yeah, they do. They do. And so now they, they get to get back to the drawing board. They'll get to get back to their own house. They'll play in their own gym, right? And they have to find a way, Cleveland does, to get back in this series. They definitely can't get down 3-0. Obviously, game 3 is coming up on Saturday back in Cleveland. But that one game, man, game 1 back on Tuesday, that really feels bad. It makes it even worse today, because now at least you would have felt like you left 1-1. Now you're leaving, you're leaving New York down 0-2. And that is not the way you want things to go. He's Emmett Golden. I'm Q Myers. It's game night here on ESPN Radio. So they decided to leave Josh Hart wide open and let him beat them. He did. What does Kenny Atkins have to say about that? We'll hear from him next here on game night on ESPN Radio on the all-new ESPN app.
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2: Brunson guarded by Struce, now at the Nick logo with a shot clock at 5. Brunson drives left side, gives it up. Hart, corner 3. Good from the left side as Josh Hart hits his 5th 3. He's got 24 points. Hart stays hot.
3: And Josh Hart would end the game with 26 points, also had 7 assists, as the Knicks would go on to get the dub 109-93 over the Cleveland Cavaliers, game 2 of the Eastern Conference Finals, and now they have a 2-0 series lead. It's game night here on ESPN Radio on the ESPN app, SiriusXM, Channel 80, and TuneIn. 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He's Emmett Golden. I'm Q Myers, and one of Emmett's big beefs in this game was the fact that Josh Hart was left open. You know, hey, we're going to let Josh Hart beat us. If someone else is going to beat us, not Jalen Brunson, not the Big Cat, it's going to be Josh Hart. At some point, Emmett, if that's your early approach and it's not working, you got to switch things up a little bit, don't you?
4: 100%. And it wasn't, I want the audience to understand that didn't see the game. It wasn't that they played soft defense on them. It wasn't that they gave them space. They did not have a man on him, and he hit 3 threes in a row.
3: Right.
4: And, you know, then they started to slowly kind of think about it, but he proceeded to hit 2 more. And really,

0: you know, he was talking about how great his life was, and he was talking about this mentorship role, and we were all three just kind of joking about, you know, how we all kind of came up together. Mm-hmm. And you know, we just lost Greg Biffle in a plane crash, you know, back in December, and now we've lost Kyle Busch in a non-racing related situation. And so the NASCAR garage is a really small community. It's only a couple of hundred people that travel together every weekend, and Marty and I were both out there for decades, 25 plus weekends a year. And so once you're in the family, you're always in the family. And it's just, we've lost a family member. That's just no other way to put it.
1: No other way to put it. That's absolutely right. Ryan McGee, host of Marty and McGee here on ESPN Radio. Well, Ryan, thanks so much for giving us some time, sharing some stories and some thoughts on Kyle Busch, your friend, your family member. And again, I know it's a very emotional day for you, Marty, and the racing community. Thanks so much.
0: Hey, appreciate you guys. Thanks for the platform to get to talk about him.
1: Ryan McGee, host of Marty McGee here on ESPN Radio. 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

0: So Weiss doesn't seem concerned. Acuna's certainly seen his share of injuries in his career. The Braves now head home to Atlanta for a weekend series against Washington. Speaking of Washington, Mets Nationals tonight in the nation's capital. Nationals hoping to slam the door shut in this four-game series after taking the last two. We jump to the top of the third, no score, and the Mets' Bo Bichette at the plate.
1: Swing a ground ball back towards the middle and through into center field, a base hit. Melendez scores. Torrens around third. He's coming to the plate without a throw. It's a two-run single for Bo Bichette, and the Mets take a 2-0 lead in the third inning.
0: 880 ESPN New York, despite putting up one run in the bottom of the fifth, it wasn't enough for Washington. Mets find a way to get the win 2-1. New York improves to 12-7 in May. That's the sixth best in Major League Baseball this month. For Bo Bichette, he's now tied for the most RBI in the National League in the last 10 games. Rockies Diamondbacks' Eduardo Rodriguez on the hill for Arizona. He's won six of his seven starts this year. This one entered the ninth, knotted at one run apiece, and then enter Arizona's Corbin Carroll in the bottom half of the inning.
2: And the 2-2 now. Swung on, ground ball, base hit into right. Here comes Moreno. He's going to try and score, and Carroll wins it for the Diamondbacks. 2-1, your final. They walk off the Rockies and hang five. It's five straight victories for your Diamondbacks.
0: Arizona Sports 98.7 FM, and that does it. The walk-off in the desert, Corbin Carroll, his only hit of the night. It's his fourth career walk-off hit. For the Diamondbacks, it's a five-game win streak, and it's their longest since June of last season. The Rockies have now lost three straight and four of their last five. Pirates Cardinals under the lights at Busch Stadium. Everybody in the mix right now in the NL Central, but Pittsburgh found a way. The Cardinals manage two runs, and the Pittsburgh Pirates win it 6-2. We'll take you back to the Garden when we return. SportsCenter All Night continues. It's ESPN Radio.
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1: Hey, it's Evan Cohen. 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

0: And the 2-2 now. Swung on, ground ball, base hit into right. Here comes Moreno. He's going to try and score. And Carroll wins it for the Diamondbacks. 2-1, your final. They walk off the Rockies and hang five. It's five straight victories for your Diamondbacks.
1: Arizona Sports 98.7 FM, and that does it. The walk-off in the desert. Corbin Carroll, his only hit of the night. It's his fourth career walk-off hit. For the Diamondbacks, it's a five-game win streak, and it's their longest since June of last season. The Rockies have now lost three straight and four of their last five. Pirates Cardinals under the lights at Busch Stadium. Everybody in the mix right now in the NL Central, but Pittsburgh found a way. The Cardinals manages two runs, and the Pittsburgh Pirates win it 6-2. We'll take you back to the Garden when we return. SportsCenter All Night continues. It's ESPN Radio.
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1: In the Bronx, George Springer blasts a solo homer in the Blue Jays' win over the Yankees. 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
4: 2-2. And Springer launches out to left field and deep. Going back, Bellinger onto the warning track. It is gone! Big fly, George Springer. His second of the series and fourth of the season. And the Blue Jays are up 2-0.
0: Number 4.
1: The Guardians win their sixth straight game as Patrick Bailey smacks a home run. WTAM 1100.
5: Bailey with a drive, deep right center field, on the run, Perez, and it is gone! Patrick Bailey's first home run as a Cleveland Guardian. A towering blast to right center.
0: Number 3.
1: A two-homer game from Michael Harris II allows the Braves to pick up a series win in Miami. 680, The Fan.
6: 2-2 pitch, Harris, fly ball, deep center, going back, Marcy at the wall. Out of his reach, and he's come back for more. It's another homer by Michael Harris. It's his 11th of the year. That was crushed.
0: Number 2.
1: Corbin Carroll walks it off in the desert for the Diamondbacks. 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
7: And the 2-2 now. Swung on, ground ball, base hit into right. Here comes Moreno. He's going to try and score, and Carroll wins it for the Diamondbacks. 2-1 your final. They walk off the Rockies and hang five. It's five straight victories for your Diamondbacks.
0: Number 1.
1: And the Canadiens storm out to a 1-0 series lead with a four-goal first period. TSN 690.
8: Puck bounces around there. It's handled by Logan Stankoven. He's off to a hot start. The Stanley Cup playoffs, 7 goals in 8 games. He follows in on the forecheck, throws a hit, but the Habs come out to center. Here's another breakaway. Demidov moves in, scores! And the Montreal Canadiens are all over Carolina. Another breakaway goal, and it's 4-1.
1: And the Canadiens would go on to win 6-2 for the Hurricanes, their first loss this postseason, now 0-7 in Game 1 of Conference Finals all time. Game 2 in Raleigh on Saturday night, puck drops at 7 Eastern time. SportsCenter All Night, ESPN Radio, Athletics Angels from Southern California. Different path, same goal tonight. Athletics trying to build something this season. Angels trying to keep it from falling apart before June 1st. Worst record in baseball right now. We pick this one up in the bottom of the 7th.
9: The 1-2 pitch misses outside, and they say he went. The home plate umpire said he went around. He's going to break there. So Adell strikes out. He's now retired 8 straight and 19 of 20. And we're through 7 complete. Still the A's 2 and the Angels 2.
1: Talk 650 KSTE. Tied 2-2 at the end of the 9th still. This one headed to the 10th.
9: As the pitch is swung, hard hit ball, one up, gobbled up by Neto. Second for one, on to first, not in time. Well, they said they got him. They're going to check that at first. It looked like Geloff beat it. They're calling him out for now.
10: After review, the call on the field is overturned. The runner is safe.
9: So it's a 3-2 A's lead.
1: The A's would close this one out in the bottom half of the inning to win it 3-2. For the Athletics, it's their first time over 500 through the first 50 games of a season since 2021. For Nick Kurtz, he extends his on-base streak to 44 games. That's the longest in Major League Baseball this season, and it's the second longest single-season streak in franchise history behind the great Mark McGwire in 1996 and Jimmy Fox in 1932. Luis Severino, a season-high 10 Ks, most in a start since 2024. For the Angels, 17-34 this season. They hold on to that worst record in baseball. SportsCenter All Night, ESPN Radio, several games in the W on Thursday night. Valkyries, Liberty. The Liberty have averaged 100 points per game so far. No team has ever done that. Could it continue?
9: Burden. Over to Salon.
3: Salon. Outside for Williams, who drains the trifecta.
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1: In the W, the Valkyries beat the Liberty 87-70. For the Valkyries, their 17-point win is their largest this season and their ninth 15-point win in franchise history. For the Liberty, the 17-point loss is tied for their largest over the last four seasons. Thanks for staying up all night with us. Coming up next is Unsportsmanlike with Evan, Canty, and Michelle. 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
28: No, stop twerking. You and I are a couple eating a like Lady in the Tramp. You're the lady on the tramp.
27: Yeah, come on. Come on, baby.
28: I wish I was Boopy. Boopy McLean, man.
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0: Good morning, Charlotte. Welcome aboard. It's a Friday. It's a Friday radio show. We hope you guys are looking forward to a weekend. Hopefully you get a 3-day weekend like we will have. Well, Fitty will be holding it down, though, on Memorial Day on Monday at 8 a.m. Doing a show, baby. But in the meantime, we got our final show of the week, and we will talk about things going on in the world of sports we are looking forward to. We'll also try to figure out what was the license plate on that dang truck that ran over the Canes last night. My God, 6-2 it ends up being. It was 4 goals in the first 10.5 minutes for Montreal. We'll get into all that as well here on the Mac and Bone Show. And some very interesting comments from Derek Brown. And Thomas Davis makes an admission that was shocking to a lot of us. So we got a lot of content on this show today about a lot of different things. But there is no doubt we will talk a lot about Kyle Busch. As everybody tries to figure out, how does that happen at the age of 41 so suddenly? Bone with me, the fit dog with me as well. Bone, nothing in sports shocks us anymore, really. But as a human being, how does that not shock you when somebody won a race 7 days ago, was celebrating his son's birthday like 3 days ago, and 2 days ago, or 2 days before his passing, he was apparently at a go-kart track with his son in Durham. Yeah. And now he's gone, and he was only 41. It's so hard to put into words, man.
1: I use the term, it knocked me back on social media. A lot of times, you know, we'll think of the right words. We'll rationalize something. This one, it's hard to come to terms with how quickly a 41-year-old with still so much life to lead beyond racing as a father, whatever was next for him after a driver, and I'm sure he would be in the sport forever. It was shocking. I was a little worried about him during the day only because he got ruled out of the race so quickly. A lot of times with drivers, they'll go up to the moment and then you'll hear about a plan that if you can't go, another driver will jump in. That was way in advance, so I was a little bit concerned about him. Mac, he's also 41 years old, which is essentially my age. He lives not far from me. We always made the joke that he looks like me. So it was one of those, like, I'm sitting here talking about a guy that's my age that passed away from an illness. It just doesn't seem fair, right?
0: Oh, no. This is one where you just, why? Why does this have to happen? And you're right. Yesterday in the morning, we were here at the station and we all saw it. And it does hit you a little bit, like, okay, there's a severe illness. Yep. So what the family's saying, he was checked into the hospital. He won't race in any events this weekend. He was scheduled for the trucks. He was scheduled for obviously the 600. So you're thinking, man, I hope this is not. Even saw people tweet it. Like, man, I hope this isn't, you know, too bad. And you're worried about him. But to then hear that he has died, that you texted me, I had not been on social media for a while. We were eating dinner, so I hadn't seen it. It's just, you just never imagined that was going to happen.
1: I checked Twitter like I normally would, just in my normal cadence of checking. And I can't believe that his image popped up and it hits you so hard. Mac, I was talking to you off the air 2 days ago when I was texting Jeff Burton about coming on the show today about being a new Hall of Famer, and respectfully, he can't even find the words yet, so we'll talk to Jeff next week. But in my correspondence with Jeff, I told you the last time I had texted with Jeff was I was giving him the play-by-play of you in the truck race almost a year ago, about 11 months ago. And what my memory of that is not just you in the race and the fun we had, but Kyle Busch was up there watching it with us. And before you raced, he was watching his son Brexton in his series. And I remember the connection that he had. Brexton he's 11, Mac, right? I believe now.
0: Yeah.
1: So at 10 years old at the time, he would drive around the track and he would be coached by his dad way up where we were sitting. And I thought, man, that's a special connection, and such a loving father to be coaching his son all the way from up there and to instruct him on what to do. I'll never forget. I said, man, that's a unique bond. And that's what hit me yesterday, was thinking about that moment there watching. I'm glad I got to see it. But, man, that hit me yesterday.
0: Yeah, he really had grown and changed and matured. I mean, I can't lie to y'all. I mean, there ain't many athletes made me as mad as that dude made me when he was younger. You know, as a fan, Reckondale Jr. talking all this trash afterwards about Jr. And they since patched up their differences. I mean, but now you hear people talk about the family man he had become and what you're talking about there. And he had a son and a daughter, Lennox, and his wife. He and his wife, a lot of work they did for IVF and stuff like that, because they dealt with that when they were trying to have children. And it's just, he had really come along as a person, as we all do, right? But there is no denying. Fiddy and I were doing the same thing. I was watching highlights of him last night, but I was also watching all the feud stuff.
1: Yeah.
0: I was like, because that was a big part of what he was. He drove it on the ragged edge. He would wreck your driver sometimes, beat your driver a lot, and he would talk trash about it. And he'd do that little crying thing to the crowd. But I watched it back last night, and oh my God, some of the rants he went on. I had appreciation for it. And I hate that it took something this horrible, but it's like, I realized, man, that dude was a damn entertainer. Like, that dude was...
1: He's what we want. He's what the sport needs.
0: Whether you wanted it or not at the time.
1: That some guys aren't willing to do anymore.
0: Like, whether you wanted it at the time, right? Like, as a fan, like, that adds to the sport. It's like watching a reality show. You don't want to like everybody. There's got to be that person. Openly, you know how many times he openly admitted, I'm the villain, that's my role or whatever, and he enjoyed it. He did, but he did grow up and he did change. And then you start just thinking about how can this happen and what happened. And obviously, we have to wait for so many answers. But you have this illness that he was dealing with 2 weeks ago at Watkins Glen. They talked about it on the Fox broadcast. They played the audio of it. He was asking to have, meet the doctor at his RV after the race, at his motorhome after the race. And you start to find out it was described as sinus issues there on the broadcast. Yeah. And he needed a shot. I need a shot from the doctor. So we don't know what this is. And then he goes to Dover, and he's good enough to win the damn truck race a week ago yesterday. And Jeff Gluck asked him about how you feeling after last week. And he said he's better, but he said, man, the cough has been horrible all week. So he was dealing with something, and you're just, I don't know if that's related, Bone, to what ended up happening. Yes, I have no idea. It's just, but how? How does this happen? Why does this have to happen? This is one of those stories where you ask the Lord, you ask, why, man? It's terrible.
1: You mentioned the truck race win, and when I think of him, it's not just at the highest level, it's at every level, right? He's NASCAR's winningest driver when you count all levels. So this is a guy that it doesn't matter where the race was, what level it was at. This guy was just a racer's racer. And that's sort of the real big part of the story that Ryan McGee wrote for ESPN.com is that he's a racer's racer. So I urge people to check out that tribute to Kyle Busch.
0: He is. He was. I hate to have to say he was. It's just... he would drive. He's one of those guys. Let me drive as many races as I can, right? Off season, let me go find a place to run all three series. And when I
1: that Tony Stewart like mentality of it, I could be a Tuesday. It could be a Tuesday morning in Idaho. I'm gonna race. It doesn't matter where it is.
0: I was telling Fiddy, I really think that he's on that list of Tony Stewart and Kyle Larson. Those are the guys that come to mind first as just purely talented racers. Like, just the most purely talented racer. Tell them what they're driving. Go race it. And you have no preparation. Go race it. And that's why, Bone, he has the most wins combined in all three NASCAR series in the history of the sport. 63 Cup wins to go with the two championships. 69 truck wins. I remember I first watched him run a truck at the age of 16. Jeez. That's the thing, too. He got started so young. He was 16 years old, wanted to run the damn truck series. Had a couple top 10s, too, at 16. 102 O'Reilly races as well. Won a championship, I think, at 19. Or no, he finished second. Won five races in the O'Reilly Series, which I think then was the Busch Series, when he was 19. Like, he was a prodigy. He was a phenom, you know?
1: Yeah.
0: But anyway, man, it's horrible. We got to talk about him. But my God, there's so many things to say about his life, his personality, his embracing the villain, his talent, and then just how. You know, how this can happen, the effect it has on you. Like, Fitty asked me today, how you doing? And it's like, how can I answer that question today with anything other than, I'm great. I have another day on this earth. You know what I mean?
1: Yeah, no, it makes sense. So, like, we're thinking of Samantha, the children, the entire NASCAR family, who has gone through far too much of early loss in various ways over its history, and certainly also Kurt Busch as well, who lost his brother. So I want to make sure we mention his name today, and now we're thinking of him as well.
0: Definitely, no doubt about it. Rest in peace, Rowdy Busch, Wild Thing, whatever nickname you went with. He admitted he did an interview on that dang Hannity podcast. I never even know Hannity had a podcast, and now I've been listening to it twice in like 3 days. But he did an interview a month ago with Hannity, and Hannity called him a badass. And he said, oh, I've heard plenty of other nicknames. That's not one of them. That's the first.
1: Yeah.
0: So, yeah, I'm sure I called him some nicknames as well. But anyway, so we will talk a ton about Kyle Busch today and try to do all the layers of Kyle Busch justice today. Just real quick to kind of set up what happened last night in the world of sports. I mean, the Canes got mollywomped, man. Holy crap, they got mollywomped by the Canadiens, who have now won, Bone, four games in four of four against the Canes this season, including the three regular season games. And they have now outscored them 21-10 in those games. And our official puckhead at the station, Young Shroppy, tried to tell us this is a hard matchup for the Canes, and that didn't stop us yesterday, Bone. As we went on about how the Canes are going to win this series, I don't want to overreact to one game, but holy crap. Freddie gave up 10 goals in 8 games coming in. He gave up 4 in the first 10 and a half minutes, and Montreal was flying down the ice.
1: Shot out of a cannon.
0: Remember when Goldie told us they play on transition? They said, Mac, if they were soccer, they'd be called a counterattacking team. Holy crap, the transitions. And the Canes defensemen, they don't look like that. That slow and that confused and out of sorts too often.
1: Jacob Slavin took full blame after the game for his performance, a guy that's regarded as the best in the league at what he does. And Brendan Moore said he's not seen, I think he, not just the defense, but Slavin, he said he's not seen him in 8 years really look, I'm paraphrasing, but look that bad and out of sorts last night. You expect him to bounce back. But, Meg, I have a stat here that I saw during the second intermission last night on the graphic.
0: Was that the Canadiens fan tweeted it?
1: Was it about the 7-1, the now 8-1 graphic or stat? Teams since 2000 that went to game 7 before the conference finals. So in the second round, teams are now 8-1 that went to game 7 versus teams that swept in the game 1 since the year 2000. So like a situation like last night, Canadiens went to 7. Canes swept game 1. Those teams like Montreal are now 8-1 in the last 26 years.
0: How about this one too? I wish I would have seen this stuff before I went on blabbing about how the Canes are going to win. Three previous teams have had 10 days off in NHL history. They all lost the next series.
1: Oh, no.
0: And I'm sitting here talking about the now I did say yesterday that they may come out, Bone, and you may see the rust in game 1. But as the series goes on, you'll see the benefits of the rest. So I still want to believe that is the case. I actually think after the shock of the first 10 and a half minutes, I think then they settled in. Like, the Canes dominated that second period.
1: They did.
0: I
1: thought they may come back and end up tying that game.
0: I can't believe they only had one goal in that second period, the way they dominated it. So they weren't letting Montreal get out. They couldn't even get out to run their transitions or skate their transitions, I guess it'd be, in the second period. But the Canes only got one goal. And then that big goal in the third period to make it 5-2 was about it. Then they add the empty netter at the end. But obviously Saturday now becomes a game where you're like, I know you can't say must win because the series isn't over, And I don't like when people say must win, because it's must win. That would mean the series is over if you lose. But you might want to win. Because if not, you have just lost two games at home in that barn that goes crazy. And now you got to go to Montreal.
1: And I saw them against Buffalo. You talk about a rabid, of course. But that they're going to a barn, too, that's going to be equally for their team. They are going to go nuts in Montreal. So, yeah, this is... I would think this, it's hockey, it's crazy, but it feels like this is about as close to a must-win as you can get.
0: Without being an elimination game, right? Or without being even two games away from an eliminate, right? Like, it just, I think everybody can understand that.
1: Yeah.
0: You don't want to lose your two damn home games and then have to go to Montreal for two freaking games. So the importance on Saturday becomes huge. And we'll talk a bunch about this, too, on the show today as well. It's just, we're going to have to try to balance, man, doing Kyle Busch, who he was, justice. And just, I mean, trying to, I know people are going to text in your, just trying to all react together to this, but also work in some of the other stuff as well on the show. The Knicks won last night. I'm not going to lie, Bone. I did not, like, I had it on the second TV because I was locked into the Canes, and I was also watching so many damn Kyle Busch clips last night as well. But it felt like a game, Bone, the Knicks control pretty much. I mean, I know it was close for a while until that 14-0 run in the third, but I don't know. Every time I looked at the TV, it didn't feel like the Knicks were in too much
1: Cavs
0: danger.
1: Cavs found themselves in trouble. Brunson had 2 points, and the Knicks were up by 4 in the second quarter. So you knew at some point he was going to get going. I don't know what happened to Mobley last night. He started like a house of fire. He had 12 points back and 4 rebounds in the first 5, 6, 7 minutes of the game. He finished with 14 and 6. I don't know. He did nothing in the last 40 plus minutes of the game. Here's a mind-blowing stat on the Knicks' start to the postseason. They have the best point differential through 12 games in the history of the NBA. A plus 221 right now. They've cleared the 2017 Warriors by 25 points. Through 12 games, the 96 Bulls were plus 167. So that shows you the level of dominance the Knicks have had here. And there's one man to thank, Mac. It's not Jalen Brunson. It's not Towns. It's not Josh Hart last night who went off. It's wrestling great Danhausen, who has uncursed the Knicks. He has cursed the Cavaliers. Danhausen is at the point now. They're asking Jalen Brunson in the postgame, how does he feel about Danhausen and what he's doing for the New York Knicks?
0: He is a weird little fella, isn't he?
1: That's my guy, though, man. He's a wrestling comedy vampire character.
0: Painted face, weird little voice. He is he's an interesting little fella, but apparently has turned this Eastern Conference now, postseason on its ear.
1: Stephen A. owes him tickets to sit next to Timothy Chalamet at the game.
0: Let's hope Kylie Jenner's not there, because I would not want her to be around. I don't know. This dude strikes me as an interesting fella.
1: He can lift curses. You know what I'm thinking here? Next time they come to town, we got to bring Danhausen in here, don't we?
0: Oh, yeah, that is. Yeah, he needs to. Yeah, maybe that is the way to finally solve the Mac curse.
1: Danhausen and Mackhausen together?
0: And I say this to Canes fans that think that I may have cursed them yesterday. I know it'll be too late for this series, unfortunately. But maybe at some point, yes, we can make that happen. That would be pretty good as well. The Braves last night, I don't know what the score end up being, Bone. I saw 6-3 was the last score I had seen.
1: I know Michael Harris was going off. I didn't see the final. There was a lot going on last night. Braves
0: 9-3. They end up winning.
1: So after that first game where they oddly got blown out, they certainly rebounded after that, didn't they?
0: Oh, no doubt about it. Then reality, we got back to reality. And Strider gets another win last night. He's now 2-0. He's got a 3 ERA. This performance wasn't necessarily Bone as good as the first couple starts back, but pretty solid. 6 innings, 4 hits, 3 runs. Bullpen shut him down. Of course, they did. That's what they've been doing all freaking year. And yes, Harris had 2 homers. Yastrzemski homered last night. Yastrzemski's a hell of a damn role player.
1: He is, man.
0: They got role players galore. On this team, man. They do. And then they had 9 runs galore last night, Bone.
1: Did
0: you predict the 9 runs galore?
1: 9 runs galore. My Google is down right now. I thought I missed the news. Did Acuna also get hurt last night with a thumb injury? I thought they said that on SportsCenter on ESPN Radio before.
0: He did leave the game, yeah.
1: Yeah, so yeah, I couldn't search it on the fly.
0: But God, now he's got something else hurt, man. Yeah. All right.
1: But it hasn't really mattered so far with him. They just kept on rolling.
0: It hasn't. Because of that depth they have, man. They've got some real freaking depth. All right.
1: You're going to have to send it to break here, Mac. I am a little bit down without my Google over here.
0: Okay. We'll make it work, man. We will make it work. When we come back, Panther fans, you're going to want to hear some of this stuff. Derrick Brown did... I didn't know Derrick Brown could talk this long straight. Derrick Brown did an interview, Bone, that was over a half hour long with Chris Long. And it's really freaking good. He defends Bryce Young. He raves about Skorton and Princely, so you're going to hear that. And Thomas Davis, something that so many of us had no idea he was battling with, Bone, he made

0: have known each other and we know a lot about each other already. So, you know, as I've said many times, there's not much between teams in this league. If we're on it, then we'll go and win it.
1: The previous engagement featured a game-deciding penalty on Morrison Adjemon for a handball in the box that the gaffer called, to use his verbiage, dubious. Charlotte and New England tomorrow. 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

0: Sports Radio 92.7 WFN, Z-Mac and Bone with you here on a Friday morning heading in to Memorial Day weekend. Everybody enjoy themselves. Stay safe. And once we get to Monday, spend a little time thinking. I don't want to get too preachy, but let's all spend a little time thinking about what the dang holiday means. Because there are people out there with five gazillion times the courage I got, Bone, that put their life on the line and sacrificed it for us in this country. Oh, man. And we're thinking of Kyle Busch. We'll be thinking about him all show. Danielle Trotta is going to be nice enough to come on. She's getting ready to host the pre and post for Amazon. Amazon's Prime race coverage is back for the Coke 600 on Sunday. I cannot wait. I love that crew. Corey LaJoie is great at his role. Dale Jr. and Letard are great together. Danielle's great, but she's going to come on at 8 o'clock and share some Kyle Busch stories and talk. She wants to talk about where he was at in his life. Kind of like we touched on, Bone, the growth that he made.
1: Yeah.
0: You know what I mean? The way he changed, evolved, matured, like we all do. So anyway, that's coming up at 8 o'clock
1: on the show today. It's a tough spot also. So, like, I knew that for a guy that, you know, the racer connection that Jeff Burton had, he was, you know, he was talking to me in text yesterday, but he's just not ready, as I said, to talk yet. Maybe next week. But so we're thinking of all those guys, too, that race with them, race against them, covered him in the sport, whether it's Danielle or all the analysts that were racers. It's a whole NASCAR is one big family. There may be feuds. There may be fights. There's, you know, this guy did this. This guy did that. But ultimately, it is one giant family, and it really does come together when things like this happen.
0: In the words of Kyle Busch in an interview last month, NASCAR is a traveling trailer park. Those are Kyle Busch's words, not mine, y'all. Kyle Busch's words.
1: Matt, can I give you
0: rest in peace?
1: Real quick before we get into what Derek Brown said, I'm reading the latest NBA coaching carousel intel here around the league, and something pertains to the Hornets. First of all, looks like Jeff Van Gundy's going to interview with the Blazers. Billy Donovan is the leading candidate for the Magic, but on this SI piece, it says the Chicago Bulls are casting a wide net, including asking permission to talk to Hornets assistant Lamar Skeeter.
0: Yeah.
1: So I had not seen that, but want to make sure we got that news out there.
0: Yep. I saw that earlier in the week or whatever. So there you go. Hell, there's I heard Walker talking about Charles Lee's like seventh on the Kalshie list.
2: I love Johnson.
0: Charles, I'm all befuddled here. Charles Lee was seventh on the Kalshie list of candidates in the odds to coach the Mavericks.
1: Really?
0: Yeah, so don't tell me we're going to deal with this. He signed an extension. Don't tell me we're going to start dealing with other people wanting our coach because we actually have a good coach. That's a foreign concept.
1: I need Dallas to settle down. Did you see the Brett Siegel report, Matt, 2 days ago?
0: Mm-mm.
1: They're going to ask permission to talk to John Shire also.
0: Oh, they're coming up in your kitchens, man.
1: Yeah, you can ask.
0: Both your kitchens.
1: You can ask all you want to, but we're not answering that phone call, Dallas.
0: Both your dang kitchens. But it was shocking to me because it's like, I've never even imagined the thought, really, of a Hornets coach being so good that, like, big market franchises will try to steal him. And again, I don't know if they're going to, but it's like, whoa, this could be a thing moving forward. All right, let's get into the Panthers here. First of all, I want to say, Bone, it was a very good list season day for the Panthers yesterday. It was that rare day, Bone, where I clicked on the clickbait lists and things worked out well for me and worked out well for the Panthers. CBS has done their breakdowns by conference of their offseason grades. The Panthers got a B+. It was tied for the fourth best NFC offseason. It was the best NFC South offseason, according to CBS. That's how it should be.
1: We're back.
0: As it should be.
1: Freaking back.
0: As it should be. And then the Ringer did their power rankings, and I'm like, okay, where in the mid-20s are they going to put the damn reigning division champs that took the Rams down to the wire in the playoffs? But no, it wasn't. It was 19th. And you might be thinking, well, 19th or a team that went to the playoffs. But compared to a lot of the other ones, Bone, this was an upgrade. And most importantly, they were the top team ranked in the NFC South.
1: How about that?
0: So there you go. I feel like it was a good list season day for the kiddies, and it usually is not.
1: Put some respect on thy name, as the kids say.
0: There you go, baby.
1: I don't know if I say it quite that way, but
0: there you go. And Derek,
1: I don't think I said that in a cool way, did I?
0: No.
1: Some respect on thy name.
0: That was like a Shakespeare play, is the way you said it right there. Thou art, respect us. Let's go to Derek Brown, because Derek Brown would like people to put some respect on Bryce Young's name. He was asked about the development of Bryce Young and his feelings about Bryce Young by Chris Long on the Greenlight podcast, and this is what DB said.
2: I would never want to be a quarterback in the NFL. It might be the worst job to have.
3: How excited are you guys to see him kind of round that corner?
2: Yeah, man, he's our guy. We ride with Nod all the way through. And, you know, that's one of those things that people don't want to admit how good he's becoming because they have to go back and admit how wrong they were, right? So, I mean, as we all know, people don't like doing that. He took the bench in, and, man, he just came into work every single day and killed it. He didn't care. He went right back to doing what he does. To him, it was about playing football. And I'm going to be honest, like, I know everybody's got an opinion about him, but I would never want to be a quarterback in the NFL. It might be the worst job to have. It's the highest paying, but it is the worst job to have in the NFL. So, man, you know, I salute Bryce every single day on, you know, just dealing with all the outside noise and then still being able to come in there and be efficient in the work.
0: So there you go, baby. There you go. Stand it up for QB9, baby.
1: Derrick Brown has really found his voice in the last couple of years. He was a guy that that wouldn't necessarily give you a whole lot when he first got here, kind of no nonsense. Mac, he does not mind speaking, whether it's us at training camp or in a 30-minute interview with Chris Long. Derrick Brown really has become a very interesting listen here in the last couple of offseasons.
0: He's got way more to say, doesn't he? And then his leadership has grown and grown and grown, man, where he is the voice in that locker room telling y'all, get over that loss or don't believe your hype. Let's get back to work. You know, that he is that voice, man, in the locker room. But yes, you can definitely see it. The interviews, I was thinking as I was listening on the way in, the interviews are way different now with him. You know, way different. And that happens. I remember that happening. We're going to play a Thomas Davis clip. I remember Thomas Davis when he first got to Charlotte Bone in interviews. And then as he grew up, too. Like, how much more open and much he wanted to talk. So it's just, again, it's the Kyle Busch thing, too. We all mature. We all grow. And all three of these guys that we just mentioned right there, grew.
1: You mentioned good news. I just found the Fox Sports power rankings from this week.
0: Oh, wow.
1: Panthers check in at number 18.
0: Okay, there we go, baby. 18 and 19. Well, now, where are the rest of the NFC South? That's how I always look for that.
1: Falcons 20. Tampa Bay 22, New Orleans 26.
0: That's all we ask. That's all I ask, baby, is put us ahead of them dregs, all right? I want to be the best in this dang stinkeroo division again, what we ask out of you.
1: They point out that New Orleans starts with Detroit and Baltimore. So we talk about the Panthers' schedule. Well, how about the fact that New Orleans has Detroit, Baltimore to start their schedule out? That's not easy for them. They're looking 0-2 right in the eye themselves.
0: That could happen, man. No doubt about it. All right, so let's get to more Derrick Brown. This is when he was asked about Nick Skorton and Princely Umanmielen. Chris Long says he was talking about being a really big fan of Skorton, watching Skorton's tape. How can you not be? But also talked about Princely and his talent. And Derrick Brown talked about those young bucks.
2: Yeah, man. I mean, you know, obviously coming in as a rookie, you got all these different things going on. You're trying to learn the playbook, you know, day in and day out. You're getting coaching, you know, from the guys around you that are older, from the coach. So you got things running a million miles in your head. And I think, you know, Nick stepped up to the challenge, man. Like, he soaked all of it in. I'm not quite sure how, but he soaked all of it up and, you know, went out and executed at high levels on Sunday. You know, he's one of the guys, like, man, I'm excited to see year two because, you know, just seeing and working with him every single day, man, it's one of those things where he's like, you know, he's like, I don't care, like, all right, like, hey. And then the thing is, it's a thing nowadays, like, right, like, this young kid's coming out, like, they get yelled at, you know, it's kind of, hopefully they don't shut down, but, like, it's different. And, you know, like, now he's like, yes, sir, okay, all right, let's go. Like, take the challenge. And I think, you know, with Princely, and it's the same thing, man. Like, they show up every single day to work. You know, I think Princely doesn't quite yet know, like, what his body is capable of. But, man, like, he is becoming, like, once he figures it out, man, like, he'll be that monster for many years to come.
0: There you go.
1: What a leader, too, man. Man, oh, man.
0: He went on.
1: The young guys out here.
0: He went on to talk about Princely, because Princely doesn't get talked about much. And there's still so much talent there. It's just very raw, right? And physically, he probably needs to bulk up. But he compared Princely's game and pass rush moves and style of play to Brian Burns later in the interview. So he really gave Princely, like Long was really looking for a lot of Skorton love because Long says, I love Skorton on tape. But Derrick Brown really gave a lot of Princely love. And it made me think, man, we don't talk about Princely. He's a dude that all that speed, all that skill, the spin move, like if he starts putting that together, that could be huge for this team.
1: And maybe he's not a game wrecker every game, but he has his moments where he can take it over, something like that. Mac, how good is it to be? We talk a lot in baseball about teams, like how are they set up the middle, catcher, infield defense, and then center field. How about the Panthers' middle of the defense, both in talent and leadership? From Derrick Brown, you had Devin Lloyd in there, who another leader as well as a talent. You've got in the safety spot back there, you've got Merrick, not even counting Horn over there on the corner, but the defense up the middle, my goodness, it's talent and leadership at every level of the defense.
0: And then my man Nick Scott, baby. My man, I cannot believe you did not mention him, Bone. Don't know why you wouldn't go there. I'm telling y'all, Nick Scott was way better than y'all think last season. 2 years ago, I got nothing for you, all right? But last season, New England game notwithstanding on a missed tackle or two, but last season was better than the fans think. I will say that.
1: May I interest you in a conversation with Nick Scott about great Panther fan Shaqued Bartal? Would you have interest in that conversation?
0: No, definitely
1: not. One of Nick Scott's biggest fans.
0: Definitely not. If you're not talking about Shaqued Bartal's mouse in his house, I don't want to hear about him.
1: We had a listener, Shaqued, for those that don't know, drove a mouse 15 miles away out of his house to safety.
0: He was afraid it was going
1: to
0: come back.
1: He was afraid the mouse would come back, so he drove him all the way to a park 15 miles away. But he told us it was a very pet-friendly mouse area.
0: Okay, good. I'm glad to hear that.
1: Mouse-friendly park.
0: All right, so we got to get to the Thomas Davis revelation. There is so much. You talk about long-form interviews. There's so much from TD on the Pivot podcast. We played some of it talking about Luke Kuechly the other day. I didn't realize till yesterday morning that he had admitted this. His battles back when he was playing, Bone, and needed to take painkillers in the NFL, right, to deal with the surgeries and the injuries that he battled, had a battle with opioids, and he talked about that with the guys on the Pivot.
4: Ended up having an opioid addiction. Extremely tough to sit and say that because I've always been a person and a player that said that I would never allow anything to control me in any way. No sport, no drug, no drink, ever. I felt like that was really something that really defined what ended up happening in my relationship with so many people because I did so much to try to hide that from the world, right? I did so much to try to hide what I was struggling with, what I was going through from so many people. And I've never, ever talked about this publicly, right? Went and got help for that situation, got the help that I needed. And I just want to encourage anybody that's struggling with that, man. You're never going to truly feel like it has a hold of you or that you're struggling with it. And you're going to always feel like you can overcome it or you can beat it. But I highly encourage you, if you're dealing with this, man, get help. Get help. Don't be ashamed. Don't be afraid to get the help that you need. Don't be afraid to say that I need help. Don't be afraid to say that I'm struggling. Because there's so many resources and so many people out there that can help you get better from that.
0: I love that. I love his willingness to talk about it, his willingness to tell people, hey, get help if you're dealing with what I was dealing with. And he is on the verge. I thought he might break down there.
1: Yeah.
0: Like when you watch the video, like he looks like he's on the verge of crying, man. But kudos to TD for saying all that.
1: And I just talked about Derrick Brown and having a voice. Well, this, you know, we're talking about Derrick Brown having a football voice. TD right there has a voice that can help many people what they're going through. TD didn't always have necessarily as a younger player a lot to say. So for him to open up about stuff like that, about life and mistakes and all he's gone through, I can't say enough about my respect level for him to be willing to be out there for a guy that was a little bit shy when he started this journey in the spotlight to be that open about it, man, hats off to that. And hopefully he continues on this journey of wellness.
0: I mean, he got real honest with those boys.
1: He did.
0: Clearly because he's comfortable with, you know what I mean? Yeah. They're fellow players. He knows those guys, Ryan Clark and Channing Crowder and those guys. But he talked about his family situation. You know, he and Kelly got divorced and kind of the impact that had. Like, he just, he bared it all, man. I mean, I shouldn't say that sounds weird. He wasn't naked doing the interview.
1: Yes.
0: Y'all know what I mean, though. Like, he just.
1: Bared his soul.
0: Yes, there you go. That's what I should have said.
1: Yes.
0: All right, so let's keep it going, though, baby. Here on the Mac and Bone. I try to talk about something serious, and next thing you know, I get you thinking he's naked in a podcast studio.
1: We almost made it through that.
0: All right, next up, baby, college football stuff, baby. So we got more talk about conferences breaking away and just saying, we'll just make our own damn rules. We got talk of 10-game conference schedules as well, and Sark keeps on talking off-season trash. It's coming up. 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

0: Why did these people bother creating the CSC? Why did they do the house settlement the way they did if they knew they were never going to actually follow a cap? What was the point of all that?
1: I think they did it because the vast majority of them, when they're in the room together, are like, we need rules. We need a cap. We're going to follow rules. We're going to do it. And then when they go back to campuses, right, it changes, and it changes in a competitive environment where you're just trying to outbid everybody. So now the rules don't matter.
2: There you go. That is the College Football Inquirer podcast. Andy Staples asked a question that I would love to ask so many people in the sport of college football. It's beautiful. And that was Ross Dellinger answering that. Why the heck do you guys act like you want a cap? You don't want no damn cap. Actually, you know what you want? You want a cap in hopes that the other schools will stick to it and your school will go over it and cheat. Like, I don't know how much you've read, Bone, about this whole CSC thing and the...
3: Wasn't that the original station that broadcast the Bobcats games? CSA. Wasn't that a television a network?
2: CSET?
3: Oh, okay. CSET? I wasn't around. Okay.
2: All right. All right. Let's focus here, Boney. Yep. Focus.
3: Focus.
2: I don't know how much you've read this week about the CSC. There is over $150 million worth of deals since January that have not been resolved yet. And these schools are getting antsy, right? Or they've been shot down. The CSC was put in place by, don't forget, the four power conferences. For somebody other than the NCAA to regulate NIL. This deal's not a real NIL deal. This deal is, right? And now that the CNC is doing it, they're struggling. They're not doing it to their liking. They're shooting down deals. They're taking their sweet time with deals. And now you hear the Big Ten, the SEC talking about, how about we just split away, screw the CSC, and let's just make our own rules. Georgia President Moorhead yesterday said if they can't get federal legislation, they're going to have to just go conference by conference and we regulate ourselves. The Big Ten has talked this week about moving away from the NCAA, saying to hell with this whole CSC thing. And Andy Staples' question is the complete essence of what I'm thinking about all of this. You guys can get new rules. You know, they want to rework the house settlement, Bone, so that the CSC rules are different. They want a higher cap. Whatever the cap is, many of you will go over it. Tale as old as time, right? It used to be bagmen. This sport will never stop cheating. They will never stop going over the cap. Y'all don't even want rules, but somehow, sometimes you act like you do. It's weird.
3: If you ain't cheating, you ain't working, because you're probably losing, and you're going to lose ground, and then you're going to get fired. So you have to do something to try to circumvent or work around the rules. But these things are never going to work, whether it's a CSC. Remember the whole alliance thing they had going on there for a while? They had an alliance for
2: 3 minutes.
3: There'll be another thing that comes up, this is going to change. Nothing ever changes it. The sport will remain inherently, maybe not the sport in terms of because of the 2014 playoff, but just in general, it never will change because there'll always be somebody that gets pressure because of the pressure in the sport that has to try to figure out a way around stuff. And we call that guy, when I was growing up, we call that guy Lane Kiffin.
2: I'm sorry if I laugh when they're like, we want a cap, we want these rules, we want the, no, you don't. You want everybody else to follow those, and you ain't going to. So anyway, a lot of eye rolls about some of this stuff I'm hearing during these conference meetings. This week was the Big Ten conference meetings. Next week is the SEC conference meetings in Destin, Florida. Last week was ACC. How about the CBS?
3: LSU is going to have their own conference rooms just before their coaches that they have.
2: You might want to shield Will Wade.
3: Guys,
2: Will Wade may get punched.
3: Guys, here's the rules. Let's try to follow them.
2: How about this CBS Sports survey, Bone, of SEC head coaches and ADs? And I forget which guest brought this up to us, because I have been saying this week, SEC, stay strong. Don't budge. Let's keep this thing at 12, right? We had a guest on this week that said the way they would budge is if they get to Destin, Florida next week and Greg Sankey starts finding out that there's a lot of coaches and ADs that really actually prefer the 2014 playoff. And lo and behold,
3: I think it was Stuart Mandel. I think so.
2: And lo and behold, CBS Sports survey. There's an article about this, CBSSports.com, of SEC head coaches and ADs reveals that there are a fair share of coaches and ADs that are very open to the 2014 playoff in the SEC. Whereas the Big Ten, I think Petitti literally handed out the script. Every Big Ten coach, Bone, every AD said the same thing, 24, 24, 24. I thought they were all Jeff Gordon fans. You know what I mean? Thank you for laughing at that, Bo.
3: I was going to say, or they were a fan of the hit television program, 24.
2: Or Josh Norman, big Josh Norman fans.
3: And I know, before people ask, no, I never saw 24. I know. Oh, people never saw 24. I know, I never
2: watched 1 second of 24.
4: Hell?
2: Not 1 second. It's very simple. You watch other things on your television instead of that show.
4: So
2: that's how you do it.
4: I feel like you're anti-mainstream TV guy. Because I remember how big a deal that show was. I was a kid when it was going on. I believe my dad watched it.
3: I never watched that or Prison Break.
2: Prison Break, I feel like it's excused.
4: Did y'all watch Lost? Because I know Lost was a big deal back on ABC.
2: No, didn't watch
3: it. I tried to, and much like Game of Thrones, if it takes
2: Bone got lost mentally.
3: If it takes that much brain work, I'm out.
2: My wife was in that. Christina was big time into that. But no. You got Finn, you got a problem with us this morning, our TV viewing?
4: Yes.
3: Finny, there's a lot of stuff I'm sure you don't watch either. Let's be honest about it.
4: But, like, I feel like the mainstream stuff, I'm there. Like,
2: you are Mr. Mainstream. You know what I mean? That's the way I view you.
3: Did you watch 24?
4: No, I was a kid.
3: There's a lot of shows that you can catch up, but you watched Sopranos recently.
2: Did you watch 24? Did you just say no?
4: Yeah,
2: he said. Then why are you yelling at him? What are we even doing here?
4: I was like 8 years old when 24 was going on.
3: What are we doing? You just watched Sopranos.
4: That's different. That's one of the most critically acclaimed TV shows of all time.
3: How old were you when it came out?
4: When it came out?
3: So you're using the excuse that you were too young, but you watch all these other shows.
2: I just don't understand. Why would someone who didn't watch a show yell at people who didn't watch a show?
4: Because I feel like you just are anti-main.
2: I watch what I have an interest in. There are some shows I just don't have an interest in.
3: Yeah. I don't think
4: much. I know the crap that y'all watch. The Traitor.
2: That's a great show. Don't knock it.
4: And there's great TV that y'all are like, nah, Finny, too sophisticated.
2: I think we'll survive. We didn't watch freaking, I don't even know. What the hell is the character's name? Jack Bauer?
4: Jack Bauer.
2: And we didn't see Jack Bauer. Like, because we were watching sports.
3: Finny, ask people in our lives, either past or present, how much TV we watch and try to figure out if that's a problem or not, all right? I think there's enough TV being watched between the two of us here, right? My Lord, Almighty. You guys don't watch mainstream. Well, you know what doesn't watch mainstream right now? A lot of people, because mainstream TV is now all in the apps and all various platforms.
2: Yeah, I definitely ain't watching no network shows now. Not with all the streaming options that are 50 times better.
3: Did you watch Severance yet?
4: Nope.
3: Oh, my God. Oh, my God.
2: Yeah, it's amazing. That is an amazing show.
3: You don't watch popular TV, Finny. I can't believe it.
2: Severance is an amazing show.
3: Hey, really, I'm watching it right now.
2: Finny, you don't watch anything. You have, like, one streaming service, for God's sake.
4: I'm watching Mad Men right now. I'm watching Landman, about to go through Sons of Anarchy next.
3: I watch my Taylor Sheridan shows.
4: I watch all the Taylor Sheridan stuff.
3: I watch my Taylor Sheridan programs.
4: Bone just watched Breaking Bad 2 years ago. I don't want to hear any of this.
2: Oh, my gosh. Trucker T says his wife watches Traitors. He couldn't do it. Too corny, and the host is hilarious, by the way.
4: Rock Hill Ryan, 24 is a show for guys who can change a tire.
2: Oh, to hell with you, Rock Hill Ryan. All right, to hell with you. You ain't helping matters, bro. But I'm telling you, Severance is... Finny, I bring up so many shows that you haven't watched Curb Your Enthusiasm.
4: No.
2: It's absolute brilliance. Like, so everybody has their shows they watch. Everybody has their blind spots. We're all sports guys. So first of all, we're watching more sports than the average TV watching bear. So we all have shows that we haven't seen, movies we have. Lord knows I haven't watched one Star Wars. Like, I feel like the movie blind spots are more worth getting fired up about than Mac and Bone didn't watch 24. I do.
3: Texter says 24 is the number of years since Finny seen a woman. On the 24 reboot, how many years till Finny sees a woman?
2: This dude said, Texter says, Finny, they can't watch every TV show like you. They have women to hang out with. Dang, that's true.
3: Fitty, people are
2: and
3: asking,
2: he's up on Bone's life, too, that
3: Fitty,
2: man.
3: I have brought up to you at least a dozen times how great Sons of Anarchy is. Have you watched that program yet?
4: It's next on the list.
2: Yeah, he just said it. He said he's getting ready to watch. Yeah. He just said he's getting ready to watch. And that one I will not watch. And I'm sure somebody will text.
3: It's amazing.
2: That's a show for men that change tires. We all watch what we want to watch. All right. We
3: Sons of Anarchy made me want to become a badass biker guy.
2: Yeah. Until you realized you ain't that.
3: I remember watching those episodes and then jumping in my Kia Soul feeling like a bad ace.
2: That show must be powerful then, if it can make you feel like that.
3: We got a little silly there, God. But when we come back, we're going to pay our respects and react to the shocking passing of racing legend Kyle Busch. And discuss his success and how entertaining he was in his 41 years. 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

0: Beyond that, he captivated so many millions of people. Kyle was not somebody about whom you were on the fence as a competitor. He was a guy that he made you feel. You loved him or you hated him. And there were millions of both. And he came into the sport young and brash and fast as hell. And because of all that, he garnered comparisons to the greatest race driver to ever do it, Dale Earnhardt. And he loved it and he embraced it. And he raced in such a way that made you feel. And that's what the greatest competitors do. That's what the people that you and I viewed as heroes do.
1: That is a beautiful description of Kyle Busch, who I cannot believe this. To this minute, I'm still in shock. Passed away yesterday at the age of 41. That's Marty Smith from ESPN talking on SportsCenter last night with Scott Van Pelt. And whether you were a Rowdy Nation member and he made you feel elation when he won and did the little crying eyeball thing to the fans that were booing him, or whether you were like me, and you were a fan of somebody else, and you were a fan of a driver, like for me, Dale Jr., who had a pass with Kyle Busch and whose fan bases didn't get along, then you felt anger. But he made you feel something. How many drivers we got in the sport, Bone, and make you feel nothing? No offense, but make you feel nothing. Just cookie-cutter drivers, and there's no emotion, and there's no personality. NASCAR, I feel like, has hurt their cause almost wanting to get the personality out of their drivers sometimes.
2: For a sport built on guys that either toe the line or cross the line, and they have rivalries, and it's the hatred between drivers and racing family, and all that goes into it. So, yeah, it's a little bit different now because I feel like social media tries to maybe stop some of the drivers from having personalities and the sports change, but the sport is built, Mac, on rebels and badasses like Kyle Busch, both as a driver and a personality. He was a throwback in a lot of ways.
1: If you guys don't know if you guys have not heard some of the details, and again, there's a lot still that we don't know. He was only 41 years old, and it just feels so sudden to those of us on the outside. Yesterday, we start reading, the statements about how he has been admitted to the hospital, has a severe illness, and is being treated. And next thing you know, it's just hours later in the afternoon, and he has passed away. And we just have so many questions. It feels so sudden. It's just... It's hard to comprehend. That was what Denny Hamlin said on Twitter, and so many drivers took to Twitter to say things. And I was amused, Bone, how many drivers had to point out, yeah, we didn't see eye to eye. Like, you know what I mean? Like, it just reminded you of, man, Kyle Busch was a competitor, and he got after it with so many dudes, had so many run-ins. But they all respected the crap out of his competitiveness, and they were all heartbroken. But Denny Hamlin said he can't comprehend it. It's just one of these things where you just, how does this happen? Look, it's so unfair,
2: Denny,
1: man.
2: Hamlin and Kyle Busch on this radio show have driven us crazy for a long period of time. But guess what? Denny Hamlin and Kyle Busch are two guys that got us probably talking the most, Mac,
1: over
2: the last decade plus, right? So no matter what they're up to, and I'm sure Denny will again at some point as well, at the end of his career here and then beyond, but those are two guys that, whether or not they were on you viewed it as the right side, the wrong side, they're two guys that in this era got us talking the most about the sport, and Kyle Busch certainly was that as well.
1: Absolutely. It goes back to what Marty Smith said there. When we came back from break, he made you feel something. He made you feel one way or the other like Dale Earnhardt used to. And man, for that, I want to definitely thank him. I don't want to thank him for the time, Bone, that he wrecked Junior at Richmond in 2008. And I screamed so loud with the windows open that my neighbors heard it and weren't happy with me. My wife heard it, wasn't happy. Remember that? I don't know if you remember that whole thing. And that was the big moment in the Junior Kyle Busch like feud.
2: Yeah.
1: But they patched it out on Junior's podcast. Like they there were a lot of moments as Kyle matured, became a family man, and that's the one thing that strikes me. I mean, first of all, it strikes me he's 41 and this is so sudden. We don't know the illness. We have so many questions. We don't know what it was. But then you start thinking about his wife and two young kids, 11 and 4. 11-year-old son, Brexton, who's going to be a hell of a racer, already is.
2: Oh, yeah.
1: And then Lennox, his daughter, who just 2 weeks ago, Samantha Bush, Kyle's wife, posted a video of Kyle pushing her around on a tricycle around Walmart.
2: Oh.
1: And what? And Tuesday, Kyle Busch's last tweet is saying, happy 11th birthday, Brexton. Mom and I are so proud of you on and off the track. Like, it's just stuff like that hits you, man.
2: How about, God. I know you tweeted about it, and a lot of people did, but how about what he said after the Truck Series race last week? We have the audio, right? Yeah. It's one of those things that at the time you probably didn't think a lot about it, but here's Kyle Busch in the moment after he won the Truck Series race just a week ago.
1: Yeah.
3: Why do these moments never get old, Kyle?
4: Because you never know when the last one is, you know? So I know all too well, unfortunately, with the Cup stuff, but you know, here with the truck stuff right now is it's awesome just to be a part of Spire Motorsports. Thanks to Jeff and Dan and Mr. H for the opportunity. HendrickCars.com. I'm sure it looked great out front leading the race, and it wasn't just Kyle Larson doing it. So you know, feels good to have another Kyle being able to do it and putting ourselves in victory lane.
2: Mag, I'm not saying that he had the premonition that his end was near, but you do now look back on those words there. You never know when it's your last one. Maybe he just wasn't feeling right and was feeling sick and ill because he had been at Watkins Glen and he had that cough. So maybe he didn't envision this, but maybe he was thinking in his head, like, I am really not feeling well right now.
1: Yeah, a lot of people are trying to figure out, my God, why would he say that 6 days before he passes? Oh my God, that's eerie. I think it might be what was going on in the Cup side, how bad they were running on the Cup side. And he used to be a guy, Bone, that showed up at the track in his prime, especially in that 18-5 also, and just knew he was going to win. And I think, you know, these last couple of years, Bone, have been really hard. And his confidence, yeah, I'm sure, is taken. So I think it might be that. Like, yeah, that would be my guess. But it does make you wonder. It is crazy. And, yes, he was going through some sort of illness. The Watkins Glen race, Mike Joy talked about it on Fox. They played the audio of him talking to his team and saying, hey, after the race, I forget the doctor's name that worked with a lot of the drivers, but he says, hey, I need that doctor there at my motorhome afterwards. I need a shot. I don't know what, a shot of some sort. And he talked about how he just was feeling bad in the car. And then at Dover, he was asked by Jeff Gluck of The Athletic about it. And he said, man, this cough has been horrible this week. I'm still, you know, not there. So Mike Joy said it was a sinus infection is the way he described it. But we don't know. We don't know if that was linked to what happened. We have no idea. But it's just, he was fine enough on Tuesday. If that tweet is genuine, and I have no reason to think it isn't, from a guy, Bone, who met Kyle Busch at the go-kart track. I guess they have a new go-kart track in Durham. And Kyle and Brexton were racing. And he shot a video of it. And then he met him. And he had a picture he posted. And he says, this was just 2 days ago.
2: Oh,
1: so he was fine enough to do that on Tuesday. So, and a lot of people are asking, what, you know, what was the cause? We don't know. We don't know, but my God, it's cruel.
2: We won't speculate. It's just when it's announced, it's announced. It's just focusing on his life and career and not necessarily what took him away from this world. I started the show by saying it was 11 months ago, almost a year, when Kyle Busch was sitting next to me during the, coincidentally, during the bus race that you were in. And he was there, and we were kind of looking at him watch us react to the bus race. Like, you people are crazy cheering on media members. Like, he was having fun. But I remember right before that, he was watching Brexton in his series. I forget the name of that series back with the young kids, but he was out there watching Brexton.
1: Is he racing Legends cars?
2: Yeah, Legends. Yeah, you're right. Yeah. He was watching Brexton and coaching him while sitting next to me, and so focused and into it. And Brexton was like, you could tell that they were having some sort of connection there, even coming around the track. And I said to myself, wow, that's kind of a unique bond there for a 10-year-old to be that in sync with his dad. And that's what I was thinking of yesterday.
1: There is
2: during that.
1: I mean, yeah, he was such a young, I'll just say it, because Kyle Busch always said everything honestly. He was such a young punk, I thought, and he was such a smart ass, and he was, God, he was talented, one of the most talented I've ever seen. But he still had that in him, Bone, but man, he became a father and a husband, and just, you saw, like, man, he, you know, that's, God, look at what he's become. I definitely took note of that. Multiple people are sending us this, Bone, and I forgot to mention this. This Associated Press report that Kyle reportedly became unresponsive on Wednesday, the day before his death. He was testing in Chevy's racing simulator in Concord, according to Associated Press, when he became unresponsive. And he was reportedly then taken to a hospital. Oh. So this is a day after he was having fun with his son at the go-kart track. But that, I don't know, man. I just, it's terrible. It's just freaking terrible. I'll tell you.
2: The NASCAR family, Mag, I know that this is an illness or, you know, a situation that anyone could have. But it feels like the NASCAR family does get knocked back quite a bit, right? Whether it's on track, it's helicopters. Yeah. We just went through
1: many tragedies.
2: Just went through the Biffle thing not long ago. It just feels like it's a sport and it's life in general, but it feels like NASCAR, we have too many of these moments where we're saying goodbye to people far too young.
1: Well, yeah, if you would say we're going to lose a legendary NASCAR driver at the age of 41, yeah, you would think it would be some sort of crash,
2: yep.
1: Right? And the safety on the track, knock on wood, has been so much better. But yeah, the helicopters and stuff like that, the planes. But for this to just be this illness that just seemed like it came on quick, I mean, we have a lot of questions. We have a lot of dang questions. I'll tell you, as far as talent, like, I don't mean that lightly. Like, I honestly believe, Fitty, we were talking about it before the show. Like, my personal list, I think, would be, like, just all-around wheelmen. Like, just you give them a vehicle, and they're going to have talent to drive it. It's Tony Stewart. It's Kyle Larson. It's AJ Foyt. I honestly believe he's in that category. I really freaking do.
5: Yeah, I'm right there with you, Mac. He's as gifted a race car driver as I've ever seen. You know, did he win the championships that Jimmy Johnson won? No, he did not. But you just look at it, it didn't matter what the, whether it was a truck, an Xfinity series, a cup car. It felt like it was going to be, you know, running up front every single race. And even, you know, these past couple years, when we've talked about how bad RCR has been, it still feels like he's maximized those cars because that's who he is. And what made him fun or what made you root against him was whenever he would have a quote-unquote bad car but would either find a way to win, get a top five, top ten, and someone asked him, how'd you do that? He'd say, well, I'm just that damn good. But he was.
1: He was brash.
5: Like he was that good. And, you know, it's what made him, you know, for his fans, it's why they loved him. I was with you, and I grew up not liking him because he left Hendrick Motorsports, and as a young Jeff Gordon fan, I did not understand why everyone would ever want to leave driving for Mr. H. But, you know, you're talking about one of the best, and I didn't know this. I saw that someone tweet out, so undoubtedly, Mac, in 2001 when Dale died, Bill Elliott took his name off the running to be the most popular driver. We all know that Chase Elliott is now the sport's most popular driver. That's the driver that I endorse. I would love to see Chase do the same thing, remove himself from consideration for that award at the end of the season. That way, when they do gather for their award ceremony, they can find another way to honor Kyle Busch. And I'll be interested to see what the track does this weekend. Because, you know, Matt, we all have the three-lap salute. I don't know what the proper thing is to do, but we've got to find a way to go out of our way to say thank you to Greg Biffle and thank you to Kyle Busch this weekend as well.
2: I think they should. I think they should announce relatively soon that they will induct Kyle into the Hall of Fame coming up because they just did the class. This guy is a no-doubt Hall of Famer.
1: It was inevitable. First ballot.
2: I think this is a right-away honor him as soon as possible. Don't wait. Don't vote. None of that. He is a Hall of Famer, and definitely, I think they should announce that as soon as possible.
1: Definitely. NASCAR Brad says he's a top 8 all-time NASCAR driver. We got another texter saying top 10 all-time. I mean, his 63 wins puts him certainly in the top 10, right, Fitty?
2: Well, he's the all-time winningest driver counting all three levels, right?
1: All three National Series. Yeah. No one has won more than him. When you combine his truck wins, he was at 63 truck wins. He was at 102 in the now O'Reilly series. I mean, that used to drive me crazy too. He would drive me crazy by beating Dale Jr. on a cup race, and then the next week he'd show up. He'd run trucks. And then I don't know if it was Xfinity then or Busch, probably Busch back then, right? And he'd win those two damn races too. I'm just like, he ran everything. I can't remember how many times I yelled at my TV, "Why you got driving every race, Kyle Busch?" Because that's who he was.
5: How many weekends did he sweep in totality?
1: Yeah.
5: That's triple headers, double headers.
1: Oh, he would do that.
2: One time in Mooresville, he was next to me at a stoplight, and I said, "This guy never stops racing." I didn't take the challenge, though. I just let him go. I didn't want to race him. I didn't think I was going to win that battle.
1: You don't say.
2: Yes.
1: You do not say. I'm trying to look here. All-time cup wins.
2: My Google is still down, so I can't.
1: I want to say he's sixth or seventh or something like that. No. Let's see here. This is great radio. Ninth. 63 wins all-time is ninth. Behind Earnhardt, Cale Yarborough, Jimmie Johnson, I'm going upwards, Darrell Waltrip, Bobby Allison, fourth, Jeff Gordon, third, David Pearson, second, Richard Petty, first. He's got to be considered a top 10 driver. Got his two championships. Yes. Never won a damn Daytona 500. He was tough. And I watched that Sean Hannity interview he did, Bone, like a month ago. Because we're going to call it Rowdy Radio, and we're going to do a segment at 8:45 where we just play clips that just define him, right? And I wanted to grab something out of that, but it's so sad. When you hear him talk about the one thing I got to do, Sean, that I've not done yet is win a Daytona 500, and that just hits you.
5: And he started this year on the pole, I think.
1: Yeah.
5: His final ever 500, he led the field to green.
2: Fitty, here's a little bit of an answer to you. Kyle Busch is the only driver in NASCAR history to pull off a weekend triple sweep, winning all three NASCAR's top touring series in one weekend. Did it twice.
1: There you go.
2: August of 2010 and August of 2017, he did that.
1: There you go. And I was moaning about it. I guarantee you. Why is he running in all these races? Because that's what he wants to do with his damn time. Respect it. I should have respected it.
2: Didn't we have a whole discussion one time way back in the day where wasn't he smashing a guitar in Nashville or doing something crazy after a win? I remember something going on there, wasn't he?
1: The guitar trophy.
2: Yeah, he was doing something crazy.
1: He probably did. It's also, I was watching all these different clips, like highlights, but also like a lot of the feuds and the rants. My God, he got punched by a lot of people. He ripped a lot of people. He had.

0: And Joey yesterday, Bone, is the first NASCAR driver. We'll have to play that later. The first NASCAR driver to be asked about it publicly. He had an appearance yesterday, and he just said, man, we got after each other, but my God, did we not respect each other? You know, so many people have said that.
1: Guarantee you all those guys are smiling today and thankful that it happened. Now, it's one of those ones where you're probably bothered in the moment, but man, they probably are grateful that they had a rival like that.
0: They all say the same thing. He's the type of guy that would bring out the best in you.
1: Yes.
0: Because you'd want to whip him so bad, you know?
1: Yes. When we come back on the Mac and Bone Show, we'll continue to share memories throughout the show of the great Kyle Busch. But when we come back, what happened to the Canes last night? Did Montreal snatch the Canes' confidence right out from our hands? 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
1: I think at this point for Carolina, knowing that Bryce Young is at his best, this makes sense for the Carolina Panthers.
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4: 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I caught some heat. 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KB's got the short shorts on. 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I'm not doing it. 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All right? 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And if you don't like it, that's your problem, not mine. 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

0: Sports Radio 92.7 WFNZ. Finney just called me a loser. I'm going to let that go. I'm going to let that go, Finney. That's your free one. You know what? That's your free one after coming rescuing me when I couldn't get that damn lug nut, last lug nut off the wheel. That's your free one right there. That's your free one.
1: Credit to a 704 number, Mac, who was pointing out it was 2009 when Kyle Busch won the Xfinity race and he got the guitar, the Les Paul guitar designed by Sam Bass.
0: That's
1: and
0: it
1: smashed
0: was.
1: It. That's it was worth $35,000 and he just took it and smashed it.
0: And Sam Bass took so much time to create that thing and he was upset about it.
1: And then in 2021,
0: legendary NASCAR artist.
1: He won again in the same situation in 2021 and they gave him the guitar trophy and he took it over his head and then he started playing it. He was messing around.
0: A young Kyle Busch didn't give an F, man. Seriously. Like, for better or worse. I'm telling y'all, Friday night, you drinking a couple of cult ones like I'll be doing. Watch some of these, like the videos, I think, say like Kyle Busch funniest moments or, you know, Kyle Busch, you know, best rants, whatever it is. And just watch it. This guy, dude, was just... And I didn't appreciate the humor back then because I was so mad as a fan. My God. But anyway, all right. Let's talk about... And there'll be plenty of Kyle Busch. Talk Daniel Trotta, who is going to be the host again this year for pre and post race for the prime coverage. That starts Sunday at Charlotte Motor Speedway. She's going to pay tribute and tell us a lot of great Kyle Busch stories and about his, you know, where he was in his life as a family man. So that's coming up at 8 o'clock. We got to talk about this Canes thing. And I look at the text line, Boehm, and who are the two people being blamed right now? No, it's not Freddie Anderson. It's not Jacob Slavin, who himself was on the ice for 4 of the 6 goals and said it was my fault. It's not Keandre Miller Boehm, who for some reason skated to the right and didn't protect the middle on that one goal. No, the two people that are being named on the text line as responsible for the Canes getting mollywomped are Dave Doran, who did the opening siren, and me for Matt cursing the Canes by predicting a victory in this series.
1: This is not the first time you guys have teamed up for a disastrous occasion.
0: Yeah, that season a couple of years back when they brought all those transfers in. We messed that up too, Dave. Oh, my gosh. How shocked were you? But it's a different sort of shock, right? The shock of Kyle Busch is real life, like God shock. But sports shock, Boehm, when it got to 4-1 and they had only played 10 and a half minutes. I mean, Jarvis scores, what, 33 seconds in? And then they respond with 4 in the next 10 minutes.
1: It was such an odd beginning of the Canes scored so quickly. It was like, oh my God, they are so well rested. They are going to, they're putting skates to backsides right here on the Canadiens. And then it just unraveled within about, 4, 5, 6 minutes. It was 4-1 before you could even blink.
0: It was
1: and
0: crazy.
1: I still thought they might win the game. They gave up 4 goals so quickly, I thought they got enough time here to still make this thing up. But.
0: The second period is when, first period, I was just trying to get the license plate. I was just trying to get the Canadian tags that were on that truck that ran us over. In the second period, the Canes found their footing. A lot of the forechecking stuff, I would call it pressing, but that's more of a soccer and basketball term. But they were, you know, not letting Montreal out of their own zone. Canes were like, it was like 9-1 shots at one point in the second, but they only scored the one goal. They could not get more than just the one in the second period. But that first 10 and a half minutes, the speed, Goldie tried to warn us. Goldie tried to tell us, you watch them transition, you watch them break, and they are lethal. The speed at which they were flying down the ice with the puck in transition was unbelievable. The Canes' defense looked slow. They looked like out of sorts back there. I mentioned the time that they highlighted on the broadcast where Keandre Miller, you would think, I don't even know hockey. And you would think that defenseman, like a center back in soccer, would stay back. Puck's over on the other side. He goes and skates all the way to the other side, leaves the middle wide open. Like, I just couldn't believe what was happening. And Freddie to give up 4 goals in 10 and a half minutes when he gave up 10 goals in 8 games coming in?
1: I mean, they just got blitzed. After the game, Rod Brindamore said that he was talking defense but overall, but Slavin, he said in 8 years with him, he's not seen him ever look that bad before. The best in the game at his position, and he was almost a liability out there for the most part. It was crazy to watch.
0: It was,
1: I don't
0: man.
1: Know if it was out of sync, if it was the the time off, but there is also that fear of, or is the Canes, hey, Schroppy said it, his credit, are the Canadians just a bad matchup for the way the Canes want to play?
0: They have
1: last night they certainly were.
0: The Canadians are 4-0 this season, 3 in the regular season, and last night against the Canes, and they have outscored them 21-10. So, like, I'm watching that game, and I'm like, damn, was Schroppy right? And was I an ignoramus for coming on here and talk and hyping up the Canes?
1: I think ignoramus scored last night.
0: I lost track.
1: Sergey Ignoramus.
0: Oh, my God. I do. So the question is, if you're a diehard Canes fan, diehard hockey fan, you know more than me, let us know. But if you watched that last night, like, so should we feel like, Bone, oh, crap, this might just be a bad matchup? Or do we not let one game completely change the way we think about it? Obviously, Saturday night's going to be a big telltale sign. Do they bounce back?
1: It's not a must-win, but it's also
0: about as close as you can get.
1: It's also possibly a must-win, if that makes sense. It's not over. Hockey's crazy. They ain't going to win 2 in Montreal, but momentum-wise, if you go down 0-2 at home and you've got to go to that barn, which is insane in its own right, you might be in some big trouble.
0: It's a you better not freaking lose. It certainly is in that category. I do think, Bone, after the first period, because Rod Brind'Amour said we weren't ready for that pace. And he says, I ain't talking about the layoff. I'm not making excuses like that. They came out flying and we weren't ready for it. I feel like they adjusted to the Canes' pace or the Canadians' pace, though. I feel like the second period they dominated. Third period wasn't quite like that. But you look at it, Bone, it was 5-2 before the empty netter, right? So it was even Steven after it was 1-1 after that first 10 and a half minutes. I feel like once the Canes figured out, because they hadn't been. They hadn't been playing at full speed, Bone, in 11 days, right? Like, so I think once they realize, oh, yeah, this is a speed at which this team plays hockey, the playoff hockey, then it got more even. So I would like to think, what am I going to curse them all over again? I'd like to think, Bone, that now they're going to be more ready for it moving forward.
1: Here would be the hope if this is a prolonged series and based off game one. It looks like it may go a while. You hope that maybe if the rest versus rust thing, if the rest situation yesterday was a negative, maybe as the series goes along, it becomes a positive. Maybe the more games the Montreal gets a little worn down with the amount of games in their pace and the Canes having rested. If it is game 5, game 6, game 7, if that's what it is, maybe the Canes have the advantage because they haven't played as much. But certainly last night it was not an advantage.
0: No, it wasn't. Sweet Cheek says 11 days off, not good for the Canes. Brian says, what happened to the rest over rust theory, Mac? Well, I will say this. I had been touting rest over rust. And yesterday, I thought that was the case when Jarvis scores 33 seconds in, and then 27 seconds later, Bone, they score, and another one, then another one, then another one. But I did say what Bone just said. I want the record to show in the segment where I'm accused of cursing the Canes. I did say that the rest, or I guess I was the rust factor. I did say could play a factor in game one, like it did for the Knicks in game one. But I did say what you just said. As the series goes on, that's when you would think the rest thing would be an advantage. So I just want to throw that caveat in there before y'all come after rest versus Russ Mack here. All right?
1: Yeah.
0: I want to throw that out there.
1: I'm not worried for safety of the show yet, but if they go down 0-2, we have some problems on our hands. Although, I guaranteed and locked up, I think you did too, the Philadelphia series. I never made any promises beyond that. I did say that would be very.
0: I was close though to
1: it. It was very disappointing if they did not advance the Stanley Cup.
0: Didn't we both pick the Canes yesterday?
1: I was out. I don't think we made any actual. Yes, I would have. I don't think we.
0: I was on here saying the Canes were going to win. I thought you said you totally agree with everything I said.
1: I was off for 10. Yeah, I was talking about last night's game. I'm talking about the series, but I was also off for a week, so I couldn't make any Lock City guarantees. I probably would have last week.
0: Yeah,
1: but I wasn't here for the when they.
0: You trying to distance yourself from me? Is that what you're trying to do right now?
1: Wouldn't that be fitty? Is that
2: we
1: not
2: all
1: the,
2: are, Mac?
1: Is
2: don't
1: that
2: worry.
1: Not the right play? I can't walk through the parking lot with this guy sometimes out there.
0: This is the way, like when somebody that you do business with is in a scandal, and you try to like distance your Bones. Like, I don't know about you, Mac. I didn't give an actual prediction. I didn't get when you were raving about how the Canes were going to win this series because of experience and rest.
1: But I didn't.
0: And I said what you just said. I agree with everything you just said. I wasn't an official prediction, Mac.
1: Also,
0: how dare you disavow me, Bone?
1: No. I mean, I didn't lock or guarantee anything in the series.
0: No, we didn't say locks.
1: If they would have won last night, I would have. I'm very close to it, or I was very close to it. I'm just saying that I didn't make an actual series prediction. I probably would have said Canes in six, though, off the start. You know what, though? I'm going to be a man. I'm gonna put my pucks out there. I'm going to say the Canes still win this thing in six.
0: I would have picked Canes in six yesterday, and I would probably stay with it.
1: You're not a real man if you're not going Canes in six.
0: I would stay with it because I don't want to overreact to the one game. One of the texters says Canes in six. AC says Mac trying to pull Boney in his own mess. No, because Boney literally told me when I laid it out there and said they are winning this series, Bone said, and he's never said this before, so I will never forget this moment. Bone says, I agree with everything you just said.
1: I know I predict them to win the series. My whole point was I wasn't guaranteeing them to win it.
0: Okay.
1: I thought they'd win in six. All right? I know you're under pressure right now. Quit trying to throw me in there with you.
0: But I
1: do agree, though. I still feel they're going to win the series.
0: Oh, Brick says Smoke predicted a Cane sweep.
1: Oh, Smoke, dude.
0: Freddie Anderson. Yes, how about the Smoke curse? Y'all talk about that a little more amongst yourselves.
1: Damn it.
0: This texter says, misery loves company, and Mac is searching for company. We good, though, baby. They're going to bounce back. They now know the pace at which these games are going to be played. They're ready. A lot of Freddie Anderson slander. We got to talk about that, too, Bone. Like this texter says, Freddie has never been an elite goalie. Another texter says, the real Freddie got exposed last night. It was a shock to see him give up five, half of what he gave up in eight games previously. His defense left him hung out to dry a ton, though. I mean, I couldn't believe, Bone, how many guys were getting often in transition or often off Canes turnovers were getting wide open shots up close. Let's not act like the defense or the sloppy puck handling in their own zone did Freddie any damn favors.
1: Was that more of a defensive problem or a Freddie problem last night? I felt more like
0: that's
1: the defense completely. I mean, it was an onslaught. Absolute
0: that's what
1: onslaught.
0: I'm saying.
1: Yes.
0: And I want the record to show. Bone just agree with me again. Want the record to show that.
1: I have a question. I have a question for you. No, you know, never mind. We're trying to be nice to each other today. I'm sorry.
0: I bet in honor of Kyle Busch, you just ripped me.
1: I feel like you wake up with the intent sometimes to bother. That's all. Sometimes. Like today you woke up and said, thou shalt bother today.
0: Never. Not me. Who, me?
1: Yes, you. When we come back, Mac, I'm not even aware of this.
0: Oh, you don't know about this?
1: No, I don't, but I'm intrigued by it. Sounds like Colin's planning a WFNZ Man Olympics.
0: That's what it sounds like.
1: Do Mac and Bone stand a chance? Why is that even a question? Of course we do.
0: Yeah.
1: What are the events, though? 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

0: you yesterday. Like, you said you are just finding out about this concept. I guess Colin was calling it the Maccathlon in honor of me not being able to change my own tire and trying to challenge me and everybody here to do manly things at the station. But I would
1: like to be the Mike Tirico of this operation.
0: Oh, you don't want to be a participant?
1: Or the Scott Hansen in the Gold Zone. I want to send it to various...
0: Okay, so you do not want to be in on the battlefield, is what you were saying.
1: I'm willing to do whatever it takes, but I don't want to... I'm such a man. I don't want to embarrass my competitors.
0: So I had the tire incident where I got four lug nuts off, couldn't get the fifth one. Didn't even do it right. That might have been why I couldn't get the fifth one off. Didn't leave it on the ground. I jacked it up and then tried to get the lugs off, which apparently is not safe, and I now know that. But I had to call Fitty. And since then, Bone, I was so dang close. I just want the record to show us so close. But this isn't horseshoes and hand grenades, Bone. I didn't get the job done.
1: Is that an event?
0: Get the manly task done, maybe. So I had to call in help, and I am getting man-shamed yet again. Man-shamed for the millionth time on this radio station. So anyway, Colin has this whole like idea of like an event out somewhere of basically a man Olympics is what I'm calling it. He called it the Maccathlon, where everybody at WFNZ participates in these manly tasks, and the listeners get to come out and watch and see this happen live.
1: Presented by Skoll.
0: And Bailey is brainstorming, asking the audience, what are the manly tasks that we should have as events? And every damn text he reads, I'm like, can't do that, haven't tried that. My wife does that. I was here to tell you right now, Bone, and I'm just going to throw your name out there and you may protest it. I feel like we are really in for a problem in this man Olympics, unless we do some serious training.
1: You and I might be the Terrell Lipinski, Johnny Weir commentators of this operation. Barstool does an event where they have they go to Stu Feiner's house and they break off in teams and they have three tasks they have to do. It's who can grill the best steak, who can put together furniture, and then there's one other one there. So I feel like grilling the right steak is probably on the activities list.
0: Yeah, they were bringing that up. They also brought up IKEA furniture, and KB said, hell no, that's annoying. I don't care how manly you are. IKEA furniture is annoying.
1: Well, I can do that one. I call the guy James in Mooresville that comes around and does it.
0: Walk him down. Can your wife compete for you? Oh, God. Is that better or worse?
1: Like, you know the host, the wife carrying championships that we sometimes mention during What the Bleep? What if we did the host carrying championships? Who can carry, what show's host can carry Fitty the furthest?
0: I'm not good at that either, man. I couldn't even get a lug nut off. You think I'm going to carry somebody? Sean the Tar Heel fan says, Mac, you are useless. I need to know, is Sean the Tar Heel fan just the name on a burner account for Mrs. Mac? I need to, because I feel like she's had that thought before. I'm just being real, y'all. Y'all can mock away. I am real. So y'all can mock. So y'all can laugh. But I'm just being honest. I don't do very many manly tasks. I cut the grass. If we do grass cutting, I'm there. Weed whacking, I am there. All right, don't be laughing, Fitty. I'm talking about the backyard now. All right, don't be laughing. I can grill. See, there is this thing. Now, I'm not saying I'm great at it. I got benched. But let's not act like Mac has not worked the grill, that Mac did not make an amazing Mother's Day steak from the New York Butcher Shop last year for Mrs. Mac. It's just that my wife thinks my grilling is not good, and I almost burned down the house grilling bacon one time, so my wife has benched me. She does not trust me as the griller. But don't act like I can't get out there and do the actual grilling, you doofuses. And the same thing about driving. I can drive a car better than LaMelo Ball. It's not much better. My wife is terrified driving with me. She thinks I'm a horrible driver, so that's why she drives. So I just want to stop right now that some of these things I am incapable of doing, Bone. It's just that my wife thinks I'm terrible, and she has benched me.
1: Yeah, I can do these things. I just choose not to. I'm also in an apartment, so I don't have to do a lot of... I can't do yard work. I can't go out there and mow the yard. They're going to be like, this guy's insane. He's mowing his own yard out there. I can do these things. By the way, Meg, I'm not afraid.
0: But you don't get any reps doing them. How is you going to turn it on? How are you going to do these things if duty calls?
1: What if I go and ask the complex, hey, let me mow a little bit. Let me go.
0: Like grilling. You don't do grilling for the exact same reason.
1: I do.
0: I respect it, but you in trouble.
1: There's a grill there, but you got to walk a ways to get to it. Also, Mac, as I'm sitting... As I'm sitting there, Matt, talking about what a man I am, I want you to know that it's Friday and the maids just arrived in my apartment, so they're cleaning up.
0: But those aren't manly tasks. I guess you're okay there. This text.
1: Oh, plunge a toilet. I can do that. I do that all the time.
0: Oh, get me. That's what I want to do. Make sure. All I ask, Colin, the commissioner of this, Matt Cathlon or Man Games, whatever they're called. All I ask is you put some grotesque tasks in there, because I'll unclog a toilet with my bare hands. I don't give a crap. So like, you just do stuff like eat a bug. I'll do that.
1: Oh, that's.
0: Like, eat a roach. I'll do that. Like, give me just... Because men are disgusting, too.
2: Why are you comfortable unclogging crap?
0: Why
2: is that the one redeeming quality you have as a man?
0: Because I don't give a damn. I don't care, because it ain't going to hurt me. I can go wash my hands 2 seconds later. Gross things don't bother me.
2: All right.
0: Like, that... Like, so that's... I need gross things in here, because that is... Like, I'm trying to find areas of manliness that I excel. Beer drinking. Sitting on the couch watching sports, farting. Some of these things hopefully will be in there, because there are manly things I can do. It's just most of the manly things that makes me a useful husband, I'm not very good at.
1: Actually, a helpful text from Bebop, Mac. He says, Mac, just use a plunger. Why are you using your bare hands?
0: No, I mean, I have a plunger, but I'm just
1: only
0: telling you.
1: Only if there's a guy, Mac, in here that could clog the toilet for you in practice a little bit. What's up, Freddie?
2: Mac's on. Do you let me go to Chex, get 10 Buffalo Cajun with some mozzarella sticks? You'll be down there 15, 20 minutes.
1: That was an oddly specific order, by the way.
0: This dude says Mac is taking his shoes and socks off on a plane, not the socks. I leave the socks on. But yeah, all you so-called men that are disgusted because a man's got his feet 4 feet from you, I ain't disgusted by your hoofs. You can put your hoofs, you can touch my face with your hoofs. I ain't grossed out by it. All right? That's my manly superpowers. I don't get grossed out like some of you so-called men do.
1: Can I say something bad that's got to be said here? Look, we know.
0: I'm flailing now.
1: We know we're open with not the manliest radio duo here. I get that. But there's a lot of texters that are bringing up ideas that I don't know. Like, this guy says real men run the 40.
0: Cut down a tree and chop it up.
1: Sir, can you run the 40, sir? Can that guy chop down a tree? There's a lot of people saying stuff here, Mac. If you go and do some research, I wonder, could they do a lot of that? Not saying all the people, but the guy that wants to run the 40, why don't you join us there, sir?
0: Run the 40, what is that? Like, that so, a fat old man can't be a real man? Come on now.
1: I'll drink a 40. That's what real men do. They drink 40s.
0: I do think...
1: I'll do it with a chew-in.
0: Bone, I do think most men can do and do... Most of these things, most grown adult men, you know,
1: there are some on here that
0: I'm just gonna be honest.
1: I promise you that there are some on here that can't do stuff.
0: Can you?
1: And I will invite some of these guys out there and prove that they are equally less of a man than we are.
0: Jen says, yeah, I can clean up the puke around the house. I'm the puke cleanup expert. I handle the dog puke. All right, I do that.
1: Yeah,
0: I handle the dog, poop. I handle that duty. So I can do, aren't those manly?
1: I barehanded a Mabel.
0: Hal Walker Mail, call somebody up to remove his poop. That ain't manly.
1: I barehanded a Mabel incident one time. I ran out of bags and I had to get rid of it. So I barehanded that bad boy.
0: I can't tell you how many dog turds I've had in my bare hand.
1: Yeah,
0: I
1: mean, that seriously. Fellas, that's a man move.
2: Why?
1: Yeah.
0: Because I can, Fitty. Because I can. All right? So anyway, what was this? Where's this? There's this texter. There was a funny text in there. Jen says, can you burp the alphabet? Now, here's where...
1: I can barely say the alphabet.
0: Here's where I also lose man points. I have not burped one time in my entire life. I cannot burp.
1: Yeah, I've heard about this
0: all
1: before.
0: All the gas comes out the rear end. I literally can't... I can't make a burp come out ever.
1: All right, Mac, this 743 says he can run the 40 and then drink a 40. You're in there. You're gonna talk it. You're going to have to walk it. All right, or run it in this case.
0: This dude says, how about a beer chugging competition? That's a good idea. I'm not really a chugger, though. Yeah, this is where I lose my points. How about we break out the old funnel? I think I could beer bong one for old time's sake, maybe.
1: Yeah, I'm more of a... I'm more of a long game guy with the beer. I'm not really a chugger. I never could do the keg stands either.
0: Cake stand. Let's do that, baby. Get me up on the keg. I can't tell you how many parties back in college I had my legs lifted up in the air, man.
1: Hey, I've seen Mac run a beer pong table before. Unfortunately, I saw a lot of Mac that day.
0: That was manly, wasn't it? Wasn't that manly?
1: Yeah, sure was. All right, we come back, Mac. We're going to get serious, and we're going to thank Danielle Trotta for doing this. She's going to talk about the life and career of Kyle Busch from 602, but more importantly, we honor Kyle Busch with Danielle Trotta of Prime next on Sports Radio 92.7 WFNZ.
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0: 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Be safe this weekend. Have some fun. Whatever you're going to do, if you're going out to the racetrack, but definitely hug those loved ones, man. Because, I mean, if nothing, this is a moment. This Kyle Busch sudden passing at the age of 41 is one of those moments, Bone, where you realize how fragile life is.
1: Oh, man.
0: Like, dude, we all are planning for next week and next year. My gosh, seriously.
1: It's kind of surreal for me to talk about a guy my age from Mooresville and his life being over, right? And just out of nowhere at 41. So that's one of those, as you get older, we hear about it when we're younger, but when we get older, we hear about, hey, cherish stuff and tell people. But I think the older you get and the more loss that you see, yesterday was one of those moments where you're taken aback and you realize, wow, this life really is fragile, right?
0: So freaking fast, man. Just a week ago, he was winning a damn truck race. So anyway, but we are getting ready to talk. I will say this. I'm very happy that it's Amazon Prime season for NASCAR. I really loved, and I'm not just saying this because Danielle's coming on. We talked about it last year ad nauseum, Bone. We Junior, Letart, LaJoy is kind of this young talent.
1: Carl Edwards is there this week, I believe. Danielle, I think.
0: So I really like what they're doing. So I'm looking forward to seeing what they're doing. But man, how can you talk about anything in NASCAR other than talking about the legend Kyle Busch? And Danielle Trotta is here to do just that. Watch her this week or on Sunday, though, as Amazon gets going. Danielle, thanks for joining us. I know this is a hard thing to talk about. I appreciate you joining us.
19: Hey, boys. It's so good to be back on with you, even though it's an incredibly, difficult day. I think we all woke up this morning asking ourselves, I know it was my first thought when I opened my eyes, is this real?
0: I know.
19: Incredibly shocking and, very difficult to process. And thinking about his wife, Samantha, and his 11-year-old son, Brexton, and his baby girl, Lennox.
0: I know. That's heartbreaking. It's just so heartbreaking. Well, let's start with the family because we've talked all about Kyle today. And as a fan, Danielle, I was one of those guys, and he loved having us out there. I was one of those guys he got to with the trolling and stuff. I'll fully admit that. I was so mad so many times. But, man, if you didn't notice a contrast to him when he became a family man. Like, what? Talk about that a little bit. Like, I think everybody that watched NASCAR really did see him grow in a lot of ways.
19: Yeah, absolutely. I mean, from a steely-nosed, hard, fierce competitor, extremely talented. Denny Hamlin, another NASCAR great, longtime teammate of Kyle, put on X last night that we lost our Kobe Bryant. And I think that's such an incredible comparison for this generation. Extremely talented, and I think that's why he got away with being as aggressive as he was on the racetrack. But then off the racetrack, when he met Samantha and they started their family, you did see Kyle soften a little bit. Not on the racetrack necessarily, but become a more well-rounded person and have a larger picture on what life is about, and to cherish your wife and your children and your family. And they were always along for the ride. Samantha probably got as much TV time as Kyle did, because she was also a very big personality. I mean, they were just so wonderful together. I go back to 11 years ago, 2015, we were live on Fox, and Kyle was competing in the O'Reilly Series race at Daytona. And, you know, we were in the Hollywood Hotel with myself, Larry McReynolds, Kenny Wallace at the desk, and Kyle had an incredibly massive hit. One of those hits where you hold your breath and you hope he survived.
0: Yeah.
19: And it was a really long red flag as we awaited to see that window net go down. Kyle ended up breaking just about every bone in his legs, ankles, and feet.
0: Yeah.
19: And all of a sudden, we see these pictures of Samantha, his wife, leaving the pit box and running through the grass in the infield, sprinting towards the car to see if her husband was okay. And during that long run, you know, we're trying to get some information. We're live on the air. Samantha has no idea what she's running to. And we had seen the window net go down, which is the signal that the driver is alive and okay in the car. Samantha didn't know that. And I remember as she was sprinting, a cameraman was behind her and tapped her on the shoulder and said, "Kyle's okay." And you just saw her shoulders drop and just start to weep tears of thankfulness. And then that turned into Samantha turning their entire home gym into a rehabilitation center for Kyle. She's an avid person who loves physical fitness, works out. She's in incredible shape. Kyle had to learn to walk again. And Samantha was the one that rehabbed him back to health. And not only did they work incredibly hard to get him to walk, to heal, and get back inside the race car, but he gets back into his Cup car in the summer, makes the playoffs, and goes on to win his first NASCAR Cup Series championship. I mean, that's a full circle family race car driver moment.
0: Big time.
1: Danielle, how much was Kyle the definition of a racer's racer?
19: Yeah, I mean, I think his picture is in the dictionary if you look it up. He's right there. And I think his father, Tom, out in Las Vegas, really started this journey with both brothers. I think about Tom and Gay a lot over the last few hours here. And, you know, that those parents raised two NASCAR Cup Series champions. Kurt was just inducted into the NASCAR Hall of Fame, and Kyle will no doubt, when he's eligible, be a first ballot Hall of Famer as well. And Tom raised those boys to, you know, I was listening to an old interview last night with Kyle, and he said, "Dad raised us to bring our friends to the racetrack. We didn't have friends at the racetrack. When we were at the racetrack, we were there to beat everybody to a pulp. That's how they were raised. They just didn't know any other way." And as much as he's known as, he is the winningest driver in NASCAR history, with 234 wins overall, but he raced everything. I mean, when he wasn't with us, he was racing dirt. He was racing midgets. He was racing late models. He would show up to local tracks around the country up until this year, packing grandstands of local racetracks. He wanted to show up at your track, and he wanted to see who you guys had, who was the best, and he wanted to beat you. And he built his own chassis. He knew how to work on a race car. He knew every single part and piece. He owned a team in NASCAR's Truck Series division. I mean, he was a racer's racer to his core.
0: No doubt about it. We're talking with Danielle Trotta. Watch her on Sunday night, Amazon Prime, covering the Cup Series. They are back, and she is going to be the hostess with the mostest on the pre- and post-race coverage. I really think, to what you're saying there, Danielle, I really think, like, in terms of sheer racing talent, because there's two different conversations, right? Like, where you rank him among Cup drivers, like careers, is one thing, and it's pretty darn high. But I think he might even be higher when it comes into just like guys that raced in NASCAR and their sheer talent. Like, to what you're saying, hey, here's the vehicle you're racing today. Go get in that, and he'll do good at it. Like he's in that Tony Stewart and Larson category of that, right? Like, that's the group, you think?
19: Oh, 100%. And if you get on X and you read what Kyle Larson has put out today, yesterday, Brad Keselowski, Kevin Harvick, Tony Stewart, the greats, they say that Kyle, even though he was younger, he was a part of that generation but came in younger, they said he pushed us to be better. We had such fierce battles on the racetrack, but such mutual respect. And let's not, you know, sugarcoat this. Kyle was an antagonist. So, I mean, he's so our generation. You know, the loss of Dale Earnhardt, you know, 25 years ago, this is my generation's loss of Dale. Different circumstances, but as great of a loss because of the vibrant personality. You know, they called Dale the Intimidator. Kyle Busch was the antagonist.
0: I love that.
19: I mean, he was tough not only on the track, but he was tough with us. I mean, he did not like to lose. And so to interview him, if he came in second, third, or 23rd, was not an easy interview. No. I mean, he was a big, bold personality. Go on YouTube if you guys don't know a lot about Kyle. I mean, some of the greatest one-liners in NASCAR history.
0: I was watching him last night. Hilarious.
14: Just hilarious.
19: I mean, Kyle understood the show.
0: Yeah.
19: He understood the show. And you loved him or you loved to hate him if you were a fan and even a competitor. But you respected him.
0: Oh, yeah.
19: You respected him for his talent.
1: I believe he called your colleague for tomorrow, Carl Edwards, Mr. Ed at one point.
0: Oh, yeah. I watched that one last night, too. I mean, and it's so funny.
1: I don't know if that's still a sensitive thing for Carl, but I will just point it out to you.
0: I'm glad you said that, Danielle, because I was a junior fan, right? So, and he and I, that Richmond race, I'll never forget. I screamed so loud. My wife woke up, and the neighbors the next morning said, "What were you yelling about?" at like 11 o'clock at night. I was so freaking mad at him, but they patched it up eventually. But like, he did that to me. But like, that's what NASCAR needs. Those guys that you either love or you hate that you'll argue about with your friends. And like, he was that. But I'm glad you said the funny part, because I didn't appreciate Danielle when it was happening when he was younger. I didn't appreciate how funny he was, because it made me mad. Every time he was snarky or smartassy, it made me mad, right? Because I didn't like him. I just watched those videos and I'm just like, this dude was like comedically gifted too, man. Yeah. Like, the insults were so funny. Oh my God. God,
19: he's a legend, man. The one-liners he had for his competitors.
0: Oh, yeah.
19: And if he hated the car itself, NASCAR changed the iteration of car. He didn't like the car, didn't like the race car, thought he was driving junk. Or, I mean, he would just get out on national television and be like, "This car sucks." And you're just like, oh my God. Like, in some ways, a media member's nightmare, even though he's making iconic television. I mean, NASCAR, I don't even know how many times they probably called him and were like, can you just help us out here? Can you just toe the line? But Kyle was going to tell you what was on his mind. And it was another reason why there will never be a better entertainer. There will never be a bigger sheer talent. I mean, just a titan, a two-time champion, a legend of the sport. One, as you said, Mac, I mean, he won 6 days ago.
0: I know. I can't believe it.
19: 6 days ago. It was such a sudden illness. And, you know, it's such a crazy loss. We're going to kind of steer our coverage. We were having conversations yesterday for Amazon's pre-race show for the Coke 600. You know, it's a weekend that we honor and remember those lost that paid the ultimate sacrifice for our country on Memorial Day. But we also are turning our pre-race show into a national memorial for Kyle Busch.
0: Yeah, that's good.
19: Because our entire community is in mourning. And, you know, historically, when you lose race car drivers, and I know it may sound insensitive to stick and ball fans listening, that, oh, you're going to race again this weekend?
0: Yeah.
19: But historically, after a loss, that is what we do. And it's not so much that the show must go on, but it's at the racetrack where we heal. And we want to come together as a community. And that's what Kyle would want us to do. And so we, our goal, our mission on Sunday with Carl there, who I'm sure has, as you said, incredible stories, good and bad. Oh, yeah. I think every driver in the field does. And we want to bring as many to the desk as we can to share those stories. But our goal Sunday, if you guys tune in 6 o'clock p.m. Eastern time to Amazon Prime, we want this show to be something that Samantha and his children can look back on in 20 years and be proud of, yeah, and say, thank you for celebrating our dad.
1: Well, there's no better crew to handle it. We know you will as the host, and with Corey and Carl. And Danielle, we were talking today, one more funny Kyle moment. Remember the 2009 guitar smash when he took the Sam Bass $35,000 guitar and said, I'll smash this on the pavement.
18: Unbelievable.
19: If you guys don't know Sam Bass is an incredible, we lost Sam a number of years ago, but he was an incredible artist and created the programs that you would get walking into the racetrack for years. He would design the cover art, he would design trophies, he was just an incredible motorsports artist. I mean, his paintings, his drawings of race cars and moments in NASCAR history went for thousands and thousands of dollars. He had a little art studio very close to Charlotte Motor Speedway. And so we start racing at this track, and they asked Sam Bass to design the trophy, which was a guitar.
18: Yeah.
19: And this thing, I don't even know how much money it was probably worth. And then Sam designs the art on it, the paint. And Kyle gets out of the car and takes the guitar in victory lane and just smashes it like a rock star at a concert to the ground into 10,000. Smash it on the first try. So we gave it four more whacks until the thing was like dismantled and destroyed. And we're all just like, oh my God. And Sam was probably just like crawling out of his skin. But that's how, I mean, that was that, you know, that's how much winning means to Kyle. He wanted to, he's a showman. He always wanted to put on a show.
0: Big time.
19: But I think if he could have taken that one back, he probably would have.
0: Yeah. What'd you say, Bone? The next time he won the same thing and he pump faked.
1: Yeah. 12 years later, he acted like he was going to smash it and just played the guitar instead.
0: Oh my gosh. Yeah. He didn't give a bleep, especially when he was younger. But he was a character, and the sport needs more of those characters, even if those characters do things that made us mad. Oh my God, what an original. And it's just gone way too freaking early. Danielle, I know you guys will do it right on Sunday night. I can't wait to watch Prime, 6 o'clock for the coverage of the Coke 600. And thanks so much for coming on and doing this. You did a great job in tough circumstances. We really appreciate you.
19: Thank you, sir. Thank you, Mac. Thank you, T-Bone. Love you guys, and we'll talk again soon.
1: All right, love you too.
0: Be good. There you go. That is Danielle Trotta from NASCAR on Prime, coming up this weekend on Sunday.
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0: Have you gotten him to go hunting yet? Or I saw that you were maybe going to have to kidnap him. Probably wouldn't be too hard. Yeah. Just pick him up and take him, put him in the truck.
1: You know, West Coast guys have a little bit different take on the guys that were born down here in the South, and it's a little bit different thinking. I have brought the idea up a few times. He hasn't welcomed it with open arms, so yeah. You know, maybe we just go shoot him first.
2: That was more of Derek Brown on Chris Long's Greenlight Podcast. Very cool conversation with DB, but that was DB talking hunting, and that was Chris trying to figure out if Bryce has ever gone with DB, and he says you could kidnap him, pick him up, and take him with you. But Bryce, not a hunting man. I got to be honest, Bone, I would have been floored if Derek Brown said Bryce is into hunting. That would have floored me. Doesn't feel like his bag.
3: Can you see Derek Brown back holding up Bryce with the rifle in his hands?
2: Bryce is on his lap. They're in the deer stand, and Bryce is on his lap. They're holding the gun together like he's a little kid or something. Oh, man. Anyway, great freaking interview, and Derek Brown did defend Bryce Young. I love what Derek Brown said. He said a lot of people that are still bashing Bryce Young are

0: just people that bashed him when he came into the league and don't want to admit they're wrong. I thought that was well said, man. I couldn't have said it any better, big fella.
1: Derrick Brown is such an interesting guy to listen to. And as we said in hour number one, you talk about a guy who didn't always want to say a lot, but has really found his voice in the last couple of years, where as a leader, both in the locker room, but also a guy that's a leader to the media. He'll tell you what's going on. He'll just a guy that I can listen to. A 30-minute interview with Derrick Brown with Chris Long would have never happened a couple of years ago.
0: No, man, it's crazy. Yeah, it's 30-plus, man. It's good stuff. So anyway, check that out,
1: even 2 years ago, remember we were at training camp, and he's got such a great personality. Remember when we were out there and the bathroom was closed, and I was trying to find the guy to open the bathroom, and Derrick Brown came up and said, "Hey, man, what's the problem?" I said, "I'm trying to find the guy with the bathroom." He said, "Man, you need some help?" Like, he's just a funny, gregarious guy.
0: He's a jolly big fella.
1: He's really grown into that, or we've seen it more at least the last couple of years.
0: Jolly big fella, man. No doubt about it.
1: By the way, he never found that guy. I almost had an accident.
0: Gashouse Earl says, "Bryce is probably more of a fishing guy. He can catch the fish and then let it go. He's such a nice guy." There's no doubt. Bryce cannot take Bambi out. I mean, you know what I mean?
1: No.
0: He's just too damn nice. He can't take Rudolph out. He's just too damn nice.
1: I don't think Bryce and Canales are the hunting type, right? Can you see Canales? Come out, animals. It's Wednesday. It's our work Wednesday. Come out and join us, animals.
0: It's a shoot your ass Saturday. Come on out. I can't imagine that. You know what I mean? I just can't imagine him doing that.
1: then he shakes a hoof and they run back.
0: It's a kill you and eat you for dinner Friday. Like, that just doesn't feel like Dave Canales, does it?
1: No. Got pretty gruesome there.
0: All right, let's have this conversation. Bone teased it, and people are already texting about the Saints and Tyler Shuck. So mission accomplished. So here's how this played out yesterday. Bone, we're sitting in our production room that we all kind of had the powwows in afterwards, where we do 98% BS and 2% work conversation. So anyway, we're hanging out in there, and Bone says, "Man, how long until Panther fans are going to start telling us they're tired of hearing about how good Tyler Shuck is already and how good he's going to be and the Saints and all this stuff?" And then I turn on...
1: I know my people.
0: I turn on KB show yesterday, and KB himself is saying, "Man, I got to tell you right now, I am so tired of people trying to make him out to be like he's great already. He had like 8 good games or something. Like, he's going off." And then KB starts reading the text, and there's Panther fans. "You're right, KB." So you called it. I didn't know, Bone. I bet you didn't know that KB would be the first one that we would hear going off on Tyler.
2: Well, howdy there, y'all. Kyle Bailey here.
0: Is this the answer to the question? Like, when you guys read all the offseason stuff, we talked to Dave Mason yesterday from Bet Online, who revealed the Panthers on their Bet Online odds are worse than the division odds to win the championship. So there are places where all three teams, in some places, are being picked to finish ahead of the defending champs. Is that your answer, Bone? Tyler Shuck and the Saints, the most annoying division rival, hyped up?
1: Because Baker's established, and we know when he's right, he's good. Atlanta doesn't have anyone you're scared of right now to be hyped. They have their quarterback competition they're going to have throughout the summer. So Tyler Shuck, for having a good half a year, and he was way ahead of what I thought he was going to be, and I think he's going to be good. But when Bryce and C.J. Stroud and Caleb, all these young quarterbacks, they always, especially C.J. Stroud a couple of years ago, what's he going to do in year number two? I don't really feel like a lot of people are questioning Tyler Shuck taking a step back and not being as good in year number two. I feel like people assume he's just going to continue what he did. There's no guarantee that he's going to continue that.
0: He ranked,
1: can easily take a step backwards.
0: He ranked like 15th on one of the quarterback lists. Bryce was 20th. And this was like a better ranking than Chris Sims for Bryce. But like, he is ranking ahead of Bryce in these quarterback rankings. I think that's why you said it yesterday. Bryce Young has taken a team to the playoffs. Bryce Young has showed you at least final 10 games, final 8 games, Bone, the last 2 seasons. Bryce Young has showed you some sustained great play in multiple seasons. He's improved as the seasons have gone along. Tyler Shuck, as good as he is, and I am on record of saying I think he'll be their franchise quarterback. Like, I think he's going to be good. I'm not sure he's going to be Drew Brees, but it feels like he is being given things awful quickly. Like, the media is kind of blessing him and anointing him awful quickly. quickly. And
1: there's very little.
0: I understand it 100% how annoying it is.
1: And I don't hear a lot of people nationally question him maybe regressing I'm not saying fully over time, but there's been very little talk of Shuck's going to have to adjust to when the defense adjusts to him type stuff in year number two. I've heard they got Detroit, Baltimore to start the year. I've not heard a lot of questioning about Shuck, to be honest, as opposed to some quarterbacks when they enter their second year.
0: And here we go.
1: For whatever reason.
0: Here we go. Some of our own fans do it, which makes it even more annoying. Picante, Tyler is already better than Bryce. See, like, that's, like, again, you can't, because I heard KB talk about this.
1: Picante's a Bengals fan, not a Panther fan.
0: Oh, he's not?
1: No.
0: Oh, okay.
1: Don't let that fraud.
0: So why the hell do we even listen to you? Why do I?
1: Don't let that fraudy cakes fool you.
0: Oh, then why
3: don't
0: do
3: read Picante or Niners Eddie's text about Bryce?
0: Yeah, why do I give a hoot? At least Bebop's a Panther fan, we think. But
3: he doesn't,
0: like,
3: watch the games, though.
0: I think he'll be good, but we don't think, like, I think Tyler Shuck's going to be a good quarterback. Like, I do. But this whole thing of 15th best quarterback or whatever, this whole thing of he's better than Bryce, what has he really done? Like, there is going to be film.
1: Yes.
0: Breakdowns of him. There is going to be teams, defensive coordinators that are going to see tendencies with him and see the things that they want to do. There will be, like, C.J. Stroud's first season. C.J. Stroud has his first season. I guarantee you we all never thought he would have the struggles that he has had at times over the next 2 years. Defensive coordinators will adjust. So there'll be some of that going on as well. So it does feel like people are anointing. What did Bill Parcells say? Let's not break out the anointing oil just yet. It feels like the anointing oil, which is fitting because he's a saint. It feels like the anointing oil bone is being broken out on him. Big time. And then there are people that elevate the Saints because of the way the Saints played down the stretch. I know this. The Saints did beat our Heinies twice, so I do have to give them some respect. But I also know this, Bone. They lost to Mario Davis. They lost Cam Jordan. And I know that they didn't win the game that could have kept us out of the playoffs in week 18. I know they didn't win that one.
1: Mag, I just Googled, I went old school. I had to Yahoo some headlines today because my Google is not working in here. I don't know why. But some of the top stories that came up for Shuck: meet the NFL's potential breakout stars in 2026. Pro Football Network, Tyler Shuck. Another article: why the Saints have a great chance to go 2-0 with Tyler Shuck against the Lions and the Ravens. I'm telling you right now, it's all positive stuff when it comes to Shuck.
0: Yeah, they love him. They love him some Shuck, man. Seriously.
1: They're going to Shuck around and find out.
0: We did twice last year.
1: I don't give two Shucks.
0: Are you good? You need more?
1: I'm out.
0: Okay. Yep. But you want to know something? After all this talk, I actually think the Saints, like, I respect the Saints. They're not even the answer to this question for me. Tampa. I respect them, but I do wonder a little bit about Todd Bowles there, and has that thing kind of run dry? The team that I don't get the hype, I don't get places like BetOnline placing ahead of us in the odds to win the division. The team that I think is truly going to be one of the top five worst teams, bottom five teams in the NFL, is the Atlanta Falcons. Fitty, and this is every year, people try. What's the movie try to make Fetch happen? What movie is that?
1: Mean Girls.
0: They try to make Falcon.
1: There goes my the Man Olympics card.
3: So you've seen Mean Girls, but you haven't watched 24. That tracks for y'all, too.
1: You haven't watched it either.
0: I've never seen it once in my life. I just know the phrase.
1: This guy's making fun of us for not watching the show. He's never watched.
0: He hadn't watched it. But, like, the national media tries to make the Falcons happen every year. Every year, because they see Drake London and they see Pitts and they see Robinson, and that's all that they see. Oh my God, look at the talent. And every year they flop, Fitty. That's the worst team in the division. Seriously, there is no doubt in my mind. And anybody putting them above us on a prediction list or an odds list is overhyping a perennial disappointment.
3: What doesn't make any sense, Mac, is why. Like, it does make sense why the national media does what they do over certain franchises, the Cowboys, the Jets, the Steelers, the Bears. What are the Falcons and their entire existence ever do that's relevant outside of blow a 28-3 lead in a Super Bowl? But yet,
1: they get hyped up every summer.
3: I didn't really notice it, I guess, until I became a Panther fan again. It's every summer. Well, they've got this. They've done this. They added. When they hired Raheem Morris, who was a terrible head coach, he was getting a whole bunch of praise. Had they hired Bill Belichick, maybe it would have made sense. Had they hired a coach worth the damn, you had to hire Kevin Stefanski. I get that he looks good. He's a very handsome man.
1: I mean, he
3: man.
1: Has won Coach of the Year twice in the league. I think he's all right. I mean,
3: he has.
1: He's an upgrade.
0: He's also lost a lot of games in the league.
3: He's also not developed quarterbacks the way that maybe some people talk about him the way that he has. So, back, I look at them and I see 4-13, 5-12. Like, I don't see this team.
0: I agree with you.
3: There's a better chance they're picking in the top five next year's draft than winning this division.
0: I think they're terrible. That defense last year, too, I bought it early in the season, the way Albrecht had them playing with the rookie ends and all that stuff, and the way they just kind of fizzled out as the season went on. Like, I don't think the defense is all that you know.
1: They've got a James Pierce question, too, as well, right?
0: They do, although it looks like he is going to be the luckiest damn bum around. But looks like he's getting off.
1: Will he face some NFL discipline? Yeah,
0: there has to be.
1: There's got to be like at least a four gamer, I would think, in this deal.
0: There better be. But I got to be honest. When I heard what he did, I questioned whether he should ever play in the NFL again.
1: No, he'll play. But
0: it's perennial disappointment, man. They lost their starting right tackle and replaced him with who the hell did they replace him with? Taylor. The kid from Kansas City can't stay onside.
1: Juwan Taylor.
0: Yeah. That's a major downgrade there. Tua. Tua's the big hope, really? Like, listen, I don't mean to mock what's going on with Tua. It's serious. But does anybody think that dude's going to play the full season? Like, Penix, are you... I mean, Penix, after what we saw from him last year, if they've got to go to him?
1: No.
0: So, like, I just... That's the hype. That bothers me. The Saints, I understand. And a lot of people, by the way, are standing up for Tyler Shuck in a way. This dude says, let's beat Tyler Shuck once first before we unanoint him. This dude says, I'd love to rip the Saints, but they owned us last year. That's what I kind of feel that. Like, it's annoying, Bone, but I have to respect you, and I do respect the Saints, and I do think they might have something going. I don't think the Falcons have had anything going for a while, and I don't think they're going to have anything going in the near future at all.
1: I think the most sure bet in the South would be the Falcons finishing at the bottom.
0: Yeah, that's what I'm saying. I think the other three teams, you can talk, you can discuss.
1: Mix and match. We can talk, like you said, and this or that. The Falcons, to me, are fourth, and I'm not thinking twice about it.
0: This text,
1: as a matter of fact, I'm Bodie Guarantee the Falcons are finishing fourth.
0: Oh, there you go. What could go wrong, everybody? What could go wrong? Take that, dirty birdies.
1: We're hunting birds. Bring this full circle. We're hunting birdies, baby.
0: 704 number says they're making a Mean Girls sequel. It's about all the women that shoot down Fitty.
1: Jeez.
0: That's wrong, sir.
1: It's a 4-hour movie. Actually, it might be a limited series on Netflix, 8 episodes. When we come back, Rowdy Radio, sounds that define the life and career of the legendary Kyle Busch, Sports Radio 92.7.

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0: down the backstretch. His closest competitor, just a dot in the rearview mirror. Through three and four, no one has battled through as much pain and had as much perseverance as 30-year-old Kyle Busch. Tonight he earns his first Cup title. Kyle Busch, the 2015 NASCAR Sprint Cup champion.
1: I remember the days when I was a fan of Dale Jr. I desperately didn't want Kyle Busch to win a championship. Please don't make him win a championship. He makes me so mad. Yeah, he won two of them. He won well over 200 NASCAR National Series races, the most of all time. 63 Cup races, 102 O'Reilly Series races, 69 truck races, including one a week from today.
2: Gosh.
1: And now he has passed away yesterday at the age of 41 with an illness, and I'm sure more will come out on that, but it is just horrifying, man. Was living his life, was out and about with his son go-karting on Tuesday, was at the Chevy wind tunnel on Wednesday, and that's where the AP says he became unresponsive and they had to take him to the hospital. But he was just living his life, had been ill, right? Go back to the Watkins Glen moment. We're on the call, on the in-car radio. You hear him asking for the doctor after the race, but kept racing, won the damn Dover truck race last week.
2: I don't know how you felt yesterday, Mac, but I was a little uneasy with the way the news came down, because a lot of times with drivers, even if they've been sick during the week, they're not going to rule them out that far in advance. Normally it goes up until race time, and they have to, you'll hear about some plan that some drivers on standby, especially for like the Coke 600, a long race. Some drivers on standby if so and so is sick and can't go or injured or whatever the case may be. But for him to be ruled out that far in advance, I said, man, this. And then the severity of the report and the wording of it, I never thought it would be this, but I kind of was concerned that this wasn't your typical, you know, so-and-so has the flu. This felt a lot more serious than that, and unfortunately it was.
1: They call it severe illness. The family put out the statements. That gets your attention. But yeah, I was worried for him. Never did I think he was hours away from passing away.
2: Yeah.
1: You know, I mean, that's
2: why
1: still
2: I check my phone in
1: shocking.
2: My normal, like, rotation of just checking news. And I saw his photo in, actually, you know what? It was an alert on my phone from one of the local TV stations that said Kyle Busch has died. And I said, excuse me? And as soon as I got to Twitter, I saw his photo in gray. And I said, oh, my God, I can't. I was literally numb and taken aback. I could not believe what I was seeing.
1: I can't believe it. Let's just hear some of these rowdy radio sounds, all right? We're going to let you hear some of the stuff that made Kyle Busch everything he was. Badass racer, but man, this guy was a dude that can stir it up with the best of them. This is an interview with Sean Hannity from about a month ago, where he talks about not being friends with anybody that he races against.
3: Are you friends with any of the other drivers?
4: No.
3: No. Nah. Do you know how funny that is? Because there's like a camaraderie usually.
4: Usually. I mean, we're a traveling circus. We're all, or a traveling trailer park, whichever you want to call it.
3: Yeah.
4: Because we're in the same motorhome lot every single weekends. You know, a lot of the drivers have these buses and stuff like that we take to each race. And
3: they're like the big concert buses that,
4: yeah,
3: that musical,
4: yeah,
3: artists have.
4: Yeah, like country music guys got, yeah, stuff like that. I mean, some guys can't afford those. The new guys that come in, you know, they got the smaller buses. They'll get there one day, right?
3: Right.
4: But yeah, the general gist is we're all a traveling trailer park. But no, there's some guys that are friends and they've hung out together because they grew up racing together. So like my son, he's 10 years old, but he started racing with some of his buddies and they hang out and they talk and whatnot. But I grew up in Vegas, and when I went to the racetrack, I kind of grew up the way of like, you bring your friends with you. And you hate everybody else that's there because they're your competition, right? You want to beat those guys. You want to beat them into the ground. You want to go home with the trophy and the money and come back and do it all again next week, you know?
3: I would.
1: There's something to be respected about that. You know what I mean?
2: The traveling, like, trailer park is tremendous.
1: There you go. I told you that was his line, man. But there's something to be respected about that, right? Again, drove me crazy as a fan. Ticked me off so much. But there's something to respect about, I ain't here to make friends. I'm here to beat your butts. And that's the way he viewed it. So one of the feuds he got into, and Fitty and I were joking that so many of the NASCAR drivers' tweets last night were like, he and I didn't see eye to eye, but man, you know what I mean? Like, he just, hell, just alone. Google Kyle Busch fights, and you'll find like three people punching him three or four people, but like, I mean, he just was intense, didn't give a crap, made people mad. But Dale Jr. and Kyle Busch had a feud. This is when, as a junior fan, I really started getting mad at Kyle Busch. And they mentioned the Richmond race. They're on with Greg Olson, the Youth Incorporated podcast. They talk about their feud and how it started and how it took them years to patch it up.
5: 2008 Richmond.
6: Yeah.
5: We're racing for the lead, couple, three laps to go, and he got loose underneath me in three, and I spun. And I had just moved to a team that he had just left. There was a kind of a weird awkwardness amongst all that. We were
6: animosity.
5: Yeah. I'd wrecked him at
6: the year
5: Kansas.
6: Before. Yeah.
5: Yep. So, I mean, there was some things not good, and I wasn't handling it good. He wasn't handling it great, and we went back and forth in the media a bunch. And
7: little did I know that I'm just going to pretend that you guys have been bitter enemies today. Like, today was the moment that you guys made your friendship work. So as far as our viewers here on Youth Inc. are concerned, Youth Inc. is what brought you two together. So congratulations to me.
5: Great.
6: Pleasure.
5: Nice to see
7: you. I'm really glad we worked through this.
6: Thank you.
7: Kyle, would you like to add any more to the story before we move on?
6: No, he hit it right. The culmination of events took place 2008 Richmond. So
5: we actually did patch up our differences on a podcast.
7: Which one?
5: Mine.
6: Dale Jr.'s, yeah.
5: I invited him on. We went over it.
7: I just had the pleasure.
5: We had a great conversation where Kyle was super honest about how he saw his whole set of events and his perspective of the whole thing. And so it was great for me, and I think it was good for Kyle. And
1: so there you go. He and Harvick had a similar conversation on a Harvick podcast. Like, it's the competitor's bone when they're young and they have all this testosterone going. And they get at each other, and then they get older, and they kind of have appreciation for, man, we competed against each other. We were at each other. We brought out the best. You know what I mean? It's that kind of thing, I think, with Kyle Busch and so many drivers.
2: Matt, can I give you a wrestling comparison for Kyle Busch the more I think about it?
1: Because don't say that vampire guy. It's
2: no, not Dan.
1: Okay, Housen, good.
2: No, you'll know this guy. So you said Kyle Busch started at what age? What age was he?
1: He was 16 years old, running Truck Series races.
2: Roddy Piper. Rowdy Piper was 15 when he started professional wrestling. You think about their personalities, brash, arrogant, confident, talented, outspoken, always on the edge. But when they passed, the competitor said, so-and-so drove me, or Roddy or Kyle drove me crazy, but yet I miss them and what they, we couldn't do this without them back in the day, right?
1: There you go. That's it right there. All right, let's... We got to hear this one. You got this one, Fitty.
2: I don't like you disrespecting Danhausen, by the way. I don't want him to curse.
1: He's a little weird little guy.
2: Don't let him curse you.
1: But I need him to curse the Canadians, though, quickly here. All right, so I said before, I was watching, Fitty was doing the same thing. I was watching last night, like, all his funniest moments fit, like his rants and stuff, and I never appreciated at the time just how funny of a, like, a smart ass, and he's just funny, right? The way he'd, like, you mentioned it, Bone, called Carl Edwards Mr. Ed when they had a feud or whatever. So this is him during one of the many, you know, moments he had with Keselowski, because they were the same guy when they were younger, right? Just competitors to the core. Listen to him go in on Brad K.
8: Keselowski's little pre-race declaration.
9: Who?
8: Brad Keselowski?
9: Yeah, I don't know who you're talking about.
8: Okay. He drives the number 12 car.
9: I saw it, but I passed it.
1: He just made people uncomfortable in the media. Like, he would blast the media. I mean, it's just, oh my God. He was a damn original, man. A damn original.
2: Absolutely.
1: All right, so we close it down. Here's how we'll close it down. We'll close it down with the fact that that focuses on the brash side of him when he was young. But Danielle Trotta talked about the family man he became, and he did mellow. Maybe not on the track, but he certainly mellowed in life, man. His last tweet was about how proud he is of his son, and happy birthday to Brexton. It's just heartbreaking to read, man. This is Marty Smith talking about that exact thing, how much he really changed as he grew older.
10: And to see the way that Kyle evolved as a man as he married Samantha and became a father to Brexton and to Lennox, that's where we saw this person evolve into someone with so much emotional depth.
6: Yeah.
10: His son, Brexton, just turned 11 years old a few days ago. And the last picture that I saw of Kyle and his family was Brexton's birthday party. And there's nothing that gave Kyle Busch greater joy, not winning, not dominating, than being at the racetrack with his little boy, teaching his son the nuance of how to do it really well and how to control a race car and control your emotions inside a race car. And just to think about the fact that that now he's gone is just impossible to try to process. It's just an unimaginable tragedy.
2: Few are as good with words as Marty Smith is, by the way, in these situations.
1: Yeah, he did two interviews. He was on the 6 o'clock Sports Center right away.
2: Yeah,
1: and that was him. Had a little more time to think about. He was great in both of them, but that's him with Marty Smith, and that you heard it right there. He was about to get choked up and lose it right there. I mean, thinking of Samantha, his wife, and an 11-year-old son, a 4-year-old daughter, is heartbreaking. Well. And then you allow yourself to think he was 41. How much more racing did he have to live? He just said in an interview a month ago, the thing I haven't done is win a Daytona 500. I hadn't done it yet. And he'll never get another damn chance. It's just terrible.
2: Crazy that the winningest driver in history, when you count all levels, never won Daytona. He won everything but that, right? Yep. Just G says he was a diehard Kyle Busch fan because of Mac hating on him.
1: There you go, man. Go ahead. Whatever makes you like him, man. Oh, my God.
2: You seem to motivate people, Mac, in mysterious ways, don't you?
1: Yeah, I get that all the time. Oh, Mac likes his team. I'm going to root against him. I root against him. You know, something like that.
2: All right, we come back. What is the biggest must-see Panthers home game, road game, and what are the toughest and easiest games the Panthers have on the schedule? Man, we have not broken down game by game in a few days, so we'll get back to that. 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

0: I would never want to be a quarterback in the NFL. It might be the worst job to have.
1: How excited are you guys to see him kind of round that corner?
0: Yeah, man, he's our guy. We ride with Nod all the way through. And, you know, that's one of those things that people don't want to admit how good he's becoming, because they have to go back and admit how wrong they were, right? So, I mean, as we all know, people don't like doing that. He took the benching, and, man, he just came into work every single day and killed it. He didn't care. He went right back to doing what he does. To him, it was about playing football. And I'm going to be honest, like, I know everybody's got an opinion about him, but I would never want to be a quarterback in the NFL. It might be the worst job to have. It's the highest paying, but it is the worst job to have in the NFL. So, man, you know, I salute Bryce every single day on, you know, just dealing with all the outside noise and then still being able to come in there and be efficient in the work.
2: There you go. Derek Brown getting Bryce's back on the Chris Long Green Like podcast. We referenced it earlier. We played it way early in the 6 o'clock hour. Wanted Panther Nation to hear DB getting his QBs back. And there it is right there from the Chris Long Green Like podcast. All right, we got an hour to go. We're going to go full tilt football in this final hour of the show. What is going on over there? You all right over there?
3: Huh?
2: You in a fight with a chair over there, Bone? What's happening?
3: My chair just continues to break. If I go right, Mac, I nearly fall out of my chair, so I have to lean left here. I'm not talking politics. I'm talking about my chair here. So if I go too far to the right, bad things happen to me.
2: Oh, my God. Dear radio gods, please make him plink that chair break and make him fall out so we can relive my moment.
3: Oh, you see, this is bad guy, but you root so bad for things to happen until you get off the hook.
2: Oh, that's just
3: Did I interrupt you, by the way? I'm sorry about that.
2: Yeah, I believe you might have. I believe that might have happened. All right, so let's set the stage here in the final hour. It's going to be all football. Bill Connolly, ESPN college football writer, he's going to join us coming up at 9:25. We'll talk the state of college football playoff. He had a great column about the college football playoff and his thoughts on how it should be and all this. So we'll get into all that with him at 9:25. But right now, let's do some more Panthers conversations, Bone. And you had we had a texter yesterday. Said, Mac, I was going to out of town at the end of last week, and y'all were talking about the schedule. And I came back, and you guys still talking about a schedule.
3: We advanced in 2 weeks in 4 days.
2: In honor of that gentleman, we must hand out some superlatives when it comes to the schedule, I guess, for lack of a better term here, Boney. I have different categories that we talk about every year with the Panther schedule. We have not broken the schedule down this particular way yet. So I want to ask you this right now. What is, and Joe Person actually wrote about this on the Athletic did this. Every beat writer had to name a must-watch game of the season. So I'm going to break it down first with home games. What, in your opinion, is the must-watch home game of the entire schedule? We got a pretty badass home schedule, honestly.
3: We do, and I think it's really juicy in the beginning in the first four games, the two first home games of the season. So I'm torn between week one, the opener, because I think that's a pretty fun opener. It's going to get hyped up. And then Sunday Night Football against the Lions, especially being a primetime game that we've wanted so badly here. If that was a 1 o'clock game, maybe not, but, man, that's tough. I'm torn on those two, man. I'm going to go opener against the Bears to get it all started. That, to me, is going to be awesome. But I'm right there with the Lions, though, as well.
2: We've also got Denver coming in as well. You have all the division Ravens. Teams. Ravens, Joe Burrow, Cincinnati coming in. Seattle, the defending world champs, are coming in. That could be an answer to the question, too.
3: Give me the Bears. They're a good team. They're a playoff team. Let's get off to a good start. It'll be a very hyped-up game between a team, Mac, that we hope to maybe possibly see again down the line, or at least battle with for the postseason. So there's a lot on there, but I'm going to take the easy route and say the first game against the Bears is going to be a whole lot of fun. That's my choice.
2: That's a good one. And we want you guys to weigh in here. We want this to be you all participate in Panther Nation. What is the game when you look at the home schedule? You're like, I have to be at that game. I know many of you will be at all of them, but what is the game where you would encourage your friend, hey, I want to go to a Panther game? You tell them what game. I'm going to go Sunday Night Football. hasn't happened in a decade. This really feels like this is when a league blesses you and says, we believe in you. Or they just say, you're from a big market and we know you stink, but we're going to put you on Sunday Night Football, Giants. But anyway, this is, not that I'm bitter about that Giants-Cowboys game being week one Sunday Night Football at all, but this game, Bone, that place is going to be rocking. And they will for the Bears game. And I was torn between the Bears game and the Lions game, but I'm going with Sunday Night Football. That is going to be a madhouse under the lights with the whole country watching. So that's the one. A pretty damn good. I honestly think Detroit's going to be better than the Bears this year, personally.
3: Okay. It might be close,
2: so,
3: though. Yeah.
2: So, like, I'm going with that one, man. Symbolism of that, the fact it's under the lights, the fact there's more time for fans to pregame. Like, I think that, but the joint's going to be jumping for both those games.
3: Yeah.
2: Big time. Fitty, would you name a different game for the must be at game?
4: No,
3: Dallas,
4: I think it's.
2: Dallas. Thank God they ain't coming for a change. That's
3: he's going to get mad. I'm kidding.
2: The Cowboys fans visiting your stadium is like when Cousin Eddie visited the Griswolds. Seriously. Just a bunch of uncouth fools showing up trying to take your house over.
3: Right, let him take his game.
4: My answer is no, Mac. Let me get back to your question. It would be between the Bears or the Lions game. If you wanted to maybe sell me on Burrow or Lamar Jackson when those two quarterbacks visit, because I think if Bryce were to beat one of those two, it could maybe change the narrative around our quarterback. But there's no guarantee that either one of those guys will be healthy enough by that point and time in the season. And I was at the Seattle game last year with Bone. I don't want to maybe be there for a repeat.
2: No one's
4: of
2: naming
4: that,
2: Seattle
4: of that performance.
3: Me and Finney saw that game together in the rain. Let me tell you, we're not going back to that one together again.
2: No one has named the Seattle game. It's the world champs coming into our house late in the season, and no one is like, this is a must be at game.
3: It's also,
2: people go do their Christmas shopping at night.
3: It's also so far down the line also, so that might be part of it too.
2: Or is that actually after Christmas?
3: January 3rd.
2: Yeah, that doesn't work. Yeah. Actually, the Christmas shopping joke does not work.
4: It'll be their Christmas return shopping.
3: That's how you run the best shopping, actually.
2: All right, what is the road trip that you look at and say, that would be an awesome road trip to take? Some of you might already have it planned, a particular road trip or two to travel with the Panthers. So feel free to text us, 704-570-9610. What's the road trip, Bone, that you think would be the best one for a Panther fan?
3: Well, on my sports bucket list, I've never had the, and now again, it's on a Thursday, so I don't know if that's different, but I've always wanted to go to Lambeau. There's something special about that place. We know it's a primetime game. It's going to be an important game. I think Lambeau Field is always, if it's on the schedule, that to me is always at the top of the list for a place I'd always want to go to.
2: I have to be honest.
3: Let me tell you, I don't really feel like going to Cleveland.
2: I don't think there's any competition for Lambeau Field. I feel like this is the easiest answer. Yeah, who really is dying to go to Cleveland? Although I've never been to the Rock and Roll Hall of Fame.
3: Minnesota in December, no thanks.
2: So that might not be bad. Minnesota, indoor stadium, Pittsburgh, you're outdoors. Around Christmas time. That ain't fun. Philly. Who the hell wants to take their life in their own hands? Go to Philly with those fans.
3: Maybe Tampa because it's a Monday nighter. I mean, I guess you could make a case, maybe.
2: Green Bay, it has to be. Back-to-back years there. Some of you went there last year during the big win.
3: Yeah.
2: But I feel like that has to be. Do you agree, Fitty? That's easily the best road trip?
4: Yes, because.
2: Unless you're talking about cities like, you know. Talk about one, you know, cities you want to go to and that are better, maybe entertainment wise. But for the game, though,
4: yeah, we played a game there early in the week on the Young Guns. I went Minnesota though, just because awesome stadium, the big, you know, they got the mall, and I've heard Bone talk about that damn cheeseburger for like a decade there.
3: I think Minnesota's actually a pretty cool place, but I want to experience Minnesota maybe in the
4: summer?
3: In the fall. Yeah. The NFL draft is there in 2028. I think that's going to be April, May, June, early fall. Like, that seems like a cool place. I don't want to go to Minnesota, though, on December 6th, though, and experience my Nuggies getting frozen off.
2: We've been to Minnesota, Bone, to cover a Super
3: Minnesota.
2: Bowl. We were at the mall. I got to be honest, I don't need to go to Minnesota ever again in my life, and I'm good.
3: I need that Juicy Lucy burger, though, again.
2: Do we not do that? Is there not a place here that can do that?
3: There is, but it's not the original.
2: Oh, okay.
3: Remember when I got that burger and the cheese squirted out right in my face? And it burned me. I need that experience again.
2: That excited you. That excited you, didn't it? All right, so let's go to the game.
3: Of course, Fitty's is people are pointing out Fitty made base his on a burger.
2: The game you want to win the most, and I'm going to go first.
3: Okay, wow.
2: Sean Payton in our house. I want to beat that punchable face having jerk. I want to win this game so badly. I already think that Denver is going to be overrated this year because I do think they'll come back a bit to the pack. And I would love to be one of those teams, Bone, to give them one of those L's. I want this game so badly. I thought there's plenty of other ones you can make a case about. But, like, I want to beat Sean Payton. He was still a jerk to us when we played him at Denver a couple years ago when him and J.C. Horn got into it. He was trying to run up a score on us.
3: That's a good one. I look at this particular game here and where it is on the schedule. So after the first four, there's a bye week. Then we talked about that next group of games at Philly, Tampa Bay at home, at Green Bay, Denver, at New Orleans, Baltimore, Tampa Bay. That's the stretch where it feels like week after week there's a big game. How about Matt getting it off to a great start, winning at Philadelphia? We'll see how good Philadelphia is, but no matter what it is, winning at Philadelphia on the road, I think, sets the tone for that next set of games. And it's Tampa at home.
2: That'd be a huge tone.
3: I think at Philadelphia, to me, I'm not going to say it's Seattle way back in the day, but I do have a feeling, hey, if they can win that game, does that set the tone to have a good record in a very important stretch? I'll say at Philadelphia.
2: Yeah, that would be a big one, no doubt about it. Maybe Lee Gett catches a big pass late in the game.
3: Now, hey, well, settle down there.
2: Stop getting crazy. Easy. You see what Joe Person wrote about Lee Gett?
3: What's that?
2: Joe's got his OTAs. OTA starts next week, by the way. Like, that'll be some great coverage from the media of the Panthers and what's going on. But Joe wrote, basically, if Lee Gett is still struggling and we get to October trade deadline time, he could easily see Lee Gett being dealt.
3: Yes.
2: At that point. Fitty, what is your game you most want to win?
4: All of them. No.
2: All of them.
4: I think it's the Sunday night game. Because if you win on Sunday night football, Matt, Get Up can't not talk about you the next morning. The national shows cannot afford to not talk about you the next morning because you played in a national window. You play on Thursday night, maybe they can bury you Monday night, depending on what's all happened the rest of the week. But Sunday night, that's the premier window in the NFL scheduling world. You win that game, you're going into a bye week. But I just think, you know, we're starved for attention as Panther fans. We want respect after winning a division and taking the Rams wall-to-wall in a playoff game last year. You win that game.
2: Yeah, that'd be a good one.
4: I think that gives us the talking points we're dying for as Panther fans.
2: That would be a scene. It seems like the most popular answer of the game you want to win. We're asking Panther fans, we're asking y'all, what is the game you want to win the most? I know all of them is a popular answer, but what is the game that it would mean the most to you? Bears seems to be the number one answer. The whole thing about Bryce and the trade and Caleb Williams and the hype and Bears fans being buttheads to Panther fans on social media about it. That seems to be the most popular answer. New Orleans is another one I was thinking of saying because I don't think we want to keep losing to the Saints. Like, I don't know. That was very hard to take last year, losing those two games.
3: Right, another one coming up here, and I get it, and I don't know how good they're going to be and what it's going to be like at that point in the season. The Steelers are getting some run on here, too, just because they're fans. We had a guy this week trying to troll us about how much better Pittsburgh is and this and that. I would not mind a Panther win at Pittsburgh either.
2: No, it would be cathartic, too.
3: How about doing the Pennsylvania double, Philly and Pittsburgh?
2: Ooh. I don't know if I'd bet on that, but damn, I would take that.
3: A double with Wiz.
2: Oh, that would be beautiful. It would be cathartic, too, because when we think at Pittsburgh, what do we think of? Thursday night, Panthers are 6-2. Looks like it's going to be a great season in 2018. Watt hits Cam, and that season just went to, you know what I mean? The rest of the season was a big old turd-infested diaper.
3: Think about Pittsburgh fighting for the postseason. Aaron Rodgers, one last run, and the Panthers tuck Aaron Rodgers into bed for the season with his fake wife.
4: Send him to a forever darkness retreat.
3: I
2: like it, baby. I'm fired up about that one now.
3: I almost want Pittsburgh to be good enough like they usually are just so the Panthers can end the whole thing, right? I don't want them to be four. I want Pittsburgh to be average like usual and the Panthers to walk in there and kick them right in the Primanti brothers.
2: Oh, that'd be beautiful. Beautiful.
3: Primanti or Primanti?
2: Primanti? I think it's Primanti brothers.
3: Like P-R-I? Like Primanti?
2: I think so.
3: Yeah.
2: I think so. I've never understood.
3: Yeah, put your fries on the side like grown people.
2: I've never understood the allure of that sandwich. That's too much going on there for me. Like you said, I think I'd rather the fries on the side. And I say this as a dude that, you know, can get down and eat a whole bunch of everything. But that just seems, I don't know. I would like to separate some of those items.
3: I believe in the separation of fries and sandwich. It's one of my foremost thoughts.
2: Hitting the sauce says, why the hate for the Steelers, Bone? This texter says
3: because of texts like that. So don't, Mac, go ahead and make that Pittsburgh sound, Mac, that we used to hear all the time. That burr, burr, burr, burr,
2: burr, burr, burr. Here we go, Steelers. Here we go. Burr, burr, burr, burr. That's annoying, man. That's annoying as hell. Hot Dog Condiment says Hutchinson going to blow the Panthers up. He says Lions are going to pound the Panthers.
3: Aren't you on the 10-win express there, Hot Dog Condiment?
2: Yeah, what is this all about? He is on there, isn't he? Well, why are you 10-win express? You talking about us getting routed.
3: Is he going to be the first guy taken off there?
2: Oh, does that get
4: you? That's going to be shroppy.
2: Does that fit? Does that get you ejected from the 10-win express? You start talking trash like that or no?
4: No, because I mean, you can, if you're in the 10-win club, you have 7 losses. So maybe that's just a loss that he's overly confident in. Now, we got to monitor how many games he says they're going to lose. And maybe if the math doesn't add up, we get him out of here.
2: If the math ain't mathing, then you go boot him out.
4: Yeah.
2: I just think that's conduct unbecoming of a 10-win club member, though. It seems like you're almost rooting for us to get routed by the
3: you
2: Lions.
3: Don't see,
2: you know what I mean?
3: You don't see Hawaiian Ham and Turd Ferguson acting that way.
2: No way, man.
3: Lemonhead Johnson.
2: Salt of the earth, those two guys. Seriously.
3: Who's that? Cackawacky Dave?
2: Yeah. Delvis the Rock would never start running his mouth about how we going to get routed by
3: it's
2: somebody.
3: Like Meg, we have names of like guys in a prison gang. Hey, man, did you hear about NASCAR Brad and Coleslaw?
2: This dude says, I'm in the 10-win express, and I think Seattle is going to obliterate us. That one might be acceptable. If you were like me, Mac and Bone, and you were in person watching us throw for 64 yards, I believe it's acceptable to fear that game.
3: In the rain?
2: I wasn't in the rain. I was inside eating popcorn.
3: Mac, you'll never guess, and Fitty, you'll never guess what texter's mad at us for going after the Primanti Brothers sandwich.
5: Really?
3: You don't understand it because you haven't had it.
2: I have not had it, P. Why don't you hook us up with one of those, P? Put all the fixings on a sandwich, including the fries
3: We were due for Willie to be upset with us at some point.
2: Yeah, it wouldn't feel right if we went through a week without P-Man getting angry at us about something. I feel like now the weekend can begin officially.
3: Yes.
2: You know, well, at least at 10 o'clock for us.
3: When we come back, Bill Conley, Mac, has a great piece up on ESPN.com about the state of college football. 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

0: Sports Radio 92.7 WFNZ, Mac and Bone with you. Major shout out to Woody and Trent over there with Charlotte FC for the nice gifts they sent in to us today, Bone. Thanking us for the love. They've given us the foam finger Kalina wall. And I got to take this one. I got to take this home. This is the Tim Ream bobblehead where he's holding the American flag.
1: That's a cool one.
0: Because, of course, he is going to be one of the starting center backs for Team USA. And they're going to be giving these Ream bobbleheads away tomorrow night against New England. Huge game. It would be huge, Bone, to get a W. And Ream's healthy. He said yesterday he's 100% healthy. They kind of load managed him last week and didn't play him. But this would be a huge way. FC might be able to get up to fifth in the standings, Bone. And I feel like then you can take a deep breath at the World Cup break and feel like, okay, they finished fourth last year, fifth right now. All is not lost, but they're going to have to bring it tomorrow, man. No doubt about it. They also
1: I appreciate you, Mac. You, the Bojangles, the Bowberry Biscuits came in, and you said, hey, Finny, do you want a biscuit? And I said, no, I'm good. And you said, Bone, why aren't you having them? You never offered me one.
0: Oh, I didn't know.
1: You immediately went to Finny over here.
0: I don't know. I thought of Finny.
1: Sorry, don't worry about me.
0: The shocking development is neither one of you has eaten one yet.
1: Well, in fairness, we couldn't get by you over there yet.
0: It'll be at least two for me. It's a cheat day. I'm going at least two. But anyway, check out FC tomorrow night. That is a big one for the boys. Then you can get this awesome Ream bobblehead. All right, let's do it, baby. Let's do it. Our next guest is a soccer man, too. I see a lot of cool soccer stuff that he writes. And I wouldn't be mad if he wanted to go there with the World Cup fast approaching. But we got to talk to him about the state of college football and the 24-team playoff idea and how this plays out and why he agrees with us, Bone, on this idea being a bad one. But he just spells it out so much better than we can.
1: Oh, he did, yeah.
0: With his writing, way much better than we could describe it with his words. And I just love the way his article starts on ESPN.com. He says, at this point, the 2014 playoff has become the sports version of AI. Nobody asked for it. Almost nobody seems to actually like it or want it, but decision makers are busy trying to convince you it's inevitable, whether or not anyone understands the implication. Well written. It's a great start to a great article. Bill Connolly of ESPN.com is with us here on the Mac and Bone Show. Bill, great work, man. Appreciate you being here. How you doing?
2: I'm pretty good. How about you?
0: Doing really good. Let's talk about it. I love the way you spelled out like what the playoff would look like, right? Like based on the rankings last year, what the field would be. And then you went into like all the games late in the season and how it would have like taken away the meaning of those games. Is that your biggest opposition? Like, we're college football regular season Saturday lovers, and it just feels like they would really do damage to those special Saturdays.
2: Yeah, I mean, it's really frustrating for me because I've always been a playoff proponent here. I was not worried about the implications on the regular season of four teams. I wasn't even really worried about 12. I thought the trade-off worked when you think of

0: about, you know, you're handing out more mulligans, but then also you're adding all this extra meaning for all these other games. And I've loved 12. It's been really, really fun
1: these last
0: couple of years talking about that home stretch in November. But it is a trade. It's not like you can just say, well, then let's double it again. It'll be double the fun. We are, you know, the rivalry week alone last year, we would have added meaning to two or three games. Like, you know, Virginia beats Virginia Tech, wins the ACC because there are no conference titles now or title games. They win the ACC. They rush the field. That'd be great. Arizona beating Arizona State for a playoff spot. That would have been fun. But we're diminishing like five or six other games at least. Michigan gets crushed by Ohio State. Doesn't matter. They're comfortably in. The Iron Bowl has less meaning. Just all these other games have less meaning. I don't really feel that's a fair trade-off.
2: Bill, if you're in charge, I know this is part of your writing, but what do you think the ideal format would be and how you could make it work?
0: Well, I mean, I think, you know, 12, we never saw the perfect version of 12 because right after we decided to go that route, we got rid of one of the power conferences and we skewed everything, and now two conferences are way stronger than anybody else. So we never saw the ideal version of it, but it's still, creates a pretty high bar. You know, it still creates a lot of jeopardy in the regular season. And it left in most of the teams that could win it. Notre Dame, I think, could have won it last year or at least made the finals, and they missed out. That was at least partially their own fault for their own schedules. But the committee approach stunk, all that stuff. That's fine. But I kind of like I like 12 at this point. I've never minded 16. If we go to 16, it's still four rounds. You still would have had some good jeopardy, like Texas playing its way in last year, Vanderbilt playing its way in last year. So I think this four-round element, whether it's 12 or 16, I'm totally fine with it. And I think we're on the right path right here. It's just kind of mind-blowing that we're already thinking about doubling it again.
1: Yeah, I cannot believe because I'm with you. I like 12. I've had fun with it. I think it also has
2: barely got to know it. So we just started dating 12.
1: It's crazy, and it's I think like you said, the regular season match games. I don't think it's been diminished. I think it's been enhanced, but yeah, they run the risk of taking away the meaning of the games with the good teams, and then it's just these mediocre teams. Like, all of a sudden, Iowa and, like, Illinois becomes a huge game instead of Ohio State and Michigan. It's just, I'm not liking it. Read the piece, by the way, ESPN.com with Bill Connolly. Now, how do you feel about what's going to happen? Because I had kind of been thinking, man, as annoying as the SEC and Greg Sankey can be, if they just say, because it's got to be them and the Big Ten agreeing, if they just say, we will not do this, we'll go to 16, we won't do it, maybe the SEC can save us and keep us at 12 or at least keep us from going over 16. Then I read this darn article yesterday about a poll of all these different ADs and coaches in the SEC, and it's right. Like, oh, there's a bunch of them that are open to the 24. So I'm worried, like, are they going to go to the meetings next week? And all of a sudden, Sankey's like, you know what? A bunch of my guys want 24. Like, do you think it is inevitable they go to 24 or no?
0: Well, I think, I mean, we're certainly being told it is. And I do think the Big Ten has been very smart in realizing, you know, coaches are pretty loud people in general. And they're recognizable. They're celebrities in the sport. Every coach in the world wants a 24-team playoff because they want to be in the playoff. So, you know, and athletic directors are the same way. Like, they want their team in the playoff because it's going to work out great for them. So in that sense, of course, you know, this isn't news that they would want a bigger playoff, but, you know, they're getting a lot of headlines for it. And so that's been pretty smart. I don't think it's won over a single fan.
1: No.
0: And, you know, that's, you would hope that matters, even though it really hasn't. It didn't matter with conference realignment. It hasn't mattered with a lot of things in college football. I would say that down the line, it's probably inevitable. It's just what happens in the short term here, whether Greg Sankey can fend off the vultures, so to speak, in that regard. And, I mean, he's got to keep his coaches happy, too, because all the coaches are unhappy that they're playing nine-game schedules now in SEC play. So it is kind of a... It feels a little more volatile at the moment within the SEC, but, you know, these moments happen and commissioners survive, and maybe we can fend this off for a little bit longer, because that's the thing, too. Like, even if we get there eventually, figuring out, you know, how to have a title game before January 25th, that's where what it's going to be this coming season. It's ridiculous. If we just solve one of these problems at a time before moving all the way up to 24, if we can just stall a little bit, it might work out better for the sport as a whole.
2: Bill, yes. How much stock do you put in the idea of eventually, now in this sport, anything can happen. I mean, look who's in the ACC now, look who's in the Big Ten, for crying out loud. Yeah. But the idea of the Big Ten and SEC breaking off eventually, is that realistic or is that just kind of crazy talk right now?
0: Well, it's just realistic enough for them to have used it as kind of this, you know, unspoken threat these last few years. They leveraged, you know, 2 years ago when they were setting up, you know, they leveraged that fear into getting all the new money from the 12-team playoff, the SEC and Big Ten did. And so clearly, if you're the ACC and you're the Big 12, you have to treat it as kind of a grave threat, an existential threat, and basically then give the other conferences whatever they want. This feels like a soccer situation where it just kind of, the idea of a Super League hovered over Europe for 30 years, and then it actually happened and fans rebelled and shot it down. Almost feels like it needs to come to a head just to get it off the table, because I don't think it would work really well for anybody if we went that route. But, you know, it's at least 1% realistic, and therefore they're using it as leverage.
1: Wouldn't it be nice if the college football fans could rebel to a 2014 playoff and they actually listened to us like they did the fans in Europe? But that's a dream. That's a dream, because you put it so well. You say the fans didn't ask for this, and they'll probably be force-fed it anyway. Last question I want to ask you, Bill, is you write towards the end of this article, we still haven't figured out how to ruin this sport. No matter how hard it seems like we're trying, and you bring up things like conference realignment, taking away rivalries, the college football playoff committee. Do you think, would this be a bridge too far? Because usually once it gets to fall Saturdays, we forget all this other stuff and just love it. Do you think this would test that, or do you still think the sport is Teflon enough where we could overcome a radical expansion of doubling the field?
0: Yeah, I mean, it's been so popular for so long, it's hard to say that there's any that will ever cross a line. The problem is you never know you're crossing a line until you've crossed it. That was, you know, wrote a book last year and talked a lot about that, of what has happened to, you know, whether it's, you know, NASCAR, boxing, some of the sports that had pretty big slumps at different times. And yeah, you take your casual or your hardcore fans for granted. You make a lot of other changes, and then if any sort of obstacle comes about, suddenly you realize half your hardcores are gone, and it's too late to do anything about it. It takes years to build that trust back. So yeah, it's just kind of, I don't know where the line is. Maybe there isn't a line, but we're not going to know until we've crossed it. I don't know why we would try so hard to find that line right now, and that's what it feels like we're doing.
1: No, it's true. It's true. It's a great way of putting it. All right. It's a great article, Bill. Love all your stuff. The stat geeky stuff. Love the stat geeky stuff for you as well.
2: Respectfully.
1: Yes, I do. I'm a fellow stat geek. Love the soccer stuff.
2: Conference previews are always great, too, for Bill Conley.
1: Yeah, that's a good. That's a strong point. You could be writing a lot of World Cup stuff for ESPN.
0: I don't know how many games I'm going to yet, but there will be plenty of World Cup content.
1: Talk about another bleep show. The whole ticket situation.
2: We might call you for that too, Bill. Stand by your phone.
1: Man. All right, brother. Hey, man, appreciate it. Everybody read Bill Connolly's article about the playoff in the future, ESPN.com. Thank you, Bill. Appreciate you.
0: Absolutely. Take care.
1: There you go. That is Bill Connolly. Yeah, FIFA continues, Bone, to drop the ticket prices to the World Cup. Yeah, I'm going to segue and seamlessly make this about soccer, apparently. And a lot of the hotel rooms, Bone, are being canceled. And a lot of people are starting to think, okay, people aren't buying the tickets. You know, the opening match, Bone, for the U.S. at SoFi Stadium against Paraguay, there are 30,000 tickets not sold yet. This is the U.S. opening match.
2: Yeah, that's crazy.
1: On our soil. Like, did they completely, you know, price people out of it and, overestimate what they're going to pay? Like, I don't know, man. I don't have a great feeling about how this is going to play. I think the games will be great, but I don't know if we're going to look like the best damn World Cup host.
2: I also forgot for a while that this is a North American World Cup. So
1: yeah,
2: it's Mexico, Canada,
1: not
2: just
1: too.
2: U.S. Mexico, Canada also involved.
1: First match will be Mexico, South Africa down there in Mexico.
2: I'm looking forward to it, but yeah, no doubt. I can't wait for this to happen.
1: I just think it might
2: I helicopter in more. We talked about helicoptering in for sports. For me, this type of soccer, not MLS, but this brand, I'm much more into the World Cup than I am like the Premier League and stuff like that.
1: See,
2: I've got way too much going on to worry about other stuff.
1: Clearly. Club soccer is my favorite, so I definitely will miss, you know, that. But, I mean, how can you not love a World Cup, and it's here in America? I'm watching the U.S. Against the World documentary on HBO Max about the U.S. team in the last 4 years, and it's getting me so psyched up. What could go wrong? What could go wrong? Me being hyped up and wanting good things out of the U.S. soccer team. What could possibly happen?
2: This is the most hyped up you've been in 4 years.
1: Oh, man. So anyway, that's cool.
2: People are wondering, why did Fitty scoff during the interview? What was
1: that? Oh, my God. What was up with that stray scoff at Bill Connolly, Fit?
3: I hit the button on accident. I did not mean to scoff at the guest. There are certain guests, let's say an Adam Gold, for instance, I'd have no problem scoffing
1: P-Man.
3: At.
1: P-Man.
3: P-Man, but Bill Connolly, I would never scoff at him on purpose. It was an accidental mistake by yours truly.
2: Now I got to go figure this one out with Bill Connolly.
1: Yeah, I was like, did he hear that? I was like, oh my God. P-Man draws scoffs out of Fitty, like Shea Gilgeous-Alexander draws fouls. How about that flopping video? I'm a Shea fan. I've defended Shea.
3: Every single shot attempt.
1: They were jump shots, too. They weren't even like drives to the basket. They were almost all jump shots. Did you notice? He missed all but one of the shots that he fell down on. He like fall. Bone, he. I don't know if you saw the video of him the other night. 8 times he threw himself to the ground on jump shots. And he only made one of them. It's like, bro, maybe if you try to stand up, you might make the shot. And he only got a foul call, Fitty, on one of them.
3: Good.
1: That was it.
2: He's like a mini Embiid out there.
1: Like,
2: just
1: dude.
2: Falling all over the place.
1: Like, I'm down.
2: Like my Uncle Augie at Thanksgiving.
1: Is he a big drinker?
2: Well, it was, yes.
1: Okay.
2: Yes. Let's respect the man here.
3: Is this the one that gave you the Notre Dame hat?
2: That was Boudreaux Boudreaux.
1: Man, come on. Get his Boudreaux. Uncle straight. What about Porky? What does Porky do?
2: Porky's had to stop drinking after a while.
1: Okay, okay. You got a group of uncles with great names. You really do. But anyway, what was that?
2: Boudreaux was back in the... I never met him. That was a guy before my time. My great uncle, Boudreaux Boudreaux.
1: Okay, all right. I'm trying to keep them all straight here. Can you give me a flow chart of your uncles or just send me the family tree?
2: Boudreaux Boudreaux was in the war.
1: Oh, that's right.
3: Which
1: that's
3: one?
1: Right.
3: There's been a lot.
2: He was in... We just call it the war.
1: It's getting deep in here. I need some boots, Vinny. Getting deep in here now.
2: We don't... We're, gotta be honest. We're not exactly sure what war he was in, but we're pretty sure he was in a war. All right, we come back. Scoff McGee... Scoffy Pippen back there. We'll apologize to Bill Connolly. When we come back, Matt, we're going to talk... Wrap up, right? Where's Matt going, by the way?
4: Got to pee.
2: All right, Matt's got to pee. We'll update that. Wrap up next. 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

0: Not again. The whole plane
1: clapped when we landed. Not again.
2: Unbelievable. These guys did this again, man? That's supposed to be Piano Man, dang it. How dare you? How dare you? Do it. Who
3: does this? I think this song's in Weekend at Bernie's.
2: Who does this, Shrop? It happened to us before.
0: Yeah. Not even creative. No, like, going back to the same thing.
3: My Friday's now better because of this.
2: Maybe it was Bone. Do we know it's not Bone, an inside job?
3: Did we play the New York Butcher Shop cut?
0: No, because we didn't hear Piano Man, and Matt got flustered.
2: Is this the New York Butcher? Well, I wasn't going to just let this go and just, you know. I was going to address this is the blasphemy.
3: This is the New York Butcher Shop's cut of the day.
2: I guess this is. This annoying little goofy song here that got replaced the epic classic Piano Man. Unbelievable.
3: I wanted to hear Josh Hart making jokes at the podium. Do we not have it?
2: I guess you could still hear that if you want to.
3: I'd like to hear it.
2: All right. This is post-game Josh Hart, who's eating pizza in the post-game presser, by the way.
3: With Carl Anthony Towns up there wearing sunglasses, by the way.
2: All right.
4: I'm never a huge analytics guy. At a certain point, they're a lamppost to a drunk person. You can lean on it, but it won't get you home. So at a certain point, you got to have a good feel for the game.
5: Oh, my God,
4: bro. I'm not going to lie. That was Gerald Wright, his quote, man. So shout out Jay Wright.
6: Wait, hold up. No, we're not moving on from that.
3: That's a great quote.
6: Oh, my God.
7: Analytics drunk. Lame post to a drunk person. It ain't going to get you home. You can lean on it, though.
8: Ooh. I was with Cal, so I didn't hear that.
7: You ain't even go to college.
3: You couldn't see it there, but Kat had sunglasses on, and Mackie took them off and said, what? He had like a look of just utter, like, what are you talking about? He took off his glasses.
2: He wasn't understanding that line. I like that line. That's very good.
3: Josh Hart's hilarious, by
2: very
3: way.
2: Good stuff right
3: he
2: there.
3: He always eats at the podium, Mackie. Normally, it's with Brunson, and he'll just, whether it's candy or pizza or wings, he'll just...
2: He just chows down.
3: He does it on purpose to bother them. Fitty, so usually, Brunson says, will you stop eating up here?
2: Fitty, have you noticed Bone makes great eating noises on the radio? Do that again.
3: Now, here's a question.
2: Like a cartoon or something.
3: Here's a game. Eating or Belichick?
2: I think that's Belichick.
3: That was eating. Now, here we go. One more time.
2: How would Belichick eating sound? We get loopy. We get loopy in this place.
3: That's what Jordan's spoon feeding him.
2: So the Knicks lead the series 2-0. The Canes we talked about in the first couple hours of the show. It's been a minute. That was devastating. They're not out of it. Do not accuse me of Matt cursing them yet. It was one game. It was a bad game. Rod Brindamore said it. They were not ready for the pace of the Canadiens. The first period was ugly. They seemed to adjust to the pace after that. I think they're going to be ready tomorrow night. So that game will be at 7. And how about tonight? Huge game with Spurs and OKC tied 1-1. Watch what's going to happen, Bone. I predict that now they will call all these fouls on Hartenstein and all the other bigs that try to rough up Wemby. That my prediction is the refs will shift the way they call this tonight.
3: That's a great call. Matt, do you speak Picante on the text line? And can you translate his rationale here on this one? Thinks the sport of college football is amazing, it's perfect, it's great, but he wants to move to 24 and doesn't understand why people are willing to change. So if you love the sport, it's amazing, why are you wanting to change it? He makes no sense. Of all the texters, he makes no sense whatsoever.
2: He says, I just want to make more money, man, and expanding the playoffs. Why do you care? But you're not making the money. They are. Why do you care if they make the money?
3: He wants to make money off betting on the games. He wants more games to bet.
2: More games to bet. Oh, okay.
3: He says there'll be more upsets with the more games and teams. No, there's not.
2: Yeah, what do you mean? You're putting Iowa in the playoffs. You think they're going to go on a run? You think the 23 seed's going to go on a run? Get the heck out of here.
3: Mac, I have a prediction. We'll end up with a lot of SEC and Big Ten towards the end.
2: There you go. I think you might be on to something. I know Wesson Walker and then Willie's filling in for Kyle today. They're going to be out at the racetrack. I'm sure it's going to be a solemn place out there. Everybody that listens to this show that's in the NASCAR community, we're thinking of you, man. Hopefully we did Kyle Busch justice today. The complex, but interesting, talented, individual that he was, the mature father and husband he grew into, and hopefully we did him justice. But everybody in the sport, I know a lot of y'all are hurting today. We're thinking of you guys, and I'm looking forward to watching racing, but I know y'all are going to do it with a heavy heart up at the racetrack this weekend.
3: Let's remember Greg Biffle also this weekend while the race is here, too. I know that the focus is on Kyle, rightfully so, but another man was lost a different way. Let's also remember his act of service and what he did for people also this weekend.
2: Yeah, both way too freaking soon, man.
3: Mac, we got 1, 2, 3, 4 texts of the same thing. Going to break, I said, Mac is going to pee. We'll update that later. 4 people all asked, do you pee sitting down?
2: No, come on, man. I know I can't do a lot of manly things, but come on. Don't try to put me in the hitman category. Don't try to put me in that category. Either you think I'm really lazy, or you think I'm a girly man, a little girly man. I guess I couldn't get that last lug nut loosened, so maybe I'm a girly man.
3: Man, you see how Matt Fitty's upset, isn't he, right now?
2: Like, what's Fitty mad about?
3: He's throwing texts out.
2: Oh, he's mad because Schropp got him. Someone said, what happened? I don't know what happened. So we're supposed to end the show with Piano Man as our last intro song. For the second time now, Schropp goes in there and changes it to that silly song because, are they Piano Man haters? I feel like they're Piano Man haters and they want to mess with us.
9: Yeah, I texted Schropp the middle finger and he sent me back a question emoji. So he's trying to play coy. I did have a beef with Walker, but Walker doesn't know how to put music into the system.
2: But could he have put Flound up to it or something?
9: That'd require Flounder doing work.
2: Oh, my God.
3: Oh, my goodness.
2: Oh, my God.
3: You wonder why people mess with you all the time.
9: So I'm starting to think that Walker maybe...
3: Did he? No, here's the problem. The very same thing last year, you blamed Walker, and Walker came to us and said he doesn't know how to change that.
2: Yeah.
3: You blame Walker for everything immediately.
2: We also blame Bone because he doesn't like Piano Man. We thought it might be an inside job. I tried doing that again. I don't think Bone cares enough, though, to spend time on it.
3: No,
2: you don't like Piano Man, but
3: I don't even think about the song until Friday when it plays. So yeah. I wasn't thinking in advance. And by the way, we had a lot more important stuff today. I wasn't thinking, let me mess with Fitty. It's such an easy target. I don't want him to go today.
2: All right, let's see.
3: No offense, respectfully.
2: Let's see what else we have going on here. This texter says, real men know if they run a 40 at this point in their life, they will tear something. I agree with that 100%. What he said, Boney. What he said.
3: The winner is whoever has an Achilles, the last one to have an Achilles left.
2: How about my man, Real Banksy, that says, Mac, I'm with you. My wife does all the manly stuff, and I love it. She built a ramp to our shed, fixes doorknobs, and all the manly things. I think it's hot as hell. No shame in my game, brother. That is the Real Banksy. Banksy, we know how to pick them, man. We know how to pick them.
3: Jackpot.
2: Let's see what else. More couch time for me. Let's see. I don't know what that was.
3: Excuse me. Bless
2: you. An interesting sneeze, Boney.
3: They say bless you there. Move on.
2: Someone would like, the reason we're talking about manly stuff is Colin's idea for a Maccathlon or like a Man Olympics where we would do this somewhere where y'all could come, listeners could come watch. We compete in manly tasks. Someone said, how about driving a stick shift competition? If that's manly, I can actually do a manly thing because I learned to drive way back in the day by driving a stick shift. So that thing I can handle. Let's get that in there.
3: Yeah, I've never driven a stick shift.
2: Oh, yeah, there we go.
3: I haven't had to, though. I haven't had one that needed it.
2: Oh, my gosh. Let's see. Gashouse Earl says, I've never seen Mean Girls, but my Mrs. Earl makes me wear pink on Wednesdays. Is that a thing from the movie, Bone?
3: I don't remember. Maybe? I don't remember, I guess.
2: I didn't get the reference there. I thought maybe you would have that. Let's see here. This texter says, Mac just said, back in college at a lot of parties, I had my legs up in the air. What the hell is he talking about? Insert the Selenia brake skid sound effect here. I was talking about doing keg stands at parties in college, and it sounded like something else.
3: You had a week, whether it was talking about your flat tire, keg stands, jock straps. You had yourself a week in May, didn't you? My God.
2: I did. This texter says, permission to treat Mac as a hostile witness, Your Honor. Let the record reflect that Mac cursed the Canes. It's one game, baby. It's one game. It's all good in the hood.
3: Mackhausen.
2: We've got a guy that called Bone a sensitive parrot today. What is that all about? I don't know. I have no idea.
10: You got another rival on the text line.
2: I have no idea. Yeah.
10: All right. Well, we're out of here, Bone. We are out of here. Good work out of the Bone Man. Good work out of the Fit Dog. Thanks to Charlotte FC for sending in the goodies. Go get 3 points at the bank tomorrow night, FC. We'll talk about all the sports come Tuesday. Fitty is on Monday. Fitty, you're on Monday, right? You and Flown?
9: Me, Flown, Smoke, and Shrop.
10: 8 o'clock. Tune in 2 hours later, but they're on Monday to recap the sports weekend. We'll talk to you on Tuesday. Before. I was a jockstrap man. There's nothing more humbling than other people seeing you in a jockstrap from behind. And I am, like, yanking it. I can't tell you how many parties back in college I had my legs lifted up in the air, man.
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0: How we doing, Queen City? It's a Friday. We're going to make it to the weekend. Make it to the Coca-Cola 600 yet again. Hope you are doing well out there. Colin Hoggart, Aaron Shropshire, and no matter where we start, Shrop, it feels like we're starting off a Friday with a negative, which isn't something we normally like to do, but I think first and foremost, we have to say farewell to a legend, Kyle Busch, Shroppy. Hey, this is crazy. I've been in this situation a couple times to talk about the passing of someone. This is as close to me in terms of where he was in his life as a guy that started out was super fiery and had matured and grown up in front of everybody, at least tried to, but also having a son that's just a couple months older than my son, a daughter that's just a couple months younger than my youngest son, 41 years old, heading into Coca-Cola 600 weekend, which is supposed to be a tremendous celebration for everybody inside the NASCAR family. And I hate it for everybody involved, but of course, mostly for Samantha, Brexton, Lennox. And I think you also have to include Kurt and the rest of the Busch family in there as well. Still don't know exactly what has transpired. Still trying to figure that out. Obviously, there's stories out there, but don't want to go with anything that isn't factually accurate. But we've just lost the guy that was ninth in Cup Series wins and first in overall NASCAR wins. And a guy that embraced being a villain, which is something that sports used to be based on. And he really, with the loss of him, you look around at the landscape and you go, There just aren't villains the way that he was. And he was, you know, deemed that. And I say that with a tremendous amount of respect as a sports fan, that he was the kind of villain that was great to hate because he could beat you on any Sunday, because he was better than you on a lot of weekends, because a lot of times the things he said, maybe he said them a little too forcefully, a little too gruff, but there's truth in them as well. And I think that sports is a better place with villains in it. And I think Kyle Busch embodied that. And not the kind of villain, not like an agent that's, you know, keeping players up. No, he wanted to be out there on the racetrack busting your tail week in and week out. And you lose not just a great driver, but a great character within NASCAR, within motorsports, and you know, and more importantly, of course, you lose a father, but trying to look at it, and a husband, but trying to look at it from a sports fan standpoint, that American sports doesn't really make him like him anymore, which feels crazy to say, but I think that I know that this weekend is going to be tough for a lot of people over there. I think that I know that they're going to do right and they're going to honor him. And on a night and on a weekend when they typically honor veterans, you know, on Memorial Day, they are completely and justifiably, the focus should be on Kyle, I think, this weekend and remembering him, because it's you just think you showing up to work without Kyle Busch out there, it's just not the same. And I do want to say, we don't know what has happened. We don't know exactly what occurred. But guys, be smart. Be smart. Don't push yourself too hard. Be willing to say, you know what, I do need to take a day. I need to go see the doc. I need to go do whatever. And I don't know if that would have helped Kyle in this situation, but it certainly seems like, you know, we as guys we're willing to push through it a lot of times and try and make it work. And I'll be fine. Guys, be smart. Because the saddest part, is not being there for the people that you're supposed to be there for.
1: Yeah, I mean, it's really sad for Kyle Busch. And I think, you know, it's hitting you a little bit more because he's like right around your age and in the right.
0: He just celebrated his son's birthday, man.
1: Yeah, so that's the tragedy of it. I mean, if you just want to look at it from the NASCAR perspective, I think you nail it. To where he's a one of one character. To where there's not going to be another Kyle Busch. You know, going on, my grandmother taking me to a lot of the All-Star races growing up, and during the driver intros, hearing everyone always boo him and say, "Oh, why is he wearing glasses? It's sunglasses. It's nighttime." And you know, he just fully embraced the villain role, but also he backed it up. And I think that was the most important thing, is that he wasn't just a guy out there talking just to talk. He'd go out there And as Danny Hamlin would say, he would beat your favorite driver and he would rub it in your face. So I think he's exactly what NASCAR needs. NASCAR needs that type of personality, at least one or two of them, you know, all the time. And yeah, I mean, it's going to be very odd to watch a NASCAR race on Sunday and Kyle Busch is not out there. I mean, because basically from my entire life that I can remember, he's been out there on Sundays racing. So it's going to be it's a weird feeling to have him not out there. I know it's, you know, I'm planning on being out there at the 600. Hopefully it doesn't get rained out. But there's going to be a weird atmosphere at the track on Sunday because everyone knows what happened. Everyone knows who's not going to be racing on Sunday. And yeah, so I think, I mean, you know, yesterday was probably the saddest day in NASCAR since Earnhardt died. And for a whole different generation of people, that's going to be what they can relate to. Because, you know, I was alive, but I was like 2 years old, 1 or 2 years old whenever Earnhardt died. And this is something totally different, you know, than that. But at the same time, kind of what, obviously the legacy isn't Earnhardt, but for a lot of people my age, like this is what we can relate that to. So it's tragic, and not, I mean, that's like the only word for it, right? Unexpected and tragic.
0: You mentioned Earnhardt, and I was at App State, and I remember running down the hall, and my RA at the time was a huge NASCAR fan, and he used to hate playing against me in the NASCAR games because I just keep flooring into the corners and mess up his runs and things like that. But seeing him get emotional, and at the time, you know, it was a big deal, but I was not in, I was not all in on NASCAR and saw the way that it impacted him, but it did feel different. This one, obviously, for the reasons that I said, you know, hits different for me, but I think you're right. This is for another generation, and this feels unfathomable. It feels like we were going to live through and survive Earnhardt, and that was going to be that. But you weren't going to do this again. And it feels like we're doing it again. And, you know, just the 25 years later to be right back in the same spot, granted, you know, different circumstances, all the things, but where one of the guys that made the sport what it has been for not just a year, not just a season, not just a weekend, but for decades is now no longer a part of the sport. And, you know, when I bring up the term villain, I really do use that with affection. And I, for anybody that has listened to me for any time, length of time, knows who my number one villain in sports is, was, and will forever will be. There will never be another Darth Vader like Coach K. But when you beat Coach K, it made it feel more special. When Coach K got you at the end of the game with something, it hurt a little bit more because he got you and he was smiling and he was having a good time, you know, but you knew as a sports fan that you were seeing excellence. You knew as a sports fan, you were seeing one of the best out there to do it. And what made it so special was that your villain, your arch nemesis, wasn't just some schmo bag. He was the guy. He was the measuring stick, in my mind, for other college basketball, you know, coaches. And so to get him, and this is not K versus Roy. This is just my perspective of him being a quote unquote villain. And we've seen the number of guys in this area that became Duke fans during that era has exploded. The old joke about, well, yeah, they're Duke fans because they're not from around here, doesn't resonate the same with the new generation. And these guys, whether they're your guy or whether they're your villain, they make sports more interesting. And because they cared about the sport, they cared about their team, they cared about winning. It wasn't, you know, what we get a lot of times where it's like, that guy right there is super talented. He's also not playing tonight because of a hangnail. Oh, that guy, when he decides to show up, but these guys, it was baked into them that they had to show up, that they had to try and win each and every time out. And they had to push the limits to try and do it. And sometimes when you push the limits, you know, you break things. Sometimes when you push the limits, you're going to upset people. But man, it's just so much better when you've got guys that you can look at and go, I want nothing more to beat him. And Kyle Busch brought that to the racetrack for a lot of people.
1: He sure did. He sure did. He brought passion. Like, even if it's passion to just dislike somebody so much that it gives you a rooting interest, that's what he did. And, you know, especially with his time at RCR not being fantastic, it really is a shame that, like, they made this crew chief change and he was, it looked like the team was starting to turn stuff around, too. It's just, this real shame of it. But I saw this post on X, and I thought this deserves some recognition. So, these active drivers were at once full-time with Kyle Busch Motorsports. You know, really kind of emphasizing the impact that Kyle Busch had in NASCAR beyond just his driving. So, yeah, all these active drivers were full-time with Kyle Busch Motorsports at one point. William Byron, Christopher Bell, Bubba Wallace, Eric Jones, John Hunter Nemechek, Todd Gilliland, Noah Gragson, Sammy Smith, Harrison Burton, Christian Eckes, and Chandler Smith. I mean, some of the biggest names in the sport right now.
0: Mm-hmm.
1: The path was paved because of Kyle Busch. And, you know, seeing all the drivers yesterday on you know, Twitter or on Instagram, whatever, saying, you know, giving their condolences, but also saying what he meant to them. And even though, you know, I think one of the best ones was Brad Keselowski. He said now he feels like he's the wily coyote without a roadrunner to chase.
0: And there you go. Like, you know, it's his exact same principle. Yep. You might have rooted for Roadrunner, but those cartoons were a lot more interesting with Wile E. Coyote in them.
1: Mm-hmm.
0: And that's, you know, he was a lot of guys' guy, and a lot of guys, he wasn't their guy. But regardless, he made it more interesting. So, Rowdy, Wild Thing, we're going to miss you.
1: Mm-hmm.
0: Samantha Brexton Lennox, the rest of the Busch family, everybody over there, we're thinking about you. Because this one sucks. This sucks to be here talking about this today on what should be a day where we're celebrating a great race over there at Charlotte Motor Speedway. We'll come back. I don't know how much celebrating we can do on the other side if we actually talk about the sporting events from last night, but we will try to at least not get as emotional going forward the rest of the way. Want to hear from you guys. 704-570-9610, the number to jump in on the WFNZ text line. I got to find tissue.
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15: 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Problem Gambling Helpline, 877-718-5543.
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0: Welcome back in Charlotte Sports Today on a Friday. Colin Hoggard, Aaron Shropshire with you as we get ready for the Coca-Cola 600 weekend. Of course, we will be without Kyle Busch. 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Josh in Tampa says, Colin, I was coming home from the Winkler Creek Apartments headed to Walmart when I found out Earnhardt died. Didn't realize we were at App State at the same time. Well, I was not there as long as some people. Just being honest about it. But I will, the week after Dale passed, I was taking the history of Southern Motorsports up at App State.
1: Okay.
0: And we actually had a pre-planned field trip to go to DEI that week, and it was on as scheduled, and it was one of the weirdest things ever. I felt like I was observing like a funeral that I was not truly a part of, you know. But I remember all the flowers out front, and everybody cried, and just like I think we ended up just hanging out in the gift shop, because it was like, we were supposed to come here to learn today is not, that's not happening, obviously. And I think maybe that's one reason why I think back on those memories and the feeling that pain, maybe why it resonates even more with me today with the passing of Kyle.
1: Well, and, you know, you're taking the history of you know, racing and Southern racing, and then you got to experience it live, mm-hmm. right? So I think that's... That must have been a very odd experience going there.
0: It really was, and I didn't know, and I think in hindsight, the adults should have just said, no, we're not going to do that,
1: yeah.
0: because, you know, people are coming up to me, and I don't know what to say. I'm just a college kid trying to learn about the history of Southern Motorsports and pass this class
1: yeah.
0: at the time, while obviously a lot of people were going through it. Number one Tar Heel fan says, I just went back and looked at this, and it will be the first race since the 2001 Coke 600 that there will not be a Busch brother in a NASCAR race since 2001. There's always been either Kurt or Kyle or both in the Coke 600.
1: That's a wild stat. I mean, yeah, it's all but 2 years of my life, there's been a Busch in a race, and that's why I assume, for as long as I can remember, they've been out there on Sundays. I think what's really the shame, too, is that both of them didn't really get to go out of NASCAR on their own terms, which I think is really sad. You know, two guys that, you know, were are very memorable drivers, right? Both Hall of Famers. Kyle's definitely a Hall of Famer.
0: If you're first in overall wins,
1: yeah.
0: probably a decent chance.
1: Probably
0: could get into the Basketball Hall of Fame too.

0: Charlotte is the home of NASCAR. Mm-hmm. And I do think that the crowd will do a great job at, you know, giving the respect that he deserved. You know, because I don't care if you were a Kyle Busch hater for his entire career. If you're going to the race on Sunday, no one's going to be booing whenever they show Kyle's face like they would if he was still around. No one's going to be booing, right? You could have been his biggest hater. But
1: part of the booing is your cheering. You're cheering negatively, but because that guy makes you feel.
0: Yeah. Well, and you also had to respect him, too. I think the fact that he was the character he was, but as I mentioned the first segment, he was someone that could like actually back it up.
1: Mm-hmm.
0: That means a whole hell of a lot.
1: App State Tick, fellas, yes, I'm getting really old and love to follow Dale Earnhardt, my NASCAR hero. And after I watched his deadly crash, I went outside and threw up. That truly hurt me. And Kyle Busch's passing away is a horrible shock to me. He was about the last iron-headed racer remaining. So sad a loss. It's just not going to be the same anymore. Myron Goodman, Kyle Busch is one of the few athletes who truly understood that the old-school way of competing is the only way to compete. King of the Marlowe Militia, I've been working at the Speedway all week on the infield. Yesterday when the news broke, the place was silent. All you could hear were generators running, no music. The vibe dropped tremendously. And that was the same feeling, you know, talking about going to DEI shortly after Dale's passing. Like, just the vibe was quiet. And you're like, we're here, there's supposed to be engines going, and it's just quiet and Not the experiences that we want to have. M-Dog, tell people you love them because we never know when it's our time. Cole from Greenville, my heart is broken. I was in Rockingham the weekend after Dale Sr. died as a kid. My heart feels the exact same way. I'll never watch another NASCAR race until Brexton makes his first start.
0: Dang. I mean, you might have to be waiting a couple years there, bud. But yeah. I think he'll make his way there eventually. But how would you feel if whoever wins the race this weekend does the bow? Especially if it's a guy like, if Keselowski wins,
1: mm-hmm,
0: and he does the bow,
1: it's going to be emotional, buddy.
0: Yeah. Yeah.
1: McAlpine Doug asking a question. Where is NASCAR George? Well, NASCAR George is doing well. Last I heard, it is my hope that we will, not necessarily today, but it is my hope that we will get NASCAR George. But since we're talking about, you know, losing people today, I've heard NASCAR George is doing well, and I'm excited that he may make his make a return visit to WFNZ. We'll say that.
0: Oh boy, that's a hell of a tease right there.
1: It's not meant to be a tease, but it's hard not to think about this station and think about NASCAR, not think about NASCAR George. But I'm proud to report that he is still doing well out there. All right, Troppy, let's attempt to change gears. Not pretty last night for the Canes. Montreal all over them, 4-1 after one period. Turns out maybe 11 days off is a lot.
0: Yeah, I'll you know what? I will
1: upon further review,
0: I will admit when I was wrong.
1: Historical gaps between games may not be beneficial.
0: Yeah, maybe not ideal. So, yeah, I mean, listen, I think the rest of my analysis about the series proved to be correct, except the fact that I said I don't think that they'll be affected by rust, and that especially in the first period, they looked a little rusty.
1: Oh,
0: it looks like they need some WD-40 out there. A little creaky.
1: You came in a little crestfallen about this performance. I look at it, man, and I thought there was going to be rust. I thought they were going to struggle to get back to speed quickly. What I'm encouraged by is they really lost one period.
0: Mm-hmm.
1: I know the Canadians tacked on two in the third, but in that second period,
0: one was an empty net too. Yeah, so I was like, yeah.
1: But in that second period, felt like they got caught up to the tempo, got caught up to the pace, and man, what a sequence for that second goal for the Hurricanes, mm-hmm, where the Canadians shoot, hit the post, the puck hits Freddie Anderson, then kicks to a Hurricane who gets the break going the other direction, and then you unleash a shot that hits the goalie, hits the goalpost, and then goes in. In the mat, it was like fast break style. That was a crazy sequence.
0: I love hockey so much because of stuff like that. Like, it can turn on its head so fast. But

0: Yeah, I mean, just going through it, like the first period, yes, they were out there. They looked slow. Bad decisions from the defense of when to pinch, when to, you know, especially Keandre Miller and Jacob Slavin. I've never seen a worse period from them to where they're allowing too many breakaways, odd man rushes, allowing guys behind them whenever they're chasing pucks instead of, you know, playing their position. Just leaving Freddie out to dry. I think there was, you know, out of the entire game, I think there's maybe one that you could say, all right, Freddie, like that, you should have stopped that one. For the most part, I mean, it's breakaways and one-timers with guys that are open in front of the net. And that was the problem with the Hurricanes in the regular season is that, yes, they allowed the least amount of shots on net in the NHL, but they also had some of the highest percentages of high-danger opportunities. And that's what you saw last night. Once again, they just look slower. They look like they were in the mud in the first period. BS call, by the way, on Aho for that hit that they said was up high and it ended up being a roughing penalty. That's a weak call. Hated that. But then, yeah, I would have loved to have been a fly on the wall in between, well, in that first intermission to hear what Rod or what the leaders in the room, like what Stahl were saying to the guys in the locker room, because we get the access after a win, right? I'm not a huge fan of cameras being in the locker room anyway. I think that should be private for the players. They have media, right? You know, they have so much obligation with the media outside of that. Let the boys enjoy their win. But if you're going to have cameras in the locker room, let me see that speech that Rod gave. Come on now.
1: I love that we always assume the paint's peeling every time. A poor performance, coach is going to go in there and peel some paint. But he probably did.
0: Rod's the type of guy to actually do it, though.
1: You mentioned Slavin. He did take responsibility after the game, saying, I think I handed them the game. I've got to be better. One of the worst games you have seen out of him.
0: Yep.
1: -4 rating, the worst in his 95 career playoff games. Only the second time in his NHL career that Slavin was worse than a -3 in a game.
0: Yeah, I mean, that's the worst I've seen him play in a while. So, second period, I think you see the, you know, things turn around. As you mentioned, that post that was the shot against Freddie that hit the post, bounces out, go all the way down and score with a Robinson goal. That was massive for the momentum because you felt like, okay, all right, we're getting back in it. You know, because they definitely won the second period. It looked like Hurricanes hockey again in the second period,
1: yes,
0: which was refreshing to see. And then in the third, the Slavkovsky goal, I mean, that was sexy, but Freddie needs to stop that one. Because the move to get to Freddie,
2: mm-hmm. little toe drag.
0: Still not better than the Mitch Marner goal.
1: But that's exactly the type of play you've talked about being concerned about the Canadians making. That's mm-hmm. the type of quick strike goals that their speed and their abilities allow.
0: Yeah, but I think that's the one that Freddie could have stopped.
1: Yeah.
0: For sure. Because it was kind of just a flub of a shot. But just throughout the entire game, it's just sloppy passing, lacking intensity and urgency, and the pathetic power play that they had late to where they could have really made it interesting if they made it 5-3 with a couple minutes left. Maybe you tack on one more, and then you pull the goalie, and then you're right there with it. But
1: I thought the chance was in the second period with the one that trickled past the net. Because that would have made it, at the time, 4-3. The Lenovo Center's going to be on its ear. You're going to be ready to go. You're one goal away. You've gotten... And I do feel like it could have had the Cavs-Knicks kind of feel to it.
0: Yeah.
1: But you didn't get that goal. They added the fifth goal, and then I think you look up and you go, all right, well, good thing it's a seven-game series.
0: Yeah, oh yeah, for sure. I mean, listen, they won 8 straight. I'm not going to overreact to them losing one, even though it looked ugly.
1: Bums.
0: Even though the score looks ugly, I think if you take in the totality of the game, I think you feel confident. Like, I got to give credit to Montreal. 30 block shots. It felt like every shot that we took just wasn't getting through to the net. We did still outshoot them 27-22. You out-hit them 44-18. Like, I think those are things to really keep an eye on, are those numbers.
1: And your PK worked again?
0: Yep,
1: it did. They had a miserable power play at one point.
0: Yeah.
1: They couldn't even barely get it into the offensive zone. So that's another.
0: So we both had an absolute stinker of a power play. But
1: yeah.
0: Yes, that was something that, hey, at least the power play is still chugging. I mean, the penalty kill is still chugging along. It's just face-offs 50-50. That's not bad. And it's just the giveaways, too. I mean, and that goes hand-in-hand with the sloppy passing. 16 giveaways for the Hurricanes. So, listen, not a great game out of them. I feel bad for people that spent a lot of money. I heard parking was $75, which is ridiculous.
1: That's the problem.
0: Which is ridiculous.
1: When we talk about the ticket prices, like, to me, there's a chance where you're gonna see a game that,
0: it's
1: oh my gosh. Well, yeah, but like, oh, this is certainly worth what we paid. I would have paid 5X, 10X to be in the building for this game.
0: Yeah.
1: But I think where the price point has gotten to these games, for a lot of these games, is that more often than not, is it 80%? It's going to fall below that threshold. Maybe it's 90%, where it's like, I'm going to leave the building not feeling like I got my money's worth, knowing that there's still the chance that I'm going to be like, oh, I'd have paid anything to be in that building too.
0: Well, that's because it's so much money. It's so much money. Like, that's the problem, is that you feel like 90%, like you could watch a win and leave the building saying, ah, I mean, yeah, I guess it was a good game.
1: Right, because to what we were talking about with Kyle Busch and you know, like the idea that they need to show up too. Because you go and it's a 4-1 game and the other team doesn't show up and you're like, cool, saw a playoff win. Did I see a great playoff game? I don't know.
0: Yeah.
1: But I saw a win, so it's still good. I just think that the amount of times that you can pay the price and feel like you've left the game getting your money's worth is going down because of the exorbitant prices going up.
0: Yeah, well, I think, too, I mean, listen, if you're buying a ticket that's $200, $300, you're sitting really close to the glass, you're probably getting close to $600, $700, $800. Parking better be damn included in that ticket price. Are you kidding me? Listen, I will pay for my $18 beer, right? Because that's a choice that I have to make once I'm in the building.
1: Mm-hmm.
0: If I'm buying a ticket...
1: Or the $10 beer on Dollar Beer Night, one or the other.
0: Yeah.
1: But I was supporting local.
0: But if I... Support local. But no, if I was... if I'm buying a ticket, guess what I'm going to need to do? I'm going to need to park. Come on. Why is that not included in your exorbitant ticket prices?
1: One of your favorite stats to bring up every time is save percentage. Freddie Anderson, just a 76.2% save percentage yesterday.
0: Not ideal, is it?
1: I think that is below good based on your standards. Do you have concerns about Freddie Anderson remaining your goaltender going forward in this series?
0: I do not. Like I said, I think the defense didn't do him any favors, and like I said, with that Slafkovský goal, he needs to stop that one. You can't get distracted by him making a sweet move to get to you.
1: Mm-hmm.
0: You got to be locked in.
1: What do you do about shots that are just above pad height, though?
0: Nothing.
1: Well, because that's what it felt like to me. Like, that felt, you're saying it was one he should have stopped. I felt like that was a really well-placed shot, too, though.
0: Yeah, I mean, you can still get it with your blocker, obviously, or with your glove. I mean, but it's tough to get that right, it is. But you're also in the NHL, and you should probably stop those. Like, okay, if you want to be critical of Freddie last night, I will allow it, because he didn't make that big save for you. Right, one of the breakaways. If you would have stopped one of those, great. He stopped the ones he should have for the like. But he didn't have a big save where you're like, all right, Freddie, there we go. You're keeping us in it. You didn't have that. And that's the issue. Now, am I concerned enough with how he played to not give him the start in game two? Absolutely not. This team and Freddie had allowed 10 goals in the first two series combined. Didn't allow more than 2 goals in a game throughout the entire playoffs until right now. And I think if we let cooler heads prevail, like you have mentioned, it's a bad first period. It's a 4-1 first period.
1: And you had to shake off the rust. And to me, it was predictable. We've seen it not just in hockey, we saw it in basketball too. I just think you sit out for a week and a half, you're just not going to be up to the same pace. It's just not the way that it works. And so, to me, I'm encouraged by the fact that it was just one period. Game two, Saturday at 7 o'clock. I fully expect them to come out and have a much better first period. I will say I think they will be leading at the end of the first period, game two.
0: I hope so.
1: Yeah, I mean, I think they had to get caught up. It wasn't like they went to the locker room, came back, and were immediately good. I think you saw it throughout the course of the second period, and by the end of it, they're running exactly where the Canadians are. They're caught up, and I feel like just like we did pre-series, that this is the better team, and I think they're going to be just fine over the course of this series.
0: It's going to be a competitive one, though. Yeah. I mean, wouldn't be shocked if this one
1: goes.
0: Don't
1: like losing one at home, but no. I also felt like this was one that you circled and you said, probably a good chance. Yeah. And if you're going to win the Stanley Cup, go on the road and win one. Take that home ice advantage right back.
0: Which has been a bugaboo in the past, in past playoffs, is that no matter what round, the Hurricanes tend to have an issue winning on the road. Clearly that has not been an issue so far this year. So, I mean, yeah, if you're able to split on the road in game three and four, that'll obviously be massive for the series. But I think that the Hurricanes have what it takes. This is also the toughest opponent that they've faced so far. Montreal has faced a gauntlet so far to get here, mm-hmm. to be honest. So they have the intensity. They're ready to go. Hurricanes, I think, they'll be ready to go game two for sure because the players and the coaches hold themselves accountable. And they won't let that performance happen again.
1: Back on the ice Saturday at 7, the Eastern Conference Finals continue on. We'll take a break, come back, check in on what you guys have to say in the WFNZ text line, 704-570-9610. We'll talk a little basketball on the other side.

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0: Beyond that, he captivated so many millions of people. Kyle was not somebody about whom you were on the fence as a competitor. He was a guy that he made you feel. You loved him or you hated him. And there were millions of both. And he came into the sport young and brash and fast as hell. And because of all that, he garnered comparisons to the greatest race driver to ever do it, Dale Earnhardt. And he loved it and he embraced it. And he raced in such a way that made you feel. And that's what the greatest competitors do. That's what the people that you and I viewed as heroes do.
1: Marty Smith there on SportsCenter with SVP last night talking about Kyle Busch. And it's just it, man. He loved to be out there, loved to compete. And whether you liked him or you didn't like him, and a lot of people didn't like him, he made you feel.
2: Marty Smith was great yesterday. I think he worded things perfectly. And, yeah, I mean, that's exactly right. Is that just making you feel something? If it's, yeah, love him or you hate him, he still makes you feel something. And that's saying something, because there's plenty of guys out there on the track every week to where you don't, you know, like, I hate to use a name, but like a Riley Herbst. Like a lot of weeks, he's just kind of out there putting in laps, right? And you're like, unless for some reason he's your favorite driver, you're not like, oh, I got to see where he is. Like the guy like Kyle, especially with the struggles that he had at RCR too once he got there. You know, you that was the whole thing is, all right, when is Kyle going to get this win with RCR? When is he going to get it? And it seemed like things were trending in the right direction past couple of weeks, but it's going to be, I think a lot of people are going to be very confused on how to feel on Sunday if they're there at the racetrack, or if you're just watching at home. I know when I was growing up, my grandfather, his whole cul-de-sac had like a watch party every year for the 600. Like, so if you're at the track or you're watching with your buddies, like there's going to be a weird feeling on Sunday. And there should be, because he impacted the sport of NASCAR drastically. And he's a name that will never be forgotten.
1: I mean, for more than 20 years was there basically weekend after weekend, and not just showing up on Sundays for the Cup Series, but running in all of the offerings that NASCAR had and emerged as the winningest driver in the history of the sport across all of their series.
2: And being a mentor to a lot of young drivers that are either in NASCAR right now or are going to be in NASCAR.
1: And I think you've seen him over the last decade try to go from being a guy that's a competitor, that the only thing he cares about is, to now a guy that's got a family that still cares and is deeply passionate about the sport and wants nothing more to win, but also realizes there's this whole other world over here. And it does soften you up. It does make you, you know, think about different things in different ways. And we saw that. If you've paid attention to Kyle in the NASCAR, you've seen him mature and grow as a driver. And I think the fact that he is where he is now makes it feel different. I think everybody, obviously everybody's, you know, sad, but I think everyone should be there to celebrate him and not, and maybe you do boo him one last time just for old time's sake, but, you know, to show the love, because there is no doubt you have someone, you had a guy that was supremely talented, that loved it, that was willing to talk. He was what we think of being a professional athlete that Marty Smith was talking about, the guys that were our heroes. They wanted to be out there. They wanted to kick your butt. They cared about it. And you know what? They rewarded you for caring about them. Yeah. Whether it was good or bad, they rewarded you and they gave you the ammunition to either go, that's my guy, or that's exactly why he's not my guy.
2: Well, I think it is interesting too, because of the time that he had spent, you know, in the M&M's 18. Gosh, that was what a legendary car. But to go from that, and then where he was, that was his most hated. And then to go to his time at RCR, where it did kind of feel like the fans turned towards him in a positive way. Right, because he didn't feel like as much of the villain as he was earlier in his career.
1: And because it's hard to be a mentor, you know, and also still maintain that A1 villain status.
2: Yeah, so having like him and honestly Denny Hamlin, like I know Hamlin probably at this season probably would have more haters than Kyle Busch just because he's still winning, you know, week. He's still a competitor every week, and it's a shame that Kyle wasn't that at this point. But it's yeah, it's intriguing that as these guys get older, they do. I don't know if I'd call it going soft, but their approach definitely changes. And I think you nailed it. I mean, whenever you are a mentor like Kyle was, or if you're an owner like Danny Hamlin is, like there's different responsibilities that come into play. Right.
1: We heard Dale Earnhardt Jr. talk about that, about feeling the responsibility of being the head of a race team and saying it's not just about me going out and getting a result, but you look over here and these are the guys that are my machinists over here and they're relying on me and then the people in the office are relying on me and the people that do all the travel. Everyone is relying on me and realizing that pressure and realizing that those people have their own dreams and their own lives that, and you're responsible for it. You can't. It's going to affect you. It's going to change you. But I think it's for the better. I think we saw the maturation of Kyle. I think you could say the same thing that occurred honestly with Dale, because of, you know, Dale Jr.'s out there. He had his team out there with him. The responsibilities had changed. The things have changed. You've gotten older. You're you know, more into the sport. And I think that, you know, the more that you have that it's going to soften those edges.
2: Yeah. So it's like I said, if you're out there on Sunday, you know, pour one out. I know there'll be a lot of beer probably poured on the ground on Sunday and people out there tailgating. And listen, I mean, we're still going to have a good time out there on Sunday, right? But it's going to feel different, and I'll be intrigued just to see what people are looking like, what people are feeling like out there, you know, walking around the track before everyone kind of heads inside. So it'll be, I do think NASCAR will do a great job at honoring him. I'm excited to see what they have planned to honor Kyle Busch, and I know they only have a few days to turn it around, which is a lot of pressure on them, but I think that they'll do a great job honoring, you know, not obviously what they do every year for Memorial Day, but I mean, adding this extra wrinkle to it, I think NASCAR is going to hit out of the park, and they know that they need to, because this is a, you know, this is a...
1: Well, not just NASCAR, but I think Amazon Prime, because the race is getting on Prime. Daniel Trotta was on with Mack and Bone, and they were talking about how their pre-race show has basically been flipped on its head for what they thought they were going to be doing and what they are going to be doing. So there's a lot of people putting a lot of effort in to try and get it right. And I do think it's, you know, I'm not always a guy that's like, let me get in the pre-race festivities. I think Sunday certainly going to be interested to have my eyes on it, because I think you're right. I think a lot of the attention, and deservedly so. And I say that knowing that they honor veterans on Memorial Day. This is one of your own. This is one of the best to ever do it. No one should have any issue with them putting him front and center. I don't view it as putting him ahead of, you know, anybody that you would typically be honoring on Memorial Day.
2: Yeah. So, I mean, a tough first race of the season for Prime to have with this, you know, to cover, but I think
1: what a great opportunity to get it right.
2: It is. Too. It is. And especially because I think they got a lot of credit and a lot of positive feedback from people last year with their first year doing it, and them actually making it seem important with their hour long pre and post race and the people that actually have up there on Prime with Dale and everything. And I'll be really intrigued to hear what he has to say. I know I read his Twitter post yesterday, and that was a great post that he put out there, but to hear what he has to say on that broadcast and everything is going to be really touching. So, obviously I won't be watching that because I'll be at the race.
1: Mm-hmm.
2: Hopefully it doesn't get rained out, but we'll be intrigued.
1: That's the other piece of all of this too.
2: Yeah.
1: Hey, Mother Nature, some cooperation would be tremendous.
2: Yes, it would. Yes, it would. But yeah, an opportunity for Amazon and the entire crew there to knock it out of the park. And I really have no doubt that they'll do exactly that.
1: Hot Dog Condiment on the text line says, my dad drove short track, dirt track all over the state of Michigan growing up, and we watched races on Sunday and loved to hate Dale Sr. And it just wasn't the same when he died. The same can be said for Kyle. Love to hate him, but the race just won't be the same now. And that's how it feels. I mean, it's one thing to have a talented guy. It's one thing to have a guy that's being willing to be the villain and say the things. It's another thing for that guy to also be skilled enough to do the whole thing where sometimes you're cursing him because he got you, and other times you're delighted because you got him. And that's the life that Kyle Busch led on the track for more than 20 years. All right,
2: And for NASCAR, I'll give you a positive thing
1: yep.
2: that's happening for personally for NASCAR-related things. Colin, my Carson host of our first win shirt, is officially shipping to me today.
1: Mm.
2: It is out for delivery, Colin.
1: Well, I have some good news for you from a WFNZ perspective, because both Weston Walker and the Kyle Bailey Show are going to be out there. Willie P filling in for Kyle.
2: Oh.
1: Out there at the Speedway Club today. 2:30, defending champ, Ross Chastain.
2: Ooh, that's going to be good. He has a fantastic personality, and I know that, you know, all these interviews are going to be a little bit different today with the drivers and who they're able to get there at the Speedway Club. It's going to be a different tone than what it would usually be on a 600 weekend, talking about how excited you are for the race and, you know, hey, your paint scheme's really cool. Where would you rank it among your favorite paint schemes? It's going to be different. I'm sure they'll still get to those questions, right? But you're going to get some of the firsthand reactions from guys actually, you know, speaking and not just on social media. So that'll be intriguing to hit, you know, because it does feel like Ross Chastain, at least for a little bit, kind of had that Kyle Busch side to where he didn't care. He was going to do whatever he needed to get by you. So yeah, that'll be great. That'll be a fantastic interview.
1: So 2:30 with Weston Walker. When we come back, we'll get to the Hurricanes text that Shroppy did not want to read. We'll do that next.
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5: 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So if I was Bryce, I probably wouldn't be in a huge rush knowing that I have the option anyway. I probably wouldn't be in a huge rush to try to lock in an extension because it probably wouldn't be at a value he would be comfortable. So I would imagine all parties are very comfortable with this approach. Continue to focus on the football. Continue to focus on improving the roster, improving the depth of the roster. And if they continue to keep their focus on those things, the play of the quarterback, the play of Bryce, will continue to elevate.
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0: Broncos at Queen City, Charlotte Sports Today, Colin Hoggard, Aaron Shropshire, hour number two. We will try and talk a little bit more sports in hour number two, but it's going to be difficult. I know. It's the right thing to do. It's just not our typical Friday vibe.
1: It isn't, but, you know, I think we have the potential to still make it fun. Like, I know we've been talking about NASCAR. I'd love to know how many of you are going to at least try to go to the 600 this weekend. Hopefully Mother Nature is, permitting us to have a good time out there. But I'd love to hear some of your guys' like favorite memories from going to the track, going to the 600, good tailgating stories. I know y'all got probably some crazy stuff that you've done tailgating or post-race. So would love to hear that if you guys want to hear some, talk about some of your fun stories from these races.
0: Looking at a weather report for Sunday, it seems like, they've got a more than 50% chance of participation.
1: Are we giving out trophies for that?
0: Why can't we just call it rain?
1: Yeah.
0: 55% probability of rain.
1: Rain.
0: With a 33% chance of rain and thunderstorms, but only looking at less than a quarter of an inch of rain. So hopefully it might hit, but hopefully they'll be able to get it handled out there and the racing can continue.
1: Yeah, I don't know if they'll end up trying to get the race in earlier, because from what I looked at earlier this week, it looked like, from like 1 to 3 or 4, it was looking like it should be pretty clear. I know they usually start the race a little bit later. We'll have to keep an eye out, and if they end up moving the race up to try to actually get it in before the thunderstorms and all that stuff are really supposed to roll in. So we'll have to see. Just make sure if you are going to the race, I'd just make sure you're following guys like Jeff Gluck or Bob Pockrass or just NASCAR themselves. Have those notifications on just for this weekend, just so you know if you need to get to the track a little bit earlier. Then you at least know what start time you got.
0: We talked a lot about the passing of Kyle Busch. We also talked about the Hurricanes falling in game one of the Eastern Conference Finals. Have not gotten people's thoughts on the WFNZ text line. Let's do it right now. 704-570-9610. Steve Carolina Cat says, I felt the defense let them down. They over-pursued in the first period. I feel like they'll be able to get back to Hurricanes hockey on Saturday. That was my takeaway, Steve, is that first period, that was the rust period. After that, they're right there with them, and I do feel confident heading into game two.
1: Well, and you should, because you saw them return to form in the second and third period, right? I think that's, if you take away what happened in the first period, yes, you did get the first goal, which was, you thought the night was going to go so different. You were getting that goal, and then the Canadians get it right back. You're like, oh boy, okay. But yeah, I think if you look at the second and third period, then you're going to overtime, right? You take away the first period, and I think that the Hurricanes had the momentum. So I think that you can be confident in believing that you'll see the Hurricanes that you're used to seeing in game two, because it feels like they are not going to be surprised. Even Rod said, hey, we just weren't ready. We weren't ready for the speed and everything like that. So I think that they'll be far more prepared for game two. They better be.
0: Brian says, should have known things were going to get ugly when Dave Doran was the one to sound the siren. On the plus side, the Canes looked a lot better after that god-awful first period. I believe Rod has the boys ready to go for game two on Saturday.
1: Yeah, and that's why I said I want to be a fly on the wall for what he said in that intermission, because my goodness. Also, Smitty from the city, I know he got outscored 2-0 in the third. One was an empty net, which would not happen if you were tied 1-1.
0: Once it went to 5-2. Once it went to 5-2, I was on to game two. At that point in time. So, and I thought in that second period they were right there with the Canadians, and I really do feel like there was going to be rust heading into that first period. Now, Montreal did a great job of maximizing that first period, to be fair, and getting four goals in the first. So, look, they got work to do, but I thought they came out. It wasn't like they got down and said immediately, like, okay. To me, we'll see in the next game. No, they competed. They fought all the way through that second period. And to me, that was encouraging about – to see a team that I view as a good team rather than a team that you're being told is good. You know what I mean? Mm-hmm. Like, okay, oh, we got down. We'll see you next time. No, there's plenty of time to get back in this game, and they very nearly did it. They had a puck trickle past the post that would have made it 4-3, and I think changes everything. That didn't happen. Shortly after, Montreal goes up by 3 goals. Okay, now it's time to say see you on game two.
1: Yep, so I'm not going to overreact. I know there's a lot of people online that have been like, oh, yeah, you know, see, look, the Hurricanes, they haven't played a real team in the playoffs yet. It's like, guys, they just took the second longest break in NHL history, bested by the Canadians in 1919 mm-hmm. for the length of a playoff break.
0: Yeah, yeah.
1: Listen.
0: The Spanish flu.
1: Dude, for real. But no, and like, I didn't give it enough respect, the amount of time that they had off. I thought they'd be ready to go. That's on me.
0: But, like I say, it's a 7-game series. These games happen in series, you know, that we know that the Hornets season ended in the play-in. Part of the reason for such the negative reaction was because it was a 1-game sample size. Mm-hmm. I really think if they'd played a series against Orlando, not that they beat Orlando, but every game's not that game. And you would have felt differently about that. But that's what happens when you get to, you know, into a playoff series. Ian says, love that you guys are talking hockey. I'm a casual playoff fan, but listening to you guys talk makes me more educated on it and more likely to get more involved and more excited to watch the Canes. I read this, Shroppy, because this exact sentiment was expressed to me about you by Mama Dukes.
1: Really?
0: My mom yesterday.
1: Oh, that's awesome.
0: She loves when you talk Canes. She actually made sure that the game was on last night because she enjoys listening to you talk about the Canes.
1: Oh, that's so sweet. Thank you. I mean, yeah, that's why. Listen, I know that if you're born and raised in the South, maybe you weren't exposed to hockey growing up, or, you know, you haven't really given it a chance. But I think that's why I love talking about it. I love trying to convince you guys to watch it because it's a lot of fun. Especially, hey, if you guys just parachute in for playoff hockey, that's fine, because I genuinely think it's the best playoffs in sports. The intensity, the crowds, the guys putting it all out there on the line. I mean, once again, you go over what the Flyers are playing through with broken ribs and separated shoulders. I mean, it means something to these guys, and that's why I love watching it. And it helps that the Hurricanes are involved, but I would choose watching an NHL playoff game over an NBA one just because, number one, I grew up playing hockey.
0: We don't have to pick between the children on this Friday, Shroppy. That's not necessary.
1: But if you're a one-screen household and you got to choose, mm-hmm. you know, I would...
0: Oh, I will tell you that my TV was definitely focused on the Canes last night with, you know, the multi-view flip back on occasion to the Knicks and Cavs last night. I want to see how this series was going to get started, and obviously it didn't take long. 4 goals in 10.5 minutes for the Canadians, but they bounced back. They answered the call, I thought, in the second period. Mm-hmm. And if you're a hockey doubter, you know, like me, a casual, the sequence that led to the Hurricanes' second goal, the one in the second period,
1: scored by Robinson,
0: was as entertaining as any sequence that you're going to see.
1: Yeah.
0: You have the Canadians shooting, hitting the goalpost, then hitting Freddie Anderson in the back. Canes get possession, immediately go down, hit the goaltender, then hit the goalpost, but this one goes in to make it 4-2. I really thought there was a small window right there, mm-hmm. and then that puck trickled by the Canadians' net and by Dobish, and yeah, well, see you game two.
1: I said Dobish is going to be a challenge, though, to get by him. He's the main reason I've been afraid of the Canadians, because mm-hmm. that game last night is one that's going to give him some confidence, right? And it's going to give that entire Canadians team a lot of confidence. They're the youngest team in the playoffs this year, and they're feisty. And getting game one on the road, that's going to do a lot for them, right? So now you've played them 4 times this year, and they've swept you. And if I'm Rod, I am in the locker room post-game before the next game on Saturday saying, are you guys going to let this happen to you again in the conference final? Is that what your reputation is going to be? Because that's what, you know, like, that's the motivation.
0: Do you worry about planning anxiety with that type of approach?
1: No.
0: Okay.
1: No, I wouldn't, because it's like, hey, because you're not piling it on. Those guys know. They most of the roster's been here for a while.
0: Mm-hmm.
1: They know that this is the hump that they've had trouble with.
0: As Adam and Cornelius says on the text line, the Canes are allergic to the Eastern Conference Finals. This is where their runs have ended.
1: They've been to the Conference Finals 7 times. as Hurricanes, right? You know, not including the Whalers or anything. They've been to the conference finals 7 times. They have lost game 1 every single time. Every single time.
0: Panther Bow, Canes sweep cost them momentum with that year, with that whole year in between the series. They'll be back. They've got too many good players coming in from the objective, Starbo.
1: Starbo. Hey, well, hey, he is being objective. All right, I like that. I like that. But no, I think it's a fantastic point. Yeah, I definitely didn't give enough credit to the length of the break, and they did just seem a little bit out of rhythm to start the game.
0: It is odd that this is a team that has beaten you 4 times, and yet it feels like you, myself, and the text line still confident in this Hurricanes team against a team that they have not yet defeated.
1: Yeah, well, that's because they have the playoff experience. Now, granted, they don't have a lot of positive playoff experience when you get to the conference final, but no matter what, they still have more experience than the 90% of that Canadiens team. And I think this is a really interesting coaching matchup, too, where you have Rod Brind'Amour and Martin St. Louis, two fantastic players whenever they were playing in the league.
0: The saying that I don't know if Martin St. Louis or Martin St. Louis popularized it, but the bounce forward, don't
1: like
0: bounce
1: that.
0: Back. Oh, that is going to be used by coaches for a long time. We don't bounce back. We bounce forward.
1: It is pretty good.
0: I heard it, and I was like, oh, that's, yeah. There's going to be dads using that one.
1: Using that out in the diamonds.
0: Oh, you better believe. I was like, let me tuck that in the back pocket. We don't bounce back. We bounce forward.
1: Colin sitting there, write that down.
0: Jot that down. I guess we should mention the Knicks last night, 109-93 in the Josh Hart game. Josh Hart, 10 of 21, 5 of 11 from behind the arc for the Knicks as he scored 26 points. The Cavs were like, you know what? We don't think we need to guard that guy. Did not work out well for them.
1: No, it did not. Cleveland blowing that game 1 on the road. That's that one's going to hurt, right? That one's going to hurt. Hopefully they can win one at home and make the series interesting. Well, hopefully, I guess they can win 2 at home and make it really interesting.
0: That's the question. Are they going to dance back, or are they going to fold?
1: And are they going to bounce forward?
0: Dang it. It was right there. That was deece by you.
1: Thanks, man. Let's go. We're working on the lingo, baby.
0: No, but I don't know that they're going to dance back. I don't know that they'll dance forward. I'm not sure what to expect out of this Cleveland team, because the spire of James Harden sits there just looming, and he's important for what they do. And you're getting to the time of the year where you go, that's not the guy that I want to be counting on to do the things that we need him to do.
1: No, and not a bad night for Harden last night. 18 points, 6 for 15, 3 for 7. 6 rebounds, 0 turnovers. Like, it's not a bad night.
0: Especially given the turnovers, the numbers he had recently.
1: Mm-hmm. And I think, you know, if you're expecting, was it 2019, whenever he was averaging like 40 points a game, if that's what Cavs fans are expecting, like, that's not the Harden that's playing right now. But I think if he can consistently give you that stat line, then you really can't complain,
0: well,
1: right? Because you,
0: I can.
1: Well, sure you can, but I think you would expect Donovan Mitchell to be your number one guy. And if you're going into a game expecting James Harden to be your number one guy consistently, then yeah, you got a problem. But is it just me, Colin, or is this Knicks team not very hateable? Like, their fans are, but
0: okay.
1: The team themselves, like, I don't hate the Knicks.
0: Well, it's hard because Brunson is a guy that is such a vital piece of this, but he's a guy that was playing in the NBA for multiple years, and nobody was like, you know what? That guy could be leading a team right now. He's a second-round pick for the Mavs. Grand first pick, you know, of the second round, if memory serves.
1: The players the Mavs had, if they'd have stuck together with that.
0: Yeah, well, if they cared about basketball, maybe they'd be in a better place than they actually are. Who would have thought that? Actually giving a darn about it. I care very much about my Dallas Mavericks. Thank you, Mark, for weighing in. No, but you're right. James Harden, though, part of his role for this Cavs team is supposed to be a table setter for everybody else. Now, that's not exactly an ideal role for him. We've seen him struggle with the turnover numbers throughout the playoffs. But last night, only 2 assists. The Cavs as a team just 15 assists in this game. And, you know, to see it, this feels like a score from a while ago, the 109-93. You've got James Harden and Donovan Mitchell, and you're putting up 93 points. You know, and again, you have an Evan Mobley game where it's like this dude could be a legit, no doubt about it, force as a 7-footer. And he goes 5 of 8 from the field, 2 of 4 from the stripe, 6 wow. rebounds, 3 assists.
1: Well,
0: fine.
1: And you're getting 0-for-7 from behind the arc from Sam Merrill. Who was, you know, that's kind of like their throw him in, let him be a dead-eye type guy.
0: Yeah.
1: And he goes 0-for-7.
0: Well, and Max Strus, who is a guy that had been playing a lot better, he kind of feels like he turned back into Max Strus a little bit last night. 1 of 7 from the field, 1 of 4 from behind the arc. He only managed 5 points, and he's been vital for them in their success to this point in time. The Cavs have to prove it to me right now. That they're gonna make this into a series.
1: Yeah, well, I mean, and I don't know if you can really the starting five.
0: Please let them know that I'm putting the onus on them.
1: Okay, all right,
0: I'll pass that message along.
1: I'll get the carrier pigeon out. But no, I mean, with the Cavs, I think their biggest problem in that game yesterday was the fact that they got no bench production at all. And I know that the Knicks really didn't either, but that's because their starters are so well balanced. But you can't have 19 points off the bench. Look at that. I did math.
0: I'm not even going to check it. I'm just going to trust it on a Friday.
1: I think it's right. Let's see, 2 more.
0: Maybe do it during the break. We'll take a quick break. 704-570-9610. We'll talk about the weekend coming up. Also have to talk about a free agent deal proposed from ESPN for Coby White. We'll talk about what that might look like and get into a little bit more with you guys on the WFNZ text line. 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

0: Welcome back in Charlotte Sports Today. We'll get back into the Canes and everything else going on this weekend. But I did want to mention this coming from ESPN. We've been talking about, I think, one of the biggest questions facing the Hornets this offseason, Shroppy, is what do you do with Coby White? Certainly seems like he's wanted to be back here. He wants to be back. The organization wants to be back. But the question remains, what will that number look like? Well, Bobby Marks of ESPN put together a list of the NBA free agent rankings, his top 20 players for 2026, that includes a deal that he thinks would offer. And this is what he said, Shroppy, about Coby White. The deal that I would offer, 3 years, $54 million. The contract is $4 million less than the extension Andrew Nembhard signed with Indiana. The first year is $16.5 million and increases each season with a player option in the third year. He also mentions best fits, of course, number one, Charlotte. Number two, the Detroit Pistons.
1: Oh, boy. If we lose him to Detroit, that rivalry is going to be even greater. Could you imagine? Because we all want him here. I think everybody wants Coby White back, especially after that shot that he hit.

0: for sure. Man, I wish I was in that building for that game. But if, listen, because you said 54?
1: 54. So it starts at
0: around 18 mil a year average. I know they said it would increase, but we'll just, you know, AAV. So it's
1: 16.5, 17.5, 18.5.
0: Yeah. So I would do that deal. I mean, how much are you paying Miles Bridges? And I know he's going to be likely coming off the bench here, but I think, if they mention Detroit, he's coming off the bench there too. So I think if he went to it, like, let's just put out Utah, for example. If he went to a team that's not necessarily contending for a playoff spot this year, he could be a starter somewhere. But does he want to be a part of a team that hopefully is trending in the right direction? I would like to think so.
1: I mean, everything that's come out of the building from him, from the team, says he wants to be here. And I think this is the price point where you can feel comfortable signing him up as that six-man type who also can step into the starting lineup if needed.
0: Inflatable Skeleton saying, Coby White isn't coming back for 3 for 54. Got to start at 3 or 60.
1: That's about the point where we start looking at what options we might have, because you've got the Bird rights. Is it a sign and trade possibility? Depending on if somebody wants to throw too much money at him, then I will wish him well and take the assets in return.
0: Mm-hmm. What exactly does the Bird right do again?
1: It allows you to negotiate and to sign him as a free agent and exceed the cap. It's one of the the idea being that the Bird rights, named for Larry Bird, that the Celtics were able to sign him going above the cap to keep him because he had already been a part of the organization, which is why they made the deal when they made the deal to bring him in to keep those rights.
0: Gotcha. Okay. But I mean, yeah, so I.
2: Sorry. Is that a good enough explanation on the salary cap rules?
3: Yes.
0: But what does it do with your first and second apron? So
1: one day we'll have an apron around here.
0: wouldn't that be nice? I feel like we got owners that would spend that money too if they knew that the team was in the position to contend.
1: In all honesty, I'd love for them to get rid of the aprons before we're ever in a position. Because
0: another fantastic point.
1: Yeah. It becomes so restrictive. And I think that's one of the reasons why you're seeing, San Antonio and OKC emerge as smaller market teams, because a lot of the pressure for those super teams is on the bigger market organizations.
0: Mm-hmm. But I think three years, 60 mil is probably about where I'd max out for Coby White. The good thing is, well, I don't know if it's a good thing, because it's kind of sad, but like, Trey Mann feels like a guy that's probably out.
1: And if you gave him 8 a year ago, or you gave him 24 for 3,
0: saving some money there. I think that's, I think a lot of this team's going to stay unchanged, but it feels like that's one of the pieces to where it's unfortunate that he just couldn't seem to find a rhythm, couldn't seem to find consistent minutes last year, but it feels like he's probably a piece that isn't a part of this squad. So you're saving yourself a little bit of money there.
1: I think for him, and it's just unfortunate that I think you can like the player, but because of where the NBA has gone, his frame just does not play the way that it used to in terms of the smaller guard. Like, it's just harder and harder to get that smaller guard out there, particularly if you're not a plus defender, which is obviously hard as a smaller guard, then teams are just going to hunt you.
0: Yeah.
1: And they're bigger than you.
0: Well, and I think the thing is with him, too, is that whenever he did get time to go out there and play, it looked like he was trying to prove himself and not, just help the team. And that might be a little bit too critical, but I think that's what I took away from it, was whenever he got out there, he would get focused on the rim, and it'd be about him.
1: The only thing about that is, why are you putting him out there? Because I just said he's going to struggle. That's what he's out there to do.
0: Yeah.
1: So, and then, it kind of sticks out when you're like, well, this just isn't quite working.
0: Yeah. So, it's a shame that back injury probably, is contributing to a lot of that. But I had no problem with them spending the money to bring him back, because 2 years ago, I think he had a really good season. I think he deserved to come back. But just a unfortunate year for him. When it comes to Coby White, I really want him back on this team, man. And I would do 20 mil a year. I would. You start getting over that for a guy coming off the bench.
1: But he's coming off the bench, but he's not a bench piece.
0: He's not.
1: In my mind, because he's going to be playing his minutes nightly. He's going

0: be a part of that rotation nightly. And also, I think you saw that there are times you can play him and LaMelo in different lineups together, you know, and be effective. So I think that's around the right number. You look at, you know, similar deals, Grant Williams making around 15, Josh Green making around 15, Miles making around 23. Like that's in the range. Yeah, but I do agree that anything over 20, all of a sudden I have to start thinking about things.
1: Well, and the thing is too, right, is that, yes, LaMelo was healthier this year. We got the most games we've seen out of LaMelo in a long time, especially consecutively.
0: Mm-hmm.
1: But if you're the Hornets with how his career's played out so far, are you confident that that's going to be the case going forward into this next year? Because I think if he does get hurt, then Coby White is a fantastic insurance plan for LaMelo Ball. And yes, is that worth maybe going a little bit over that 20 mil or pushing it a little bit? Because you know that, hey, if we do have to not play with LaMelo for a couple of games, you don't feel like you're drastically falling off as to who's the guy that's going to be replacing him in the starting five. So I think he knows that he has that too. He knows that he has that kind of like ace in his sleeve. It's like, hey, you guys know I can go out there and be a starting point guard if somebody goes down, and you'd feel confident about him doing that. So it'd be intriguing. I would love to just be able to sit down and just ask Jeff Peterson right now, what's the number you maxed out at? What's the number you say? Nope.
0: And I expect him to give you nothing but a straightforward answer.
1: Well, that's what I'm saying. Like, I would love to sit down.
0: Hit him with the old truth serum.
1: I'd love to be like his buddy, like his friend that, you know, that he knows doesn't have any loose lips. And I'd just be like, so Jeff, how much, what's too much? I would love, wouldn't it make our job a lot easier, Colin?
0: It would be less to discuss, I guess. If we'd be like, well, here's the number. We'll see.
1: Yeah.
0: Kobe signs this number. Inflatable skeleton. With the CBA, can the Hornets front load the White deal? They did this with Miles Bridges. Yes, they can do that. Now, you obviously occupy more of your cap space this year to do it. You also have to tier it in a certain way where it's only decreasing by 10% of value. So you can't do like a $25 million deal and then have it be $2 million the next year. So it still has to be within kind of the range. But rather than saying 16-5, 17-5, 18-5, you could potentially do 18, 17, 16-5 in reverse order. Yes, that is allowable.
1: Which I think would probably be a smart way to go about it.
0: Well, in Inflatable Skeleton making point, that would give you potentially more room for Brandon and Con extension money down the road. I mean, Con's extension won't come up until after this three-year deal is wrapping up. But yeah, and these are the types of things. These are that when guys over there in these decision-making positions sit there and look at this and break it down, yeah, you try and figure out. I mean, that's why they did the Miles deal the way that they did it at the time, so that it would be, you know, potentially more tradable as time went on. And I think very similarly here for Coby. And it is a weapon that they have in their at their disposal to try and, you know, continue the cap magic.
1: I like this text from Tyler A. Well, I don't know if I like it, but I want to get your opinion on it. He said, I'd like to move on from Josh Green. He doesn't contribute enough to me. And I'll give Josh Green a lot of credit. This past year, a lot better than 2 years ago. Because 2 years ago, yes, he was still good defensively, and like ultimately that's what he's the best at is his defensive prowess. But 2 years ago, anytime he was on offense, he just stood in the corner, right, and just waited for a corner three. I think this year he was much more involved. He was much more consistent with what he was able to give you.
0: But his minutes did decrease towards the end of the season, which was interesting. Because I think if you were to have this conversation in January, I don't think that text is coming in. Because there was a stretch where he was a really vital contributor, both making defensive plays and, as you said, mostly knocking down that corner three, but also the wing three at times too. His impact on this roster seemed to decrease. And I don't know if that was injury related or something, you know, behind the scenes. But it definitely felt like there was first half Josh Green and then second half Josh Green. But more of the second half had to do with the limited opportunities than him being out there and being bad.
1: Well, I feel like it's because you have Sion James out there who's great defensively, started off the season great shooting the ball, had a pretty significant slump, and then was kind of off and on as the season winded down. If you're able to get Sion James more consistent with his shot on the offensive side, to where he can, you know, he's going to attempt three or four threes a game and make one or two of them, you know, that's exactly what you need. And I think that maybe they got to a point to where I think Josh Green probably was trying to play through something. But at that point, if you're the coaching staff, if you're Jeff Peterson, you probably feel great about what you've seen from Sion so far, and especially putting him out there more and more important reps,
0: mm-hmm.
1: I think really means something too, because I think Sion James is going to be a part of this team for a while, especially if he's able to keep up that defensive intensity that he has. So that's why I think maybe you saw a little bit of reduced minutes from Josh Green as the season went on.
0: A 5-for-12 says basically swap the White and Bridges contract. If you make a move and you open up a little bit more space, like I know Walker Mayo, people mentioning on the text line that Walker said he'd be fine up to $25 million. If you end up moving off of some pieces, I feel better about that. I'll just put it that way. But yeah, I'm fine with if what 5-for-12 says, you basically end up doing, swapping Miles for Kobe. All right. I can live with that, because still need to address that front line, and this that'll give you a little bit more wiggle room to do just that. And maybe, you know, as you mentioned with the LaMelo piece, and it is a huge piece that when we saw him leave the floor or not be available, and what happened to that offense bogging down, to it not bogging down nearly as much when you had Kobe. So I think you're right to bring up that aspect as well. As much as we want LaMelo to be out there, it is not a guarantee.
1: Yeah, and with the whole Miles thing, like, I know people have been trying to get him out of here for a while, and I understand if you're still upset about the off-the-court stuff, but if you're focusing just on the basketball, I mean, the past two seasons, he's been your Iron Man. He's been your most consistent player, and I think he's also fine with his role. Sometimes he gets lost defensively, but I think his effort on defense was better this year. He's a leader in the locker room. I don't think he's lost much of a bounce like people thought when he first came back. He seems to have that back. He has the chemistry with LaMelo for all those great lobs that we see, and I know Brandon does as well, but it's a hard piece for me to move on from, because, sure, he's not going to be your highest scorer every night,
0: mm-hmm.
1: but he has the potential to be one night randomly, but it's tough for me to move off of him. I know the money's a lot, and I know you could replace him with someone in the draft at 14 or 18, but it's just his experience. He seems to really respect the Hornets for giving him a second chance, and I think he's done nothing but play solid basketball since his return.
0: I think we are to a point, and we got there faster than we thought we might, but I think you're to a point where you say, are we trying to be a regular season team, or are we trying to be a playoff winning team?
1: Yeah.
0: I just don't think Miles Bridges as a four works in the playoffs.
1: Just the size, right?
0: Yeah, that's a bigger thing. I know that there's the past, and we've talked about it on this show, and I, along with a lot of other people, have said there's a time when it just would have been easier to be done with him. This is not that. He has stuck around long enough, and I think we talk about watching guys mature and try and grow up, and you know, wanting to believe in guys, you know, continuing to grow. I just look at this roster and think he is too small to play the four in playoffs when you get to that time of year. And so it really is about that fit more than it is anything else for me. And you want to be a good regular season team? You can roll this team back out there and be a good regular season team. This team is not set up, in my opinion, to win in the playoffs. And a big part of that is the front line, and that's got to get fixed. And when you're getting paid $25 million, I need to use that money towards somebody that can help me in the postseason.
1: Well, this is his last year of his contract, right?
0: Mm-hmm.
1: I think this might be a little pie in the sky, a little too hopeful, but if, say, they do move on from Josh Green this offseason, so you save $8 million from Trey Mann, you would save around $15 million from Josh Green, okay? I don't think they're really going to be making any significant like trades or anything like that in the offseason to bring in like a very expensive piece. If you're able to draft somebody at 14 or 18 to take over that four spot, and you can convince Miles to take a little bit of a pay cut on his next contract, having like him and Kobe coming off the bench, that's, you know, because that's the thing with these NBA, with these teams that are still alive in the NBA, you got to have depth. And I mean, having him and Kobe coming off the bench, That's not bad.
0: No, it is not bad. But I also think if you're thinking that you're going to replace him with all of his veteran experience and all the things you've talked about, the chemistry he's already got with the team, with someone that you're drafting, then we're talking about being regular season good again next year. And maybe that's okay. Maybe that's where we want to be. But if you're saying we're not making a significant move and we're just trying to get better in the draft, I don't think that team is making a marked jump next season.
1: I don't know if people want to hear this.
0: Uh-oh.
1: Would it be the worst thing if this team really is just regular season good again, but is actually able to just experience a 7-game playoff series?
0: You can sell me on that, but you're still going to have a lot of work to do on the other side of that.
1: Yeah.
0: You're still going to have to make some changes and bring in some, you know, some other guys. And again, I'm one that's trying to be patient. You've got a really young core, very excited about what you got. I don't think you want to be going all in on guys on the wrong side of 30, to use Shoppy's phrase, but I do think that this team, I would like to add some more veteran size on this team if you're trying to figure out how to make this team the best for 26-27. I don't think that, you know, you can draft guys, but to me, if that's going to be your big plan, is we're going to draft some guys, we're going to make some, modest changes to the roster, then I think you're setting yourself up for being in very much the same spot in a year from now, which could be fine because you'll be older and more mature, but let's just be clear about where we're at.
1: Did hear Kyle and Smoke yesterday talking about potentially a Hartenstein?
0: Well, he looked pretty valuable in game two after not looking valuable at all in game one. Yeah, I think that's the kind of guy you're looking for. I'm not looking for a Carl Anthony Towns. I'm not looking, and I just picked it.
1: Or like a Giannis?
0: It's like a 25 and 10, capable of, blowing up and scoring 50 on you on any given night, but also, may or may not show up various times. But no, like a role player big that's capable of putting the ball in the basket but can stand up to the front line, because that's where this team fell down against the Magic. They couldn't stand up against him. And as much as Stan Van Gundy was talking about them refusing or not answering the call in that game, the guy's 2 inches taller than you and 40 pounds heavier. There's weight classes for a reason. And going, look at you not competing against the guy in 2 weight classes above you, when Paolo's just dominating him. So, we'll see. We'll see where they go. But I do think Kobe 54 for 3 sounds great. Sounds very, very acceptable, right around the 18.
1: Sounds too good to be true.
0: Probably a little bit low. Probably a little bit low. All right, we will take a break, come back, and do what we always do. We give the people the final word.

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0: Dropping off a book, Stuff Every Man Should Know.
2: Oh, that's going to help out a lot.
0: That is going to help us. We're working on a project.
2: That's great.
0: We're going to make it happen.
2: Feels good to hear your regular Friday song, doesn't it, Colin?
0: Sure does. Just about out of here. About to start the weekend. Feels good.
2: I feel like this is better. This is better than, I don't know. There's a lot of songs I'd probably put, like, it's better than, like, Piano Man. I don't know. I like how Fitty changed things up this morning, though.
0: That was good. Yeah. Was good. We like having our same song. He mixed it up a little bit today, but we enjoy having just our same song play at the end of our show.
2: What a great weekend song.
0: Let's head to the WFNZ text line. People have questions about all kinds of things. Well, I do want to start. We talked about the Coke 600, obviously, with the passing of Kyle Busch. Kissing Bricks, sending in a text and a photo from the Indy 500 weekend. Let's go, Team Penske. Has a photo of him kissing the bricks, which is very cool. Obviously, we don't pay as much attention to the Indy 500 here locally because we've got our own race going on, but certainly on a bucket list for me, Shroppy. And I've heard, you know, from plenty of people, there's nothing quite like going to an Indy 500. Is that something that would intrigue you?
2: For sure. Yeah, my buddy Dominic, his dad was a part of Penske for a while, and he's actually there's a picture of him in the Indianapolis 500, like the Hall of Fame there, because he used to be part of the pit crew. Now I believe he works on the brakes for Penske for their NASCAR team and stuff like that. But yeah, he ended up going 3 or 4 years ago, and he said it's just an amazing experience. The most people he's ever seen. I mean, that place seats like 300,000 people. And yeah, it'd just be, that's definitely a bucket list place. I wouldn't put it over a Formula One race. I think Formula One is still in the lead for that. The Formula One in Montreal, in Canada this weekend, that's always a really good track. I love that race. So, but yeah, racing this weekend is going to be a blast. It's a bit odd that for the first time in I don't know for how long, they're not in Monaco this weekend. Mm-hmm. So it's not, you know, you don't have the crown jewel from the Indy 500, the 600, and Monaco. So it's a bit odd, but you still get some Formula One action this weekend. Honestly, the racing in Montreal tends to be pretty good too. So,
0: and also this weekend tonight, 8:30, you've got the NBA Western Conference Finals continue. OKC, San Antonio. You know, I'll be tuned into that one. You've also got Vegas and Colorado in the NHL Western Conference Finals tonight. Tomorrow, you'll have Knicks and Cleveland at 8. Montreal and the Hurricanes get us started at 7 o'clock on Saturday. Then Sunday, you've got the Western Conference teams, both of those, 8 o'clock on Sunday night. Let's get to the text line here, Shropper. We don't have much time. Let's see here. Andrew Norwell's agent jumping in. That was the worst game the Canes defense has played all year. Yep. I doubt they will allow that to happen again for the remainder of the series.
2: I doubt so too. And also, when you look at the Western Conference Final and the Eastern Conference Final, road teams winning both of those. So,
0: I think it was 5 straight games, they said last night, in the Stanley Cup playoffs have been won by the road team. The last 5 playoff games.
2: Pretty wild, ain't it?
0: Mm-hmm.
2: So, I don't know. I think I'm going to be rooting for the Hurricanes. Well, clearly I'm going to be rooting for them, but I think the Hurricanes will be able to bounce back in game 2. I think they're awake for this series now. They weren't in the first period. That's where all the damage was done. I mentioned, you know, minus the empty net goal that Montreal got in the second and third period. The game's tied 1-1. You're going to overtime. So, let's go, Hurricanes. Y'all got a game 2.
0: Kyle from Maine, I kind of like the Canes got their keister kicked in game 1. Too easy so far. I hope I am not wrong. He does want to know, Shroppy, do you change it up at goalie?
2: I wouldn't. No. I think only really one of those goals you could blame Freddie on. Other than that, it's just a lot of horrible defensive breakdowns. Like I mentioned earlier in the show, it's just in the regular season, the Hurricanes allowed per game the least amount of shots on goal. But they were up in the top part of the league whenever it came to allowing high percentage danger opportunities, basically. So they don't let you get very many shots, but whenever you get one, it's typically a good one. And that hadn't been the case so far in the playoffs until last night.
0: Scott and Belmont talking some Hornets. Walker was saying to sign Coby White at 25 per, and he is good with that. Bobby Marks from ESPN put out an article with the number around 18. 54 for 3 years is what he says. But Walker's saying to sign him up to 25 per, and he's good with that. I think that's too high from Scott and Belmont. I think that's the window. I think we're in the window that 18 to, I would like to say 24, because I tend to agree 25 feels a little bit much, but I think that's the window that we'll be looking at for Kobe's deal. And I do think a three-year deal seems to be a probably where you're going to land as well.
2: Yeah, and I'd have no problem for anywhere 18 to 23. I really don't have any problem with, so hopefully they can make something work in between there.
0: This is Julie chiming in. Please don't get rid of Miles. He seems like he's good for the rest of the team, and he's kind of stayed out of trouble since his issues. Kawhi Laugh says, Bridges and a first for Zion.
2: It's just the injury stuff from his past. The good news is that there's
0: that,
2: no...
0: That I click accept on 2K so fast.
2: And in Charlotte, not a whole lot of beignets up here.
0: Oh, geez.
2: A lot of Bojangles and cookouts, though. I don't know. I don't know how that would be handled.
0: Tyler A., all the Hornets need is a scoring big, and we are a true competitor. Bart from Charlotte, please draft the Michigan center. How high is he projected to go? Ademara, there's a lot of talk about him at 14. He was mocked very quickly to the Hornets at 14 right after the draft. Given the combine and things like that, I'm not so sure that we don't have to wave goodbye if you're going to hold firm at 14.
2: Yeah, it definitely feels like if you're waiting at 14, he's going to be gone. So that's a shame. But that's a good thing with this draft being pretty deep is that you feel like you can still get at least a solid contributor at 14 if you don't get Mara, who I would like having on this roster for sure.
0: We started the show talking about the passing of Kyle Busch. I want to get to some of these texts just to kind of wrap things up. McAlpine Doug, Kyle played the heel. He was the villain. But like wrestling, the disdain was for the character, not necessarily the man. He was more successful at life and fulfilling his dream at 41 than most of us will ever No. 5 for 12, human element is there because anytime a dad or husband is lost, we can all relate. We are all struggling, trying to grow up and be the best possible man we can. He'll never get the chance to follow his children, and it hurts us all. So painful because we realize time is short, and that can be us. It sucks. Devin said simply, every hero needs a villain. And for many, Kyle Busch was that guy. And in Lost, you'll realize how much, that hate. There's a fair amount of love in there, too.
2: And a hell of a lot of respect
0: for
2: who he is, the NASCAR driver. So, sad day for NASCAR. Saddest day they've probably had in 25 years. And rest in peace to Kyle Busch. You'll be deeply missed, man.
0: I hope you guys have a great weekend. Hope you enjoy the playoff action, the racing action. We will be off on Monday, but the Young Guns will be here Monday morning to recap the Coca-Cola 600 and the sports weekend as a whole, 8 to 12. The Young Guys will be on. Adam Gold will be live 12 to 3. And then we will be back here on Tuesday. Everyone have a great weekend. Hug your loved ones. Cheer for somebody. Boo somebody. Have a weekend. Be safe. And let's talk to each other on Tuesday.
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3: 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And like I said, if they're still playing for something, who knows how they will follow up their Super Bowl magic, so to speak. You do get Detroit at home. You get Denver home. So there are some favorable home games on the slate. 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So I think that they were rewarded with some dangerous teams that you get to get at home. 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
2: 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We are live from the Speedway Club for the second straight day here at Charlotte Motor Speedway, getting you set for the Coke 600 on Sunday. We want to hear from you on the WFNZ text line. 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Again, that number is 704-570-9610. We're out here again for the second straight day. Excited to be at the Speedway Club, but obviously a little bit of a different tone than we expected coming into this weekend with the devastating news on Kyle Busch's passing, something that we got word of at the beginning of yesterday, about 10:30. It was known to us, the public, that Kyle Busch was hospitalized with a severe illness. And right around 6 o'clock, maybe 5:30 yesterday, the devastating part came in and that he had passed away at the age of 41. The Busch family, Richard Childress Racing, NASCAR, they all issued a joint statement saying that Busch died after being hospitalized earlier in the day as a result of that severe illness, 3 days before he was set to compete at the Coke 600 right here in Charlotte. No cause of death right now has been given. We have not gotten a ton of updates as what it is that specifically happened, but the news does come also 11 days after Kyle Busch radioed into his crew near the end of a Cup Series race at Watkins Glen, asking a doctor to give him a shot after he finished the race. And according to the television broadcast, Busch had been struggling with a sinus cold that was exacerbated by the intense G-forces and elevation changes at the New York road course. So something that I don't think people really thought of, gave a second thought to, because Kyle was still out here in the public eye. He was celebrating his kid's birthday. He was winning races, not only even participating in them. He was freaking winning these races. His last win came in 2023 with Richard Childress Racing, with the last team that he would ever race for. And you start to talk about just all the accolades that he accumulated here, Wes. You're talking about Busch having won a combined 234 Cup, O'Reilly Auto Parts, and Truck Series races. That's more than any driver in history. And Ryan McGee dropped a feature on ESPN.com, and I tweeted it out. If Ryan McGee drops a feature, reading it immediately jumps up the list of most important and urgent things you do that day. I highly advise everybody to go read what Ryan McGee wrote on ESPN.com. But he focuses on one word that describes Kyle Busch, and that's a racer. And it's the most, it's the most complimentary of titles I think that you can give to a NASCAR driver, is the fact that the dude was a racer and that he loved it. And there's something endearing about somebody that just wants to race at every single second of the day, somebody that loves his profession so much and dominates at it, having won more races with the combined outlets, as we've seen, compared to anybody else in the sport. Kyle Busch also was known off of the track to be a guy that nobody liked, really, because of how dominant he was and because everybody pulled for Dale Jr. and he was the villain. And so he embodied that while also changing as he got a little older. I really do find it very interesting, everybody's thoughts on Kyle Busch's life as we've come to know it with his passing just yesterday, not even receiving the news within the last 24 hours that he had passed away. And I know you have some thoughts on Kyle Busch along with some stories.
3: Yeah, I mean, for one, you know, I remember when I was working at Fox and I asked my man Tom Parkman, who's like a racing almanac, and I asked him, I said, man, what makes, you know, a great driver? Because I always wondered that, you know, especially if these guys have all this great equipment. And he said, a guy that can take a car that's supposed to finish in this spot and he can make it finish this spot, and he can just drive anything and drive the wheels off of it. And that's what we were, you know, talking about with Kyle Busch, man. I mean, it would be crazy the weekends that he would win the trucks. He would win whatever it was called at that time. I'll go with the Xfinity Series. He'd win that race and then win the Cup race on Sunday. And that's how you know. That's a dude that just loves to drive. You know what I'm saying? And so a couple of the stories I have. For one, he became my favorite driver because of that, because he was kind of villainous. And I remember, I forget how many races he had won one season, but it was kind of his thing. He would get up on top of his car and count the winds out on top of the car with the fans booing. And so when I saw that, I said, oh, I kind of like that cat. And his cars would be pretty cool as well, because Snickers my favorite, M&M's, all that stuff. And so I was like, yeah, but this guy likes to taunt. You know, he doesn't care. He says what's on his mind. You know, he's with it now. He get into some fisticuffs in the, you know, post-race. But a couple of personal stories. I remember when I was doing my old YouTube show, West Got Reigns, my food and sports show, and the girl I was dating at the time, she was working at Red Robin. And so she called me and she said, hey, Kyle Busch is up here with this guy having lunch right now. And I immediately stopped. I was working at Fox at the time. I immediately stopped, drove down the street to Red Robin, just straight bombarded the man's lunch to try to ask him if he would be a guest on my show. As I'm sitting there, it was like a movie scene. I just slid right into his booth and I was like, hey man, you know, I'm a big fan, yada, yada, yada. And I was like, man, I would love for you to be on my show. And he didn't diss me, man. He just said that he was like, yo, we chatted for a second, and then he was like, you know, kind of hit me with one of those, you know, get with me a little bit later and we'll see what's up. But he's got a busy schedule, you know what I'm saying? So we had that was pretty cool. And then I ended up running into him again at, of all places, Monster Jam. We were leaving and he was there, you know, with his kids, and he had a big old truck I guess he had bought for his son, because you know the kids gonna beat you out of stuff when you get the stuff like that, man. And Bryce and I were there, man, so it was cool to be on the elevator with him. And we were walking and talking, man, and I was just asking him, you know, when he was gonna rack up some more wins, and just, you know, reiterating that, you know, I was a fan of him and stuff like that, man. And he was a real cool dude, man. But you know, that's why, you know, when I posted Cherish Life, man, and I woke up this morning, you know, and I told my mom, you know, how glad I was to have him in my life, because I'm like Braxton Bush. You know, he wakes up this morning and, you know, his kids, their dad is no longer there at the young age of 41, man. And so that's why, like I said, you have to live every life, every day, you know, this life, man, and just cherish it. Because like I said, man, we sat here yesterday and reported on him being ill. And I said to myself, I said, this guy, he'll be all right. He'll get out of the hospital. He'll go race and do his thing. And you just kind of didn't think much of it. And then I'm sitting there doing highlights for the baseball game, and I see across the bottom line, it said that he had died. And I was like, what? Like, really loud in my house. I couldn't believe it, man. So RIP to Rowdy all day long, man. And like I said, I was glad I got to have those couple of moments, because like I said, he was my favorite driver.
2: If you had some favorite Kyle Busch moments, let us know. This is where we get to remember it. 704-570-9610, WFNZ text line. It's powered by Affordable Siding and Windows. NASCAR Brad, of course, writing in saying Kyle Busch fully embraced the villain role and also backed it up with his racing, which is very important. That is a very important part, to play the villain role, which has always been an important role in NASCAR, because there's always a driver that the fan base gravitates towards. And it's a vicious fan base that you have in NASCAR, mm-hmm, where they're going to throw up the flags for their favorite drivers. I was just driving in, coming in, crossing the Z-Max Dragway, which, by the way, has the graphic of Kyle Busch up there on the Jumbotron, just as it is here at Charlotte Motor Speedway, as everybody remembers him. But it's everybody having almost this war with other fans, in which they come together maybe off of the track, but once it's race time, then they feel like they're representing their driver as much as anybody. They feel like a family member, and then they go to war with them. We got the flag. It's almost very warlike, mm-hmm, in that this is our territory.
3: Yeah.
2: And that's what happens the Thursday, the Wednesday, before we even get to the races. So NASCAR fans, we know how they get down. And it's always important for these types of personalities to represent that part of NASCAR. So when all the Dale Jr. fans come in, I raise my hand high. I wanted Kyle Busch to lose every single time, and he just wouldn't do it. He wouldn't listen to me.
3: Yeah.
2: In fact, all he would do was win every single race.
3: And wanted you to keep telling him to lose.
2: That's right. And become the most winningest driver across all three platforms that we've ever seen in the sport's history. Couch Coach Kyle writes in, May 24th, 2003, right here in Charlotte, Kyle Busch signed my forehead when I was 10 years old, which also sounds like something Kyle would do. Flounder, I know you're a NASCAR fan. I know you have some thoughts on Kyle Busch's passing. What are some of the things that you remember?
4: Yeah, probably the saddest day in the sport since Dale Earnhardt passed away. Greg Biffle was, you know, a guy that everybody cared about, but, you know, was also a guy that was away from the track. This is an active driver. I cannot state that enough. This is a guy that was just racing 5 days ago and won a race. And it just unbelievably, you go from, yeah, he's ill, to him passing away. I mean, I don't think I'm with you guys. I never once thought that yesterday. Yeah. I never thought in my mind there's a chance that this is an illness that could kill him. I knew for sure that he was a guy that, you know, with the severity of it, you know, it's something that he would have to battle. But it didn't cross my mind that this could possibly happen to someone that is so important for this sport. When I was a kid, I hated Kyle Busch. I absolutely hated him as a driver because he was so good. That was the thing about him. He was so good. He was played the villain role perfectly because he was your driver's least favorite driver out there. The way that he raced, he was aggressive. But you know, he was a guy that was there to win. And I think that's the thing that you, even though you hated him if he was not your driver, he was a guy that you respected because he was out there to do the one thing that you were supposed to do in this sport. I mean, it's truly unbelievable to sit here and think about the change that he went through, though, once he became a husband, once he became a father. He went from being a guy that people could not stand to it softened him a little bit.
2: Yeah.
4: It wasn't super, don't take it as he was a super soft driver or anything like that.
2: Yeah.
4: He had the brash personality, he was still there, but the thing about it was that he realized that being a father was extremely important, being a good husband was extremely important, and he took that to heart, man. And you know, I got a chance to see him last year when we did the cookout summer shootout series right before Mack raced in the bus race, and there was nothing that gave him more joy than watching his son race. And he said that the goal was to one day race with his son in the top series of NASCAR. And I think we all thought that was possible. But, you know, today we sit here and we've lost a true legend of the sport. And I think all of us are just collectively in shock. And it's going to take a long time, not just this weekend, for us to get to that point where we can truly accept this.
2: Last couple thoughts before we move on and talk about some Carolina Panthers and move on while also discussing Kyle Busch all throughout the show. Shannon Spake going to be joining us at 1240, who has known the Busch family for 20 years, has known them very well. We're going to get to all of that. I think what I like about remembering what Kyle Busch was, as a driver that I did sports hate, hardcore. I wanted him to lose every single race possible because I was such a big Baby Dale fan, man. That was my guy, and it was always going to be Team Baby Dale. What I like so much about it, thinking upon it as a grown-up, is how bleep you he was, which is exactly what NASCAR was brought up on, and that this was a sport that arised from the Prohibition era, and it was all sorts of bleep you within the very fabric of the sport, which is what Kyle Busch was personified, was bleep you, as Ryan McGee writes in his feature, throwing up the middle finger to anybody that had anything to say about him. And we get to see that transition where he's one guy that did back up all of the talking, which is extremely important, because if you just talk and you don't deliver, then you don't become important. He is extremely important. There are 18 NASCAR drivers to have won multiple championships. Kyle Busch is one of that very scarce group having won multiple championships in the sport and having also done the thing across those three platforms where he's won more races than anybody, if you count all of it, while throwing up those middle fingers to everybody, except the middle fingers, he started to bring them down a little bit. And that part to me is interesting. When you see athletes that were hated in their lifetime, it was either throughout the duration of their lifetime, it was through the duration of their career, but I don't know if so many people had the heel a part of their personality at the very beginning of their career that then turned into the kind of guy that everybody embraced, and he squashed a lot of the beef with the competitors that he was currently competing with. I don't know if that happens. What usually happens with those types of guys is that you go on a podcast after your playing career is over, and then you start talking about the days that you fought at war with one another 10 years down the line, 15 years down the line, and then you celebrate everybody else once you guys are enshrined into the Hall of Fame. This was happening in a current moment in time. This is when Dale and Kyle would squash their beef on the podcast with one another, and then they would embrace one another in the point where they were actually trying to team up in certain business ventures. Same thing with how everybody else was competing against Kyle once upon a time and wanted him to lose every single race. They actually squashed all that while he was still driving and driving at a high level. The guy just won. So what's interesting to me is the way that everybody respects this villain more than some of the other villainous deaths in sports that we have seen. And I think that's a testament to who he was as a performer and who he became as a person. I want everybody else to share their thoughts on who Kyle Busch was as a performer and as a person on the text line, 704-570-9610. We read some of those texts on the other side of the break, and we transition into some Carolina Panthers big-time position battles right here on Wes and Walker, Sports Radio 92.7 WFNZ, live from Charlotte Motor Speedway.

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10: 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Still have some Kyle Busch thoughts coming in. Durs from Huntersville says, I grew up a diehard Dale Jr. fan, hated Busch ever since he wrecked Jr. at Richmond. Which, Dale Jr., by the way, does talk about that. Both of those guys talk about the wreck at Richmond. I couldn't stand him so much that every Sunday, even to this day, I always tried to see where he was in the pack, and I love seeing him in the back and not winning. I say all of that in the most respectful way, because he did always win, and I couldn't stand it. What happened is devastating. My sport hate of him aside, I respected the hell out of him. I think a lot of people share that same
11: exact sentiment. And I was going to say, too, man, I think he wouldn't have it any other way. You know, we talk about people, you know, in the afterlife, no matter what you believe or if you believe in it or not, but I think that today he would want people sharing those stories of the things that he did and why they had the sports hate form that they did. I think he would welcome that with open arms, true to his personality.
10: You know, one thing I have not seen about Kyle, and I'm not going to pretend to know this in any way, shape, or form, but what is interesting about the villains in sports is that oftentimes they do discuss after the fact just how tough taking on that persona was for them. There are a couple of guys that come to mind, both in the extreme examples and in the not so extreme. Ty Cobb, who was actually a world class, you know what, Actually, it's reported in Ken Burns' baseball documentary that on his deathbed, when he was asked, would you do it all over again, he said, you know what? I probably could have been a little nicer to people. Realized it too late.
11: Yeah.
10: J.J. Redick, also in a much less extreme example, talked about taking on that villain persona at Duke where everybody hated him, whether it was North Carolina, NC State, Maryland fans, saying
11: Wake
10: the worst.
11: Forest.
10: Wake Forest fans, too. My apologies for leaving out Switzerland. When I bring up all of those fans just hurling the worst insults at him that you could think of, and then he embraced it, and he did so in a chest-poundy way. He did talk about how a lot of that was performance and how much it messed with him. Talked about even retiring from the sport because of how much it messed with him by taking on that villain role. And so I don't know if he did experience any demons taking on that villain role. Certainly wasn't documented in anything that I've read about Kyle Busch today. I'm not sure if that's something that he had to meander through on his way to what seemed to be maybe not a 180-degree character turn, but maybe a 120-degree character turn. You could still see some of that still in him, but so much of what I'm reading today, so much of what I'm listening to today from people in the know that did have relationships with him did talk about how that ain't Kyle no more. 41 years old, family guy, that's not what Kyle is anymore. And to me, what makes me able to find perhaps a little bit of peace within all of this, if you're looking for it, maybe you need to take out the microscope or the magnifying glass to find it. But what allows me to find some peace in this is that he did come full circle in that way where he did get to come back and say, you know what, I did change the way that I live my life while still competing at the highest level possible. And I got to experience the fruits of my changed behavior with the relationships I was able to develop both then and now with his most hated rivals like Dale Jr., Keselowski, anybody that you might think of.
0: His owner literally told somebody to hold my watch. I'm going to go beat this kid up at one point in his career. And he ends up, a full circle moment, this dude ends up racing for him at the end. I mean, another thing, man, please, I know you're keeping his family in your thoughts and prayers. Keep Richard Childress in your thoughts and prayers as well. He lost Dale Earnhardt on the track. Now he's lost Kyle Busch off the track. I mean, it's unbelievable that happened to that same race team. And I mean, yeah, but what you're talking about, you know, Marty Smith talked about it last night. It was just a maturity. He just got to a point where he said, "I'm beyond being this villain." And part of it was that he didn't win nearly as much. When he went to RCR, he knew, I think at the time, probably knew he wasn't going to win all that much, but he felt like that was the right move for him. I think that's part of the reason that we also softened up on him a little bit too, was because we saw him going through the struggles, yeah, and we could kind of relate to that as fans.
11: Yeah, man, no doubt about it. And so for him, I guess we'll never know how much it bothered him. But as I said, man, it's just, you know, just still surreal that we're even talking about it in this fashion.
10: We'll talk about it more with Shannon Spaeg at 12:40 is when she's scheduled to join us. We'll get into some of the Hornets conversation as well. Bobby Marks also scheduled to join the show at 2 o'clock. Ross Chastain at 2:30. This is a show that you've probably become accustomed to no guest or very infrequent guest. Not today. We got three of them. Shannon Spaeg.
11: Loaded.
10: Ross Chastain to talk a little NASCAR, Hornets, with Bobby Marks also at 2 o'clock. He proposed a Coby White deal, which is kind of interesting. 3 years, $54 million, which would be $18 million annual value. I'd be willing to go over that.

0: the first and the second round selections. It's really first round all the way down until you get to, what, Sam Hecht in the fifth round? Mm-hmm. I mean, Will Allen's not going to beat J.C. Horn or Mike Jack for that outside role, but everybody else, yeah, they got a decent shot at starting, unless you define Brazel's role within the offense as something different than starting because he's going to be the third receiver, but that matters in an NFL mm-hmm. offense. Being the third receiver means you see a lot of snaps. When you go to some of the most interesting position battles, what's the first position battle you go to and the rookie that will be featured in that position battle?
1: Well, it's the first one that you have here on the rundown. Monroe Freeling versus Rashid Walker. Monroe Freeling is walking in here with the billing of a first-round franchise tackle. He's got the athleticism to boot, and so this is going to be very interesting going up against a guy who was once thought to be the top offensive tackle on the free agent market and thought to get a tremendous deal on the open market. That was not the case. We know Rashid Walker is a veteran, and I think the thing that makes this very interesting too is that I wonder for Rashid Walker how much he thought that they would draft the tackle in the first round after he was signed here. Now, we know that his deal is very small, but for him, this is a guy that is on a prove it deal, and he wants to prove it so he can get a bag, because I'm sure for him, he was pretty dismayed when he was not able to secure a long-term deal out on the free agent market as it was predicted that he would. So you've got some desperation coming there from a veteran that's trying to show, hey, man, I can be, a very serviceable tackle that can be paid as a starting left tackle in this game. Now I've got to go up against this first-round rookie that the franchise is placing its hopes upon. So that's why I think this is going to be, dare I say, maybe a little bit of a nasty battle.
0: Sure. Oh, yeah.
1: You got a cat. This is the classic, you know, coming into the NFL and you're in a room with cats that are trying to feed their family. And for Rashid Walker to miss out on a long-term contract, he is going to be doing any and everything he can outside of Nancy Kerrigan to get that deal for the
0: Please don't do that. Please don't do anything Nancy Kerrigan style. Please don't do that. I don't think Dan Morgan would appreciate that. Would probably call for an immediate cut if we found it out. So please don't do any of that. I think you're right. It's quite frankly how I want my left tackle position battle to be, is a nasty one. Yeah. I want both of those guys to have gone through some stuff to be able to get that job as the starting left tackle. And if you're Rashid Walker, you thought that you had the inside track because you were the only tackle on the team at that point.
1: Yeah.
0: And now you realize, oh, I actually have the outside track. It's Monroe Freeling. Mm-hmm. They want to give him every opportunity to start as the 19th overall selection, who came out as almost the best athlete we've ever seen at this position coming out of the draft. Okay, I got my work cut out for me. Couple things between both of these guys. Number one, do you just have to be competent in run blocking? Because both grades haven't been good, right? So when you go with Rashid Walker, what he did in Green Bay, grades were bad. Monroe Freeling last year, pass protection, kind of out of control. Run blocking, not as good. This is where we start to talk about Monroe being raw, right? All the people, all the film junkies would tell you this is someone that still has some maturation to go through. So does this job go to simply the best run blocker if you feel like everything is going to kind of even out in pass protection? Because Rashid has gone through the last 3 years being an NFL starting left tackle for a team that was competing. He was trying to protect the blind side of a quarterback that did get a monster contract. They valued that position and did an all right job. Like, he's a better than average pass protector given what we've seen with some of the Pro Football Focus numbers. So is it really just being better in run blocking than the other guy? Like, that's the question. The other is, Do you just decide to go with by far the premier pass protector if Monroe Freeling becomes that guy, and he's just too athletic for most edge rushers to get by? He's too strong and big for you to just push him in the lap of the quarterbacks. Mm-hmm. I wonder how much run blocking becomes a part of all of this, even with the premium being on pass protection at that position.
1: Run blocking is going to be a tremendous part of this, because the Carolina Panthers, this is black and blue. This is what they do. Not trying to rhyme, but this is
0: keep
1: part
0: going
1: of the Panthers' DNA, man, is to be able to run the football. So this is going to be a huge part, but also with Monroe Freeling, we can't forget that this is a young man making the jump up. Yeah, the pass blocking grade coming out of Georgia, it was great. He's got a lot of virtues when it comes to that. Now, we know when we talked about the true pass set grade, it was significantly lower than what the normal pass grade was, but just saying that he's stepping up in competition. He's stepping up in class now. He's going to be going up in practice against a Jalen Phillips. He's going to be going up in practice against a Prince Leo Jeremy Yellen, who, you know, like I said, even though he

0: was a one sack guy last year. We know how twitchy he is, and this is an NFL player. So we've heard some things about some of the pass technique when it gets out of hand, the lunging, the putting the head in the blocks, a lot of things that a lot of linemen fall into with bad habits. But him stepping up to become an NFL left tackle, the pass blocking is not going to be easy either, because he's going to be dealing with some cats with some crazy first steps, and he's going to have to up his game as well. As for Rashee Walker, you know, that may be where he has a little bit of an advantage, because he's already accustomed to the speed of the NFL game. So that's the thing for him. It's going to be from a pass blocking perspective. Yeah, he's got a lot of things to help him in those regards. He's very athletic, which means he's probably going to have a nice jump off the ball. He's got long arms, but this is going to be a different ball game when you've got twitchy cats that can bend. They're going to offer counters. They're going to offer a lot of different things that are going to get you off your game. So how quickly can he acclimate to the speed of the game? And then you have to figure out the run blocking piece to this as well. So for these two guys, it's neither one of their strong suits, but of course, yeah, it's going to be the most balanced lineman that ends up being the starting left tackle for the Carolina Panthers.
1: With what might have been an interesting position battle on the defensive line, I think that's kind of been taken away from us. And even if we wanted to talk about how interesting it was in the first place after the Turk Wharton injury, where, okay, we could talk about the starters, but you're always going to be rotating those guys anyway. Dan Morgan talked about how he doesn't really – I don't want to put words in his mouth, but he downplays the significance of who is starting when you have such a rotation. Guys are playing.
0: Of course he does. He's got to pay him.
1: And that's fair. That's fair. I tend to agree with that, though, right? It's different situations. It's different formations. What are you rolling with? And you see snap counts vary week to week, right? Either way, who's Lee Hunter competing against, really? I mean, with the understanding that you're going to be rolling in here, not mailing it in because you have pride about your craft, it used to be like, who's going to get the job between a Bobby Brown, a Turk Wharton, and a Lee Hunter? But now you take away one of those guys with Turk Wharton's injury, it's Lee Hunter's going to start. Lee Hunter's in there, man. You're talking about Derrick Brown. You're talking about Bobby Brown. Mm-hmm. And you're discussing what you have in Lee Hunter. Mm-hmm. Those are your guys.
0: Yeah.
1: Right? And if he loses out a job to a LeBryan Ray or a Cam Jackson, like, that's just not going to happen. So what's kind of interesting here is, okay, depending on how well you play at the beginning of the season, Turk Wharton comes back. He's rehabilitated from his neck injury. I guess now it becomes interesting at that point on. Mm-hmm. But Lee Hunter's going to be starting, and I think he's going to be playing a significant amount of snaps right away.
0: Well, I think the interesting part is, I think we can approach that with a little bit of caution, because, all right, let's just say, depending on what front you want to run with, let's just say you're in your four down front. The Panthers run a lot of nickels. So Jalen Phillips is going to take one of those spots, and then Nick Scorton is going to be your other edge. So then you're talking about Derrick Brown, Bobby Brown, and Lee Hunter being your main interior guys in your four-man front. Now, the question is, you've got a gluttony of nose guards, because essentially that's what Derrick Brown is. Then you've got Bobby Brown, who's a true nose with his size, and Lee Hunter as well. So can Lee Hunter offer some versatility and go to the three technique? Because typically, just for describing for those who may not know, your nose guard is going to be a typical just road grader, if you could say that, for that's just there to take up blockers, hold the line of scrimmage, and then maybe catch a guy when he comes through, and then maybe if you're able to shoot a gap every now and then. Your three technique is going to be more, think Warren Sapp, but that's on a very, very high end. He's going to be more of your hybrid. He is going to be able to, you know, occupy blockers and make plays in the run game, but he's also going to be a little bit quicker, a little twitchier, maybe a little smaller, and offer you more in the pass rushing department. So that's going to be the interesting part with the Panthers. Do they go out and try to find a guy that is a little bit more of a three technique to be able to balance some things out? Because right now, if you go with the four-man front and you've got three guys who are really true nose guards, that could be a little bit problematic on passing down.
1: So that's a good point. Lee Hunter, the competition here where we have Monroe Freeling versus Rashee Walker. Mm-hmm. We have, just an obvious one we'll get to in a moment, Luke Fortner versus what we have in Sam Hecht. Maybe the battle for Lee Hunter is player X, the guy that they haven't signed yet, somebody that they're not playing.
0: That, or more than likely Bobby Brown. That's going to be, you know, his main competition in the near term.
1: Either way, Lee Hunter's going to get a decent amount of snaps this year. I would be pretty flabbergasted if he didn't get a significant amount of snaps where he is a heavy rotation guy, if not just outright starting. All right, we're going to take a little bit of an earlier break. We want to bring in Shannon Spake, Sons and Daughters podcast, a part of Dirty Mo Media. Dirty Mo Media, for those that don't know, it's the podcast network that Dale Jr. owns. So she's going to talk about Kyle Busch, the Coke 600 this weekend. Also, Shannon, she's a Renaissance woman. She's also the Hornets sideline reporter for the last couple of years. So we'll talk to her about the Hornets offseason and what she saw during the regular season this past year. Got a lot to get to with Shannon Spake joining us next on Wes and Walker Sports Radio, 92.7 WFNZ.
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1: 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We are live from the Speedway Club. I'll mention it again. It's our favorite annual remote. And lucky for us, we got to be here 2 days right before the running of the Coke 600, the 67th running of the Coke 600 on Sunday. Of course, we opened up sharing our thoughts on Kyle Busch's passing at the age of 41. Devastating, unfortunate, and surprising news that we received yesterday after being hospitalized with a severe illness. Eventually, later on that day, it would be reported that Kyle Busch again would pass away at the age of 41. Here to talk more about Kyle Busch and some other things related to the NASCAR world, it's Shannon Spake, who is the definition of a Renaissance woman, does it all. She's hosting podcasts, Sons and Daughters podcast, a part of Dirty Mo Media. She's the Hornet sideline reporter. She also works for TNT as someone who covers NASCAR. Shannon, we really appreciate the time. How are you doing today?
25: Hey, it's you know, it's a really rough day, and it's crazy. I mean, if you're living in the Charlotte area, which most of the people that are listening, it's been so beautiful, right? Sunny for the last, 10, 15, 20 days. And then today, the rain kind of comes, and it's just very fitting for, I think, what everybody is feeling right now. And it's really interesting to see the grasp and the net that Kyle Busch has sort of cast over everybody. We talk in racing so much about drivers, like Jeff Gordon was sort of that first crossover driver, somebody who was able to move from, you know, the garage to kind of Fifth Avenue and do a lot of different things. And watching some of the videos that I've seen today on social media, some of the tributes to Kyle, you really see that this was a guy who was able to do that, whether it be going on Pat McAfee or going on Barstool or going on news organizations. Like the scope and the people who knew his name and knew what he did was so incredible. And I was talking to somebody, you know, we're kind of watching these clips of Kyle sort of having Kyle Busch moments inside the race car, blowing up as he did a lot, getting angry at these comments. And like, you realize like what a unique individual he really was, and how you really do not appreciate what you have until it's no longer here. Whether it be the personality that he was, the driver that he was, the man that he became. Because we all saw Kyle. I met Kyle for the first time. He was 19 years old. He grew up in front of our eyes. And so while we've lost drivers in this sport before, I don't know if we've had one that sort of hits like this. It didn't happen on a racetrack where we know that these guys go out and we know it's dangerous what they do. That doesn't make it any better to lose someone in that aspect, but to lose someone like this, someone this young who had so much still in front of him, I don't even, honestly, Walker, it's like unbelievable isn't even the right word to use to describe how I'm feeling and how I know how everyone's feeling today.
1: I don't think it's hit people yet. It's really tough. It just came out of nowhere. It was so surprising. And I think you're right. I think a lot of people share that same sentiment, Shannon. I did want to ask you, too. I've seen multiple reporters talk about their relationship with Kyle being one that was ever changing back when he was 19 to mid-20s to where he was now at 41 years old. How did your relationship change over the years with Kyle Busch?
25: Oh, my goodness. He scared the heck out of me anytime I had to interview him. Like, you just, like, you would, he would literally be the guy who would, like, drop one. I think you and I, we talked about, you know, the Hornets and the interviews
1: That's
25: that
1: right.
25: I have to do with the Hornets and stuff. And, like, there were a handful of drivers during my time coming up and learning how to do this job who simply made me better because they made me prepare at a different level. And Kyle Busch was at the top of that list. You had to be ready for anything that was going to happen. He was mad. What's the saying? Like, he hated losing more than he loved winning. And I shared this with somebody today. I had to do an event at the Speedway. I actually went back. I didn't even remember that I had this quote from him written down. And I went back into my notes to look at it. And hold on, I'm gonna get it right because I want to make sure that I get it right. But he said at one point, and I wrote this down. He said, I'd rather people dislike me for who I am than like me for somebody that I'm not. And that was Kyle. He was authentic to himself. He was consistent. My relationship with Kyle over the years grew. 2 years ago, he was on a show with me. It was called Inside the Playoffs on TNT, and we spent an entire hour kind of sitting there. We were able to talk about a lot of stuff. I'm friends with his wife. I've seen him. I've been around his family. His mother and I share a birthday. Kurt and I have been friends for, his brother have been friends for a long time. Like, this is the person that Kyle was and the challenging young man that he was, as challenging and difficult as it was to interview him and to work with him. He was that much more of a man as he became older. He was smart. He knew his stuff. He was patient. I just posted a list of the drivers that came through Kyle Busch Motorsports. Like, we're not even thinking about that. Like, the amount of talent, when you talk about coaching trees and coaches that have coaches underneath them, William Byron, Bubba Wallace, Christopher Bell, all of these young men got their start under Kyle Busch. They learned from him. And so the man that he became based on what we saw when he was younger was just a really amazing evolution.
0: Shannon, what's something about Kyle Busch that you knew that you wished others did?
25: Oh my goodness. I feel like Kyle really kind of, I feel like you did know who he was. Like, what you saw was what you got. He didn't hold any emotions back. He didn't hold any comments back. I remember one time one of my colleagues at ESPN was interviewing him and asked him a question, and Kyle's answer was, duh. Like, that was his answer on an interview on network TV, you know? So he really was who he is. And but I will tell you, being able to be around him and his son and his wife and his daughter, we were able to go. We actually shot some video with Kyle and Brexton one time at Milford Speedway, watching him as a dad teaching his son how to now kind of move into this space is something I'll never forget.
0: Oh, sorry about that, Shannon. Yeah, so I was going to ask you, too, what is maybe one of the funniest moments that you had with him?
25: Well, I think the duh thing is certainly interesting. I'll share, like, so, you know, as sort of like challenging as things were when I was younger and learning how to like handle things at the racetrack with Kyle Busch, when we shot that Inside the Playoff, and this is like, you know, way too much TMI or whatever, but I was like putting on some like self tanner on my arms to get ready to go on TV. And I guess I had like some streaks down my arm, and he was like, hey, let me help you out with that. He's like, I got you. I have to do this for Samantha all the time. And I just thought that was like a really funny moment because like that's a real guy, right? Like that's a dad and a husband. And sometimes you forget that when you have these athletes who are larger than life.
1: Shannon Spake joining us here on Weston Walker, Sports Radio 92.7 WFNZ. I did have another Kyle Busch question for you as it pertains to the racing world. It's such a tight-knit community. You're talking about seeing the same people over and over and over again. Every week, I mean, because of the way that the season is so long, it's one of the longest seasons that we have in sports. How do you expect it to affect maybe what we see this weekend, the drivers, what they're going through right now, Shannon, with your relationship that you have with everyone? How is everybody responding to this right now, and how do you expect them to respond on Sunday?
25: It's absolutely devastating. There's really no way to, there's absolutely no way to describe like what the community is feeling right now. And so I'm one that never really I on social media when things happen, I'm not a big person to kind of post pictures and post stories. And I just felt really compelled to do it this time, as I see a lot of people, because they're sharing their stories of Kyle Busch, because we're all grieving so drastically. I remember when Dan Weldon was killed, and I wasn't in the IndyCar series at that time, but I remember how that was received across that series. And again, Dan was killed in a race situation. This is a 41-year-old man who was literally living his life, you know, in the morning of Wednesday, and then he's gone. This is a guy who, a man who really changed the face of NASCAR. He won 234 races across all series. When you talk about the greatest drivers of all time, you talk about Richard Petty, you talk about Dale Earnhardt Jr., Kyle Busch started racing at 16. He was 41. He won in the Xfinity Series. He won in the Truck Series. He won in the Cup Series. They changed the rules for him when he was 16 because he was that good. They made it so you couldn't race till you were 18, something that he carried with him. I remember interviewing him about a year ago, and he brought that up, the Kyle Busch rule. He had a chip on his shoulder. He wanted to win. He didn't care who he made mad while he was doing it, and he made everybody better because of that, and that is what you're hearing. This is devastating, Walker, because this is, like I said, this is a person that we all watched grow up. And you're not supposed to watch that person pass away at this age the way that he did.
1: Shannon Spake joining us talking about the passing of Kyle Busch yesterday after a hospitalization. It was reported that he passed away due to a severe illness at the age of 41. We're all thinking about him, his family, anybody affected, anybody who's grieving this right now. I do want to transition into some Hornets conversation with you, Shannon. Yeah. Also, you're the sideline reporter. You've been talking over the last couple of years with many Hornets players, interviewing all of them. A lot of conversation around Coby White today, just because we're anticipating what might happen this offseason. Does he leave? Does he stay here in Charlotte? We all love him so, especially after the shot that he hit against Miami in the play-in. I want to know what it was like getting to know Coby this year. Because to me, watching you interview him, I thought he was the most insightful. I thought he was, honestly, he was my favorite interview for you, Shannon. Is that how you viewed it? How much did you enjoy getting to know Coby this year?
25: Yeah, when he hit that shot, I think I tweeted out, like, pay this man, right? Like, just pay this man.
1: You could be his agent.
25: Because cold as ice, right, when he hit that shot, just like, just what did Musa call him that one time in an interview, bucket getter, bucket maker or something? Yeah, that's what he was. I agree with you. As much joy as we talk about LaMelo having, Coby White is, like, right up there with that joy level. He almost bounces when he walks. Like, he just looks, like, so happy. And maybe some of that. Did he really cut his hair?
1: He did not. Yeah, it was a psych. It was a psych.
2: Okay. He got us.
1: Which, thank God, by the way. He can't do it.
25: I know. No, it's his superpower. He was such a joy. And really, I talked to Billy Donovan a lot about Coby and a lot about some of the things that he did, like in terms of like working with mental therapists, but like, you know, people that can help you sort of in terms of like getting your head straight and focusing. And Billy, I know, took some of those guys on some trips to, I think, maybe the Arizona area to kind of just like realize, like I think Billy said, like the space between your ears is so just as important, if not more, than what you do physically. And so I think like Coby's like a really sort of really in tune guy who's really able to articulate like how he feels and what he's thinking. And he does play with a lot of joy. He was, I mean, as far as I gleaned from talking to Coach Donovan and even Josh Longstaff, who was on that staff at Chicago, like Coby didn't come in as a guy who was just like really, really, really good. He worked for it. He was coached very hard by Billy Donovan because of the same, they played the same position and responded the right way. He learned, he was coachable. And I think Coby is, I think he has earned wherever he is. I think he's grateful for the journey that he has had. I loved interviewing him. I loved watching him play. He just seemed effortless in everything that he did, which is always just, I mean, it's just so fun to watch a guy who has fun doing what they're doing.
0: Shannon, you talked about how you had to prepare for the unexpected with Kyle Busch. If you had to compare the two, which one do you have to prepare more for, Kyle Busch or LaMelo Ball?
25: Kyle. Because, you know, because like I said, Kyle, I remember one time interviewing him and asking him a question. And, you know, I was super young. And, I've said this before, like when it came to Tony Stewart, like I swear there were times where I thought my microphone was picking up my heartbeat because it was like pounding so hard because I was so nervous. It was so early in my career. And I think I remember asking him a question, might have been Richmond. He might have missed the cutoff to get into the postseason. And he just said, yeah. And at that time, I wasn't ready for that. I wasn't ready for him to just say, yeah. And you're like, what's my next question? And so you quickly kind of have to adjust. And being around a guy like that, like I said, who was he's at such an incredible level and demands that from everybody around him, he simply made me better at what I do and definitely gave me the perspective that I have in terms of giving every single player, every single coach, everyone that I'm around, the respect that they deserve because they're giving me the respect by allowing me to kind of ask these questions. And I learned how to fully prepare for any situation.
0: And then, Shannon, you know, with the Hornets, they had the crazy turnaround, so many wild moments, so many fun moments. Do you have one that sticks out the most in your mind from this past season?
25: You know, I love when LaMelo Ball goes off. Like, I know everybody does, but I'll just sit there and laugh. Like, I always think, like, gosh, thank God the cameras aren't on me. Because I'm, like, literally laughing out loud when he hits these shots that are so incredible. Like, they're just so unbelievable that you start to laugh. But I think Khan breaking the rookie record, that was cool because I got to interview him. I don't normally kind of, like, take, like moments from the game, but there was a picture that someone took of the guys throwing water on him, and somebody thankfully took it where I was in the shot. And so I got Khan to sign that, and so I'm going to put that on my wall. So that was a big moment just because I just thought it was so cool for a kid who had worked so hard.
1: That's great stuff from Shannon Spake. Wouldn't expect anything other than getting the great stuff from Shannon Spake, who does everything, I think. That's to put it simply. She hosts Sons and Daughters podcast, a part of Dirty Mo Media. Go check it out. Follow her on Twitter as well, at Shannon Spake. She covers NASCAR for TNT, and she also is the sideline reporter for your Charlotte Hornets. Shannon, thank you so much for the time.
25: Can I say one thing, Walker?
1: Absolutely. Yes, please, please.
25: So just everyone that's listening, you know, the power of prayer is so incredible, and so Samantha and Lennox and Brexton, and of course Kyle's parents and Kurt. I mean, their entire life was wrapped up at the racetrack, and they woke up today without the person who sort of leads them. So the power of prayer is so incredibly important. So if anybody, just take a moment, please pray for this family because they need it.
1: Shannon, thank you so much for your time, and thank you for that message at the very end. We really appreciate it.
25: Thank you, guys.
1: Good stuff from Shannon Spake. Of course, we all share that sentiment regarding Shannon's parting words here before she hopped off the airwaves. We really appreciate her, and hopefully we have her back soon to talk more about it. Campus Corner, coming up next, Sports Radio 92.7 WFNZ.
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0: Man, folks, the 1 o'clock hour begins here on the Wesson Walker Show from the Charlotte Motor Speedway, where the Coke 600 and all the racing action will be being held. We are here at the Speedway Club, enjoying the food, enjoying the view, all of the good stuff. Myself, Walker Mail, Anthony Flounder, Pagnotta, and Josh Fitty Marlowe has joined us as well. So the gang is all here, but there's a lot to talk about, folks. So let's get straight to it. It's time for the cameras. Going on to No Rules Friday. All right, we talked about yesterday, NC State's baseball coach retires, and now they have found their new baseball coach to lead their program. As we start off the Campus Corner, Chris Hart will be the head coach of the NC State Wolfpack, the 17th head coach in history. He served on the Wolfpack baseball staff for the past 22 seasons, and he was the 2021 Baseball America National Assistant Coach of the Year. He helped mentor 32 draft picks since taking the role, and also the Wolfpack's current recruiting classes ranked in the top five nationally three times under his direction. So it looks like the Wolfpack will be in good hands. Now, as we move to the world of college football, and we talked about some of the bulletin board material that has been going around as Steve Sarkisian taking some shots at some of his rivals. Well, this time he took a shot at Texas Tech while discussing how the college football playoff committee factors strength of schedule in. He said, quote, "There's a team in our state that plays in another conference that has a schedule that I would argue if I played with our twos and threes, we could go undefeated and they'll probably make the CFP this year." This man has been on the warpath taking shots at education. Now he's taking shots at strength of schedule as he takes aim at Texas Tech. Is he giving too much bulletin board material this offseason?
1: You know what? As I get older, there are some things that I start to have a better understanding at as to what really grinds my gears. In the sports world, I think what is starting to grind my gears as much as anything is coaches complaining about strength of schedule. I actually can't stand it. One, go beat them. Go play the teams that are scheduled. Mm-hmm. Go do it, okay? Two, we have no clue how good these teams are actually going to be via injury, via whatever situation arises, via it could be week eight, and you know what? Maybe the preseason team rankings were dead wrong, and now you have a cupcake on your schedule. I hate strength of schedule complaining. Now, Sarkisian does it in a way that makes me laugh, and so it's a little more palatable for me when he says our twos and threes can do it. Yeah. This is just good old-fashioned trash talking.
0: Yeah.
1: What I really hate is when you complain about the strength of schedule for yourself. If you're doing it for other teams, okay, I still don't love it. But this is a little more palatable to me than some of what other coaches have talked about when they discuss SOS.
0: Well, I will have to say that, yeah, coaches love to tell players not to give bulletin board material, but I love this. But Walker Mail, I must say, I'm going to run down this Texas Tech Red Raider schedule. You let me know when you feel like there's a bump in the road here.
1: Fair.
0: They start the season off with the rough and tough Abilene Christian. They start out with them. Then we've got to go to Oregon State. Oh, man, listen, my Demon Deacons went in there and had a field day. Then they've got Houston. Then they've got Sam Houston at Colorado versus Arizona State, if you want to give that a little bit of respect. Okay, I get it. Then after that, we've got a road trip to Cincinnati, Arizona, West Virginia, at Oklahoma State, at Baylor, and versus TCU. That is, I won't necessarily call it a cakewalk, but it's something in the oven smelling real good. And it might be a tasty cake at the end of the rainbow for Texas Tech, because this is a pillow soft schedule that they have.
1: Yeah, did say it was wrong. So I don't think it was wrong. But here's the thing. A lot of this stuff plays out the way it's supposed to, right? Complain at the end of the season if they get in over your team when they have this type of schedule and you have your strength of schedule, which is much harder, and then they favor Texas Tech over Texas. Complain then. But now what I expect to happen is, let's just say they only have one or two losses and it's going to be down to them or another team that gets to host home field advantage, gets to get a higher seed, gets to be the very last team on the inside looking outward. Depending on how all of that is factored in, if the strength of schedule plays out like we expect it to, when none of these teams become real juggernauts, like maybe Arizona State, who I think you said was on their schedule, maybe Arizona State does become like a top 10 team. Mm-hmm. Maybe they do become a really good team, and maybe they beat Texas Tech and that's their only loss, but it was against the only team that was worth anything.
0: Yeah.
1: Then it all kind of plays out, which is why I also have a lot of issues with people who complain about preseason rankings. Mm-hmm. It's just the way that we consume this stuff. Most of the time, it's pretty good. Sometimes these teams are ranked way too high, and guess what? It comes out in the wash.
0: Yeah.
1: They have five losses, and they're not ranked highly anymore. Hello, Clemson. So it's totally fine. It's totally fine with all of it, and I think why I'm okay with Sarkisian doing this, because one, it's funny, right? Mm-hmm. Rod Morrow, our buddy from the Black Guy Who Tips podcast, says, it's not wrong if it's funny. So here, it's not wrong if it's funny, mm-hmm. Steve Sarkisian, and at least it's somebody else's strength.
0: No doubt about it. And also shout out to Sarkisian in Texas, because they are playing a tough SEC slate that includes the Tennessees, the Ole Misses of the world, LSU. He's got a tough slate there, but also scheduling Ohio State for your non-conference, because we know a lot of SEC teams get accused of ducking smoke because of how tough their conference is, but they are not. So, Walker Mail, your Charlotte 49ers have signed their first high school recruit for the upcoming season, and they picked up a top player from the state of South Carolina. Fort Mill native Lance Barnes will play for New Charlotte head coach Wes Miller. He began his high school career at Catawba Ridge, 6'4", 190 combo guard. He initially signed with Tennessee Tech in November, but in March, Tennessee Tech coach John Pelfrey left the school after 8 seasons, and so he decided to go elsewhere. Last season, he averaged 21 points, 7 rebounds, and 3 steals. He was named his team's MVP and was named to the 2026 All-Greenville County first team. So, how you feeling about this recruit, man? And as far as Wes Miller is concerned, is this a strong sign of things to come?
1: I'm starting to get some feelings, some good feelings about 49ers basketball. Perhaps some feelings that I have not felt in quite some time. The fact that I have some real hope as to them maybe flirting with an NCAA tournament berth, I don't know. That's still really lofty. But they have a great transfer portal class coming in compared to the other teams in the conference. Remember, Wes, even last year, this is not a team that was awful, right? This was a team that was about middle of the road. They didn't capitalize on some of the opportunities in the second half of the season. So it's not like you're asking Wes Miller to make the jump from bottom dweller to cream of the crop. You don't have to make up that much ground. What you have to do is you have to, in an era where it is much easier to make up that kind of ground, you're asking them to go from basically mid to competing in the conference tournament, because you're probably talking about, what, a 2-bid league at most? Yeah, man. Like, I feel good about the talent that you bring in. It's experienced. You're spending money on some of the guys that apparently enjoyed playing with you, or else they would go elsewhere outside of Charlotte, that had starts under their belt at Cincinnati. I'm just telling you, I'm starting to get a little bit of a positive vibe surrounding the program.
0: And I think you should, man, because like I said, this looks like a strong high school recruit. We'll see if he comes in and shows and proves. All right, Sion Cater going ham, egg, and cheese. You heard that expression yet? They say you're going ham, but I add the egg and cheese into it. All right,
1: so that's yours.
2: Ham, like ham, egg, and cheese.
1: Yeah,
0: at the Adidas Next Generation Tournament in Athens. He put up some impressive stat lines there, and in one of his games he had 14 points, 10 boards, 7 blocks in just 18 minutes of play. He has been one of the featured players there. He has been impressing many with his 7'5" wingspan and demonstrating outstanding defensive versatility, according to Jonathan Givony. And when I look at the footage of this young man, I like a lot of
1: it's
0: what
1: good
0: I'm
1: stuff,
0: seeing.
1: Man. It's
0: I think
1: good stuff.
0: That's what I'm saying. Yeah. I think it's going to be a problem in Chapel Hill. So, could the Tar Heels have a star on their hands in young Sion Cater?
2: Yeah, I mean, it's possible. It's so hard to know.
0: Not always negative people.
2: Well, no, I'm just saying it was really tough when you see him get a 5-star ranking and we have such limited film on him to really say, man, this guy, we know he can be a star. I think what this is proving is that he goes to another camp, he's starting to show out. Maybe there is some star power that's there for him. Biggest concern is just the size. How's he going to handle physicality? And I think that's going to clearly be different when he gets to the college level. But then again, you look at the guy that you had at center last year at Carolina. He didn't handle physicality all that well, and Vesar. There were moments where he didn't handle physicality all that well. If Cada can bring the same type of offensive production, then, man, you're really cooking with something here.
0: Well,
2: I'm feeling better now about where he is at than when he first committed. I think showing out in these camps, that's what you need him to do. He's doing what he needs to do.
0: Well, one thing I would say, though, that would bode in your favor is that the international game has always been looked at as a more physical brand as opposed to the American game with the rules and how they do things. So he may be coming in a little bit more prepared for that physicality than what you think.
1: As much as I can be an expert watching 45 seconds of footage of this guy playing defense, I love what I see. The mobility. But this is
0: picking pockets of guards?
1: Yeah, this is a Walker Mail type of prospect. You know what tickles my fancy. I like the 7-footers that can move their feet out there on the perimeter and just be these athletic freaks, because they don't make them like that. If this is what you can do at that size, then somebody needs to snatch you up and put you on a basketball court somewhere, and we'll figure out the rest later. But the fact that he can move his feet as well as he does, watch him hang with the guards out there on the three-point line and then come in and swat these guys' basketballs off of the backboard. I love what I'm seeing from him. You're right. Level of competition, how big the rest, not even just the level of competition, but the size of the competition as well. Once you start to play some high-level ball, that's all fair. But I do think that there's a strategy. Michael Malone is valuing the NBA-type prospect, the NBA-type athlete. And when you have Jonathan Givony talking about you, when you have an NBA head coach that values you enough to bring you into the program, yeah, I see a lot of NBA stuff surrounding Cada's game.
0: So Walker Mail in another life always said if I was not an offensive lineman, I would have been a wide receiver. And for you,
1: I feel like
0: in another life you would have loved to have been maybe a 6'10", 6'11", long, lanky type foreign prospect that can just block shots and just play the dunker's spot.
1: Yeah, I really would have. just to be that athletic at 7 feet and then just go all over the place, that would have been nuts.
0: Yeah, then
2: six,
0: we might not
2: 6 foot 11 Albanian center,
0: right?
2: Just, you know.
0: But then I don't think we'd be having this show because Walker Mail would be in the NBA and I'd be a Pro Bowl receiver.
1: We would absolutely not be having the show. It would be nowhere to be found.
0: Right, folks, when we come back, I'm going to give you the poll result yesterday. Which baked beans flavor did you like the most, with a new question of the day? And then also, did Derrick Brown's comments prove that this is unequivocally Bryce Young's team? You're going to hear from Big DB. He was on the Chris Long podcast, that and a whole lot more. This is Wes and Walker from the Speedway.
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0: Weeknd, I Start Bouncing. This is the song that lets you know that it's the weekend. I hate the weather's bad. You know what I'm saying? R.I.P. to Kyle Busch, for sure. All day, every day on this show. I mean, this song, when you hear it, I think this is going to be the first song that gets played when I jump in the car, man, because nothing gets you going for a Friday like this.
1: No, I agree in terms of getting me going. I don't know if I've ever heard this car willingly sought it out in my car, though. I'm a little surprised that you've
0: sought this out. Well, this is how I discovered it. It was in my playlist.
1: Okay. Yeah. Well, I mean, so was it just like a Spotify?
0: Well, what I do, man, just real quick, not to get us too off track, but it is No Rules Friday, so we don't care. So what I do, man, is that now my process with music, when I get the time to go through and find new stuff, I will go through the new music playlist, for one. That's the overarching one that's got all the stuff. Then I will go to my Latin playlist that I like to go find me some new reggaeton, maybe some Latin trap, stuff like that. I even like some of the mariachi, some of that stuff. Then I go to the pop and I go looking in the new pop folders as well. But what it does, you know how it gives you the algorithm, so when you get your release radar, it puts stuff in there for me as well. I believe I found this song in the new release playlist, and then I found it and I was like, oh, this is jamming. So I like it.
1: Okay,
0: sure.
1: Not anything that I've ever gone to willingly. You know what? Here's something that will surprise, I think, a lot of people, given my taste in music, where it's pretty much, man, what I'm listening to, I respect a lot of music, but it's hip-hop, it's like old soul, it's R&B, that's what I'm listening to.
0: Yeah.
1: I will say to the people, been listening to a little bit of Neil Young here recently.
0: Okay.
1: And I'm not a big, like, I respect the hell out of Bob Dylan. Mm-hmm. It's not like somebody I'm going to a whole lot, but been dabbling in some Bob Dylan waters just to kind of get familiar with it. And so that's been in the rotation the last couple of days or so, which is very different. Very different compared to what I'm usually listening
0: to. Yeah, and I must say, too, that, you know, I'm not a country guy at all, but I just did recently make me a Lainey Wilson playlist.
1: Oh, okay.
0: You
1: know, there you go.
0: I had to make that.
2: Oh, she's coming to Charlotte. She'll be here with Chris Stapleton.
1: Please go to that concert, Wes. Please go to that Lainey Wilson concert.
0: See, if I go, then, you know, the husband, I respect him. I ain't going to disrespect the husband like that. You know what I'm saying?
1: You're saying if you go, then you're going to have to say something to her?
0: I mean, you know, it just might come just spilling out, you know?
1: I didn't think that you would get close enough for you to be able to say something like
0: that. She's actually got a dope new documentary on Netflix as well, just kind of chronicling her rise and kind of where she's at now as well. So it's pretty good, man. You should check that out. All right. Yesterday had the poll about the Bush's baked beans and which flavors would be the most appetizing to the people. You had the Rocket Pop, Apple Pie, and Dill Pickle flavors. So just to report on that, the Dill Pickle flavor won in a landslide.
1: Sure.
0: I did get a couple of votes for the apple pie, but dill pickle.
2: Oh, that must have been late. When I voted last night, it was all dill pickle.
0: Yeah. So I got a couple. I got a comment. My barber hit me up. He sent me a DM. He didn't vote in the thing, but he said apple pie. He was with that as well. All right, so for today, I'm going to present to you guys in true No Rules Friday fashion. I'm having fun with these. I like this. This is getting the audience engaged, so it's been a lot of fun. So now, there are going to be some new peanut butters for you to try, and they sound quite delicious, I must say. This one might be a tough battle, okay? So at the Sweets and Snacks Expo, it was discovered that there are a trio of flavors headlined by a Snickers peanut butter that is made with Snickers candy pieces. There is a Twix cookie butter spread made with Twix candy pieces. And then there is an M&M peanut butter spread, M&M minis, made with M&M's mini peanut butter candies. I think this right here, man, this is a top tier here. This is going to be very tough to be able to figure out. If you had to choose one, so that's why I had to do this. I said, if you had to choose one for your life, you only get one, which one would you do? I mean, for me, I'm very loyal to the Snickers brand. I can't go away from it. So Snickers would be my choice.
1: Yeah, eventually this your favorite candy bar among the three.
0: And they'd all be great.
1: They would all be phenomenal, and I'm going to go Twix because it's my favorite. The cookie crunch is extremely valuable in my candy bar. I like Milky Way, but they don't give me the crunch factor, so I need the cookie crunch. Twix gives me that. Snickers, a little too hard of a candy for me. I mean, I still love it, right? It's great, but when we're comparing the elite, we have to try to figure out exactly where to rank all of these candy bars. And so, if you have Milky Way above whatever else, I need to understand why, right? Like, we're talking about the elite of the elite. Love Snickers, love the Snickers. Ice Cream Bar, which is absolutely goated. Oh, yeah. Okay. If we're comparing them, I think Twix is maybe a little bit easier to eat. So Twix is going to be number one. But in reality, candy butter is what you've just given the people.
0: Yeah, man.
1: That's all it is. What we've
3: done.
1: What we've done is we have found out a way to make it accessible and

0: I'll stop.
1: Okay.
2: Did you see what happened, by the way, when I mentioned that the Snickers bar is a little teeny tiny bit too hard compared to the other candy bars? Well, because I know who we are in the company with, right? It's Flounder and it's Fitty. When I said that, Flounder, he wanted to say something. I could see it in his soul. And what he did was he turned right to Fitty, right? Because misery loves company, but also insulting people loves company. It's time to gang up on Walker Mail for saying something that I deem to be absolutely outlandish. And he was looking. He was ready. Hey, are we going? Are we about to do this? Are we going outside?
3: That's his favorite candy bar. So I was waiting for a response.
2: I said it just for the people that nobody obviously can see this. But Flounder, as soon as I said it, he raised his eyebrows. And then he looked at Fitty. He was like, hey, is it time to go? Like, do you have the flamethrower? Because I'm ready to go. It's something crazy. I'm ready to fight him. But it's when we're comparing the Snickers to the Twix. I saw you do it, Floundy. I looked right. I looked you up and
3: no,
2: down.
3: No, you're 100% right. I'm not denying it. You believe it's too hard.
2: No, it's not.
3: Explain this to me.
2: Compared to Twix. Compared to Twix, yes. Because there's peanuts in there. Mm. And you're talking about, like, when we talk about cereal.
3: Okay.
2: Captain Crunch is great. But Captain Crunch also can cut the roof of your mouth. This is a very worldwide accepted opinion about Captain Crunch.
3: I fight through.
2: For sure. So
3: I mean, I get what you're saying. Especially if you put it in the fridge and then eat a Snickers. I feel like, it would be a little bit hard at times, but yeah, I mean, I guess, is it a softer?
4: I find the texture to be softer? Not that much far. And maybe when I think about it, because of the crunch of the Twix, because of what they put into that wafer that they put in there, I feel like that the Snickers is a little softer.
2: No, you guys are wrong. Because the peanuts also can, they have a little bit of a sharper edge to it, too, when you dig into the peanuts. Whereas the cookie, that's not going to be hurting anybody or cutting anybody.
3: This is a deep breakdown,
2: you know
3: what I'm saying? We are going real deep here.
2: Well, and also, I think the caramel to cookie ratio probably is a little better than the caramel to the peanut ratio, which they put.
3: I would agree with that.
2: And when you put the peanuts on top of the caramel, now there's no protection, right? So now what you're doing is you're getting to the thin layer of chocolate. And then immediately, possibly experiencing some cuts from the peanuts, which is why we're talking about S-tier candy. This is S-tier candy here, folks. Yeah. So Snickers is not in tier B. They're not in tier C. They're in the S-tier. But now, who are you going to rank number one? Can everybody be number one? No.
3: That's a fair point.
2: One candy bar has to be number one, and we have to figure out exactly why this candy is number one. Twix, you get the crown.
4: All right, so we're going to continue this for sure. This debate is not over, but let's go into it. We talked about Derrick Brown showed up on the Chris Long Greenlight podcast and had some great comments in support of his field general, number 9, Bryce Young. And so let's hear what Derrick Brown had to say about BY9, and then we'll come back and break it down.
5: I would never want to be a quarterback in the NFL. It might be the worst job to have.
6: How excited are you guys to see him kind of round that corner?
5: Yeah, man, he's our guy. We ride with Nod all the way through. And, you know, that's one of those things that people don't want to admit how good he's becoming because they have to go back and admit how wrong they were, right? So, I mean, as we all know, people don't like doing that. He took the bench in, and, man, he just came into work every single day and killed it. He didn't care. He went right back to doing what he does. To him, it was about playing football. And I'm going to be honest, like, I know everybody's got an opinion about him, but I would never want to be a quarterback in the NFL. It might be the worst job to have. It's the highest paying, but it is the worst job to have in the NFL. So, man, you know, I salute Bryce every single day on, you know, just dealing with all the outside noise and then still being able to come in there and be efficient in the work.
4: All right, so you heard from big old Derrick Brown right there, man. And for one, I think the first thing that strikes you is you didn't expect to have a voice like that come out of such a big man. It's a great voice, but, you know, you kind of would expect him to be like, yeah, you know what I'm saying.
2: So that's interesting. I know exactly what you're talking about, right? It's the Pat Mahomes effect.
4: Yeah.
2: It was all a shock when we heard Pat Mahomes interviewed. I did not get that from Derrick Brown.
4: Yeah.
2: But are you saying it's a little too Twix and not enough Snickers?
4: Ooh, I don't know if I would, you know,
2: just
4: if I'm not saying that, maybe
2: now
4: if you
2: all S tier, right? Okay. Right? We're talking S tier.
4: Yeah.
2: I just didn't know.
4: All right. So, did his comments though prove that this is unequivocally Bryce Young's team?
2: Yes, I think so. Like, I think here's what it proves to me, right? I think what it proves is this is why you buy into Bryce. The fact that he is able to go through stuff like this because of his mentality and come out on the other side okay. That's what makes me believe in Bryce more. And this is just another testimony that suggests that Bryce is going to be fine going through everything that happened in

0: his rookie season, going through everything that happened in the first two games of a sophomore campaign to where he is now, where he still has some work to do. If the Panthers thought that he was unequivocally going to be the franchise quarterback, then they probably would try to get out a little early on this QB contract, but they're not, right? Yeah. Because they still want to see just a little bit more, which I think is more than fair, and I think both things can be true in that they want to see more, and you might believe that Bryce is going to give them more. That's what it makes me believe. The fact that all of the guys, they believe in Bryce, and Bryce believes in himself, as well as just fighting through all of the challenges that he's gone through. I do think that's what it proves to me. So maybe indirectly, yeah, I think you could take this as, yeah, he's the leader of this squad.
1: Yeah, I think so for sure, because those were strong comments coming from Derek Brown, and he doesn't strike me as a man that is going to pull punches. But when you think about this team, man, and some of their core pieces, this is kind of a band of brothers through experiences, because we've talked about it, and it's often forgotten that Derek Brown, his first couple of seasons with the Carolina Panthers, he was not thought to be a success like that. It's been chronicled there were times when he was benched during his first season or two in Carolina. And so this is a guy that he can relate to Bryce. This is a guy that had a lot of expectations being a high pick. And when he came in, a lot of people were looking for the proof in the pudding. They weren't seeing it. And he was being criticized. And so I think that he definitely relates to Bryce from that angle. Then you look at Chuba Hubbard, another guy. He had to fight his way up the depth chart to being a starting running back in the NFL. So I think that he could relate to Bryce as well. So I think when you go through a lot of guys on this roster, they can definitely relate to Bryce Young and his experience and what he's been through. And I think that obviously it's fun to lead when everything is in your favor. It's fun to lead when you come in, you're the number one draft pick. They say, here's the keys to the Ferrari. You're the guy. Just don't crash it. But then when it crashes and then you got to come back from that, guys draw inspiration from that because football is such a tough game. It's just tough day in and day out when you're the starter. But when you have to deal with everything else that comes with it, you have to battle back from just tremendous adversity, because not only is it in the building, but it's outside of the building, because I would think it's fair to say everybody at that point felt like he was a bust. Once he got benched, they were like, this is a bust. It's over. Get him out of here.
0: Who would have thought that?
1: To bounce back from that, I think that it truly is a testament to him, and I think his teammates really, really hold him in high regard because of that.
0: I think the messenger matters a lot here, because if you were one to say that Bryce is not the leader of this football team, I think you'd probably say Derek Brown is that guy. So when Derek Brown is telling you, no, this is still Bryce, he's the guy,
1: yeah,
0: I think the messenger matters just as much as the message.
1: Yeah, and so when we look at it, I think another thing to key in on was when he said people don't want to admit Bryce is getting better because it will make them look bad. And so I think that, you know, we see a lot of that from the fan base that text in here. When he has good games, they still will have something to say. Like they said, if he walked on water, oh, I forgot what they said, because they said that about Brock Purdy. One of his teammates said that. They said if he walked on water.
0: I think it probably was Trent Williams.
1: Yeah,
0: they
1: would have some type of comment as to saying why that wasn't a miracle. And I feel like Bryce kind of suffers from that same thing, that no matter what he does, people are still going to try to find some type of fault in it. And so I think that when you look at it, we talked about how he upped his numbers in completion percentage, yards, touchdowns. You know, you look at the deep passing analytics, you look at the comebacks, all of those things are there to show that he is improving. But you still get people who either we can look at Las Vegas and look at the win total and maybe say, hey, maybe they're not a believer in him because of what they put the Panthers as far as how many wins they think that they will have. So do you think that's true as well, that people just don't want to admit that Bryce is getting better, still with a supporting cast that needs, you know, tooling, so to speak, but they won't try to admit to any of those things because they just want to be right about a 5'9", 5'10", quarterback
0: sure,
1: not being able to make it?
0: There are going
1: to
0: be those people that just want to be right. That's been a theme the last couple of years with Bryce having improved. You know, it's okay to say that I want to see more from Bryce before I make this kind of financial commitment to him, and also understand that he is improving over the last couple of years. Of course he's improved over the last couple of years. It's why we're in this place. He got benched. He got benched for Andy Dalton, and Andy Dalton wasn't playing very well. And I'm not even sure if they would have gone back to Bryce Young when Andy Dalton got in that car accident and injured his hand. And I certainly don't think that that would have been the time that they go back to Bryce. I know the Panthers always said that it was in their plan to go back to Bryce at some point. Maybe the accident served as a catalyst to get there sooner rather than later. Okay, fair enough. I'm not entirely sure that's true, but I know it wouldn't have been it wouldn't have happened against Denver. Wes, I remember doing the show at the doghouse.
1: Mm-hmm.
0: That was the exact worst time to bring him back.
1: Mm-hmm.
0: Against that defense.
1: Right.
0: Yeah, you know what?
1: We thought it was going to be really bad.
0: I would have said it was stupid had they done it intentionally, but they didn't have another option. Mm-hmm. This is who you go to, right?
1: Yeah.
0: Of course you got to do it. But that would have been terrible timing to go to Bryce Young in that moment against Denver, and he weathered the storm. He wasn't amazing. He made a few good throws. He was not the outright reason as to why they lost, but cool, we kept chipping away, kept getting better, and I was ready to trade him. So many other people were ready to trade him, and honestly, for not all that much coming back. But quarterbacks don't come back from that,
1: mm-hmm.
0: and he has. He at least has come back from that. Now we have to get to a different level because it's hard to be a really good quarterback in the league. He's got to get to a point where you're okay paying him a lot of money to the point where now you can't allocate resources to the other buckets to help your quarterback. He has to be the guy that serves as that rising tide effect type of player. So if he can take strides into being that this season, then yeah, man, go ahead and let the people try to hold on to something wrong if they want to. I promise you, it's much more peaceful to just admit what will be happening in that moment instead of trying to hold on to being right when you're wrong.
1: All right, we do have more to dissect, but listen, man, we haven't gotten to it yet in the show, and we got to talk about it. Should the Carolina Hurricanes be cut some slack or given some flack after that beatdown that they took last night? We're going to get all into it. Flynn, I hope you got your skates on because we're going to talk about it. On the other side, Carolina Hurricanes and a lot more. This is Wes and Walker.

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0: This is the Weston Walker Show on a No Rules Friday from the Charlotte Motor Speedway, home of the Coca-Cola 600, where all the race action will be being held this weekend. And we are in the Speedway Club. The food is starting to come out. We're having a good time. We haven't had a chance to talk much about the food here, but Speedway Burger, always a favorite for sure. But now I have been enlightened by the salmon burn-ins that they have here at the Speedway Club, and I must say they are divine.
1: Yeah, the salmon burn-ins are wild. I've not tried them. Just the very idea of them are wild, and so I need to partake. I did partake in the salmon BLT, which is something I need to go ahead and get every single remote. Every single year we do this, I'm getting the salmon BLT. The prime rib looked great. I'm a big horseradish guy, flounder as well. We share that. Unlike, I guess, the Snickers opinions, we do share the same thing via horseradish and how important it is.
2: Very good.
1: So the prime rib sandwich, that looked that's the thing about Speedway Club. Why do you think we love it here? The view's great. They treat us right.
0: Food's
1: the food
0: great.
1: Is phenomenal.
0: Yes.
1: It's why the Speedway Club is the best remote we do every single season.
0: All right. Well, you know, enough of the superlatives about the Speedway Club, because now we got to get to some of the bad stuff, all right?
2: Oh. Oh, here we go.
0: Last night, Carolina Hurricanes come out game one after 11 days off, and they get absolutely shellacked. Okay, there's no other way. All right, the final 18-38 of this game, they had zero shots on goal. Montreal is 7-2 on the road this season, and the Canes are now 0-7 all time in Eastern Conference Final Game Ones. Yeah, Flounder, last night I was in for the analysis. I said during each period, I wanted to hear what was being said. And I did learn something about last night as well, man.
2: Well, you, of course you did. It was TNT, you know.
0: I learned about the forecheck, and they were saying how the Canes were going to have to adjust that. And once I went and started to get into it, I see it's just like a zone in basketball, how they deploy it, where it can be a 1-2-2. It can be, you know, they can do it in different ways, but it's just like a zone in basketball. And now also the last set that I give you right now for starters, they are now 1-13 in the Eastern Conference Finals under Coach Rod Brindamore, 0-8 at the crib, and they've been outscored 53-23. Okay, so it's been absolute domination for the Canes. So, I mean, let's just start the conversation, man. Should we be worried about this series now at this point?
1: You're as worried as you've been so far on this trip. One, they haven't been down. They've not lost a game until this point. And I think what's most frustrating about this, and what might be the most ominous, is that it's happening again in the Eastern Conference Finals. I heard Shroppy bring it up today that they've played in, I think, what now, 7 or 8. Shroppy, back at the WFNZ studios. Is it 7 or 8 game ones that the Canes have played in the Eastern Conference Finals? I apologize. So there you go. Wes had it as well. Wes, that's the real stat.
2: How dare you?
1: But no, that's right. They've lost every single game one. So to your point, to Shroppy's, to anybody bringing up all of the bad juju, that it felt like we were kind of getting past that a little bit.
0: Mm-hmm.
1: And now it shows up again.
0: Yeah.
1: Now the bad juju surrounding Freddie Anderson, that might show up. Even if you don't put a lot of what happened last night on Freddie and it's more so of the team defense, well, okay, the team defense was playing lights out all postseason run, and it doesn't. It's the bad juju showing up that I think makes you a little wary of where this thing is going. It's game one. You don't expect this Canes team to have dealt with some level of adversity, and that teams were trying to just win the fight at the end of some of those games over the first two series, and the Canes didn't seem bothered by it. Okay, that's thumbs up. That's good stuff. But this is where you start to feel some of those bad feelings from before. It's the first time that they've shown up again.
0: All right, Flounder, before I let you rock, I got to say I'm worried. All right, so a few different things at play here. And I'm not the fan that watches game one. I've watched enough sports to know, yeah, sometimes teams just get caught lacking sometimes, and it happens. The reason I'm worried is that this is now the fourth consecutive loss to this team this season. Also, one thing I noticed with my, you know, kind of novice hockey eye was just how fast the Canadians look, and how when the Canes were trying to get away from some of these cats in the zones, they just couldn't do it. And they brought that up on TNT during the first period intermission. They were talking about the speed of the Canadians and how it was a problem. Also, what I look at as well, Freddie Anderson been playing lights out in the playoffs. We know this. But in a small sample size against Montreal during this regular season, he was 0 for 2 with an 80.6% save percentage. He allowed 7 goals on 36 shots. And he's also struggled in the conference finals. 4 and 10 with an 89.4% save percentage over 14 career conference finals games, including losses in 6 of 7 such games with the Hurricanes. So Anderson has struggled in the Eastern Conference Finals. Anderson has struggled against the Canadiens this season as well. So also when you factor that in with the fact that the Canadiens have now won their 4th consecutive game against them, I'm a little worried, man, that they might have the Canes number. I'm still in. I'm still locked in. I still think the Canes are going to do this, but I think it's going to be a lot harder than we initially thought.
2: Yeah, maybe. I think that certainly is on the table. I mean, it's hard to envision that this team, you know, is going to win this series in 5, like I said yesterday, because I thought they would have won game 1. I thought for sure, even with the layoff, I thought this team was going to come out motivated. But you could see, I mean, you could tell that the team had a significant layoff by that first period. When you allow 4 goals, you have the defensive breakdowns that you have. I mean, egregious mistakes. Keandre Miller out of position trying to make a hit leads to a wide open guy in the middle of the ice that ends up scoring the 4th goal. Like, those are things that just can't happen in the playoffs. And look, I get where you're coming from. You're a scarred fan, man. It happens. You're going to when things start to happen like this, you're immediately going to turn back to, man, this, we've seen this before. This is what's going to happen again. I don't know if you think they're going to get swept, but this is going to be their downfall yet again in the Eastern Conference Finals. I don't know if I'm there yet. I still think Carolina is the better team. It's the same thing with the Colorado Avalanche. You can't, it's one game. You can bounce back from it. It's, the problem was, I think last night, it was how ugly it was at the start. Mm-hmm. That maybe scared people a little bit. I think the scariest thing is probably Freddie Anderson, man. But to me, you know, when I watched last night, there wasn't much that he could do. When you're getting left out to dry like that constantly, I mean, that's, you're asking a lot, especially from a goaltender that's taken 11 days off. So we'll see. Once they find their rhythm again, how does it look? But I'm telling you, game 2, crucial. You lose that game, now we're panicking.
0: And see, that's the thing. I'm not defending sitting there just because they lost this game. I'm looking at all the little things that are stacking up against this particular team that worries me, because another thing that I would like to bring up too, they also talked about how many great opportunities that the Philadelphia Flyers had in the previous series that they were not able to capitalize on, and this team is able to capitalize on that. And so, man, they got to get some contributions from some other guys as well, because when you look at it, 58% of their scoring came from one line with Stankoven, Blake, and Taylor Hall, and, you know, Nikolai. Ehlers only has 2. He's got 4 points total. And when you look at also Svechnikov hasn't been able to do much as well. Aho, only 3 goals in 9 postseason games, man. Some of those guys, some of the big dogs, the elder statesmen on this team have to step up.
1: Stars
0: got
1: to play like stars.
0: Yeah.
1: And we had a couple of MVP candidates when you would look at some of the publications coming out through the first 2 series, why the Canes were playing so well. They had Hall up there. They had Stankoven getting stanky with it up there as well. And Freddie Anderson was also here, having played so well through the first 2 series. And so I want to go back to the Freddie Anderson conversation, because that's also been something that has shown up a million times in the past. We talked about it a couple of weeks ago out at the golf course out at Quail Hollow. What's happened with Freddie to this point, he's played really well. And what's more important is that he's played well enough to extend more grace his way, to not immediately pull the plug on the Freddie Anderson experience, to then move to somebody else. I think he's played well enough now to get where you throw him out there for game 2, because there's that conversation happening. And if it happens again, where he allows bad goals, if he allows 4, whatever it may be, if it happens again, now I think you're down 0-2. You got to start having those serious conversations. I don't think anybody would blame Rod Brind'Amour. I think you would understand. Rod Brind'Amour's decision-making going to a different guy. But game two, I think what you've seen from Anderson all the way up until what happened yesterday, I think this is when you extend him that grace. You actually show what that's all about here. Game two, it happens again. Now we're having the same conversations we've always had about this Canes team.
0: All right, we'll see. We'll bookmark it right here. We'll hold the fears in, and hopefully the Canes can bounce back and get a win this weekend. But when we come back, we got Bobby Marks, ESPN NBA insider, joining us on the other side. This is Wes and Walker.
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4: Bang. Yes. Bang. He gave Charlotte Motor Speedway a double fire. It's history. He did it in the building.
5: One more hour to go. It's Wes and Walker, Sports Radio 92.7 WFNZ. One more hour for us here at the Speedway Club at Charlotte Motor Speedway. Kyle Bailey Show coming up right afterwards. Willie P filling in for Kyle as he makes his way to, not South Beach, but he's taking his talents to Jupiter, Florida. A little bit different, but still taking his talents down to Florida. Let's actually talk a little more about the NBA and the Charlotte Hornets offseason. Bobby Marks, ESPN NBA front office insider, now joins us on the WFNZ guest line. And wouldn't you know it, great timing, because just earlier today, 7 o'clock, he dropped on ESPN.com his free agent rankings. And there's a Charlotte Hornet right there in the top five with Coby White. Bobby, we really appreciate the time, my man. How are you doing?
6: I'm good. How are we doing?
5: Yeah, we're doing well, Bobby. Thanks again. Really appreciate it. And you're right. Coby White coming in here top five, I would have expected him to be towards the top of the free agent rankings. And when it came to the deal that you would give him in your column, you wrote about how you would give him about 3 years, $54 million, meaning an $18 million annual value. You did talk about how that contract would go up. It would be an ascending contract over the course of the 3 years. Bobby, how did you arrive at that number?
6: The market. What the market's going to tell us what Kobe's value is. I think when you look at, there's three teams out there right now that have cap space: Brooklyn, Chicago, his former team, and the Lakers. And then everything else is filled with teams with the non-tax mid-level exception, which is $15 million, or the ability to re-sign with your own player. I think that's a lot of it has to do with that. So I think when you look at it from Kobe, and I think when you look at it from the Hornets' perspective, I think what this collective bargaining agreement does is slot players as far as the value on their roster. I don't see him. I think he's a really good player. I think he's a sixth man. I think he's a really good, probably could be one of the better reserves in the NBA. But it's hard for me to come out with, paying a guy $20 million north who's going to come off the bench for you and everything here. So that's kind of, that's kind of how we look at it and everything like that. He'll be one of the, top unrestricted free agents. That's the top group in that article. And then there's certainly a bunch of restricted guys and guys that have player options that are probably have a little more value than him out there. But I think a lot of it has to do with where the market is this summer.
5: Bobby, how would you describe the free agent market in its entirety this offseason? How might it play out, too, compared to maybe recent previous offseasons? Guys maybe getting overpaid for more frequently? How do you expect all that to play out?
6: It's not happening. That ain't happening. That ain't happening this summer here. It's not a great group. It's a group of older players. It's a group of players that are probably going to resign with their own teams. I mean, we went through last year, the only player that signed for more than $20 million and switched teams was Miles Turner. And that's because Milwaukee waived and stretched Damian Lillard. And that would probably be the same trend, if anything, that you would probably see this year. But when you're looking at whether it be LeBron James or Trae Young or James Harden, there's a group of restricted free agents that normally don't switch teams. It's an average to below average free agent class, and a lot of that has to do with the ability of players re-signing with their own teams. Players that can extend, I think there's been 60 over the last 2 years, that dries up the money, and it prioritizes retaining your own guys.
4: Bobby Marks joins us on the WFNZ guest line. And I want to ask you, how else may free agency affect the Hornets in a way that maybe we're not thinking of at the moment?
6: Well, I mean, I think, listen, you're basically have your roster on I think Pat is really the only guy who's got a team option here. So you're in a unique situation that you basically can run back this group. I think you have to have a little bit of roster flexibility where you're picking. You've got 14 and 18. So if you keep those two picks, you're bringing that on. Who could be? I think Xavier is a free agent also. So the ability to fit within, you only have 15 roster spots during the regular season. It's hard for me to see them going out and being major players in free agency, especially if you can address some of your needs in the draft here. But you do have the flexibility to use your non-tax mid-level exception, which is at $15 million. If there's something out there that makes sense, is there a backup center out there that you need, or maybe you get that in the draft here? So I think the draft will probably play a big role as far as what happens with them in free agency.
4: Would it best serve the Hornets to use their two draft selections, or should they try to use those to leverage that into maybe trading into a star that can help them right away?
6: I think where they're picking, I think certainly at 14, I think they can get a really good player. I think that's if I am there, right, 5 weeks from now, I think they could be staring at a pretty good player and everything like that. So, I think there'll be a lot of options there. You'd have to give up something to get something here. I don't know if there's a star player or a starter quality player out there right now. Does 14 and 18 get you closer? Does it get you to, 10 or 11? Does that make sense for them, too? I think those are some other options that you certainly could look at there.
4: So, as far as Miles Bridges is concerned, is that the guy to watch as far as most potential for some movement from this Hornets roster?
6: Well, I mean, I think he's a player to watch if, he's entering the last year of his contract, he's extension eligible here. What's the appetite as far as bringing him back on a long-term deal? I think circumstances basically sometimes dictate as far as who to watch and everything like that. So, I think, where you are with whether it be Miles or whether it be Grant Williams or Josh Green, guys like that, veterans that are, kind of in the tail end of their contract there. If you're looking to make a trade, I would think those would be if you're looking to take 14 and take one of those players and see what you can get out there here, I think those would be the logical options.
5: ESPN NBA front office insider Bobby Marks joining us here on Wes and Walker Sports Radio 92.7 WFNZ. Going back to the draft, Bobby, I've been one that's been a proponent of using both picks and trying to have a couple of guys fill out your roster on cost-controlled contracts, right? OKC is doing it, San Antonio. I know they have that dude Wimby and the MVP on the other team, right? I get all that. But it does feel like that's kind of the modern way of team building. Yeah. Is this something you would adopt if you were back in a front office somewhere?
6: Yeah, I mean, it's the roster building, and when I was back there 2014-15, are a lot different than it are now. I mean, the system and the collective bargaining agreement prioritizes depth. And if you're not going to have depth in the playoffs, you're not going to go very far, especially how these series are. And you see, Jalen Williams gets hurt in I guess it was game one or game two, and all of a sudden, you've got Cason Wallace and you've got Isaiah Joe and you've got Jared McCain and you've got some other players that can kind of fill his role. And I think when you do have two players on, as you said, cost-controlled contracts, there are four-year deals, the ability to extend them after the third year, that's important. That's important compared to going out and trading 14 for a guy that's on an expiring and then hopefully you can re-sign him here. I think that's where how teams are leaning towards as far as how you build out your roster.
5: We've had a bunch of conversations about the Brandon Miller rookie extension, and I don't know how you view it, Bobby. To me, I think we're talking about a wide range here. I'll put you back in that front office. How are you approaching this? I know it's hard. How are you approaching that with Brandon?
6: It's not an easy one.
5: Yeah.
6: Listen, I think Victor will get the max, and I think Amen Thompson will get close to the max, or maybe the max in Houston. But I always say, like, if you're not a bona fide, you know, max guy, those are the hardest ones to negotiate here, because for the player, there's no team out there with cap space who's going to sign, you know, he's under contract, so you're not bidding against anybody, right? You're basically competing against time, which is the day before the regular season starts, where he's eligible until. So sometimes you have to hit a compromise, right? You have to hit a compromise as far as where Charlotte is and where maybe Brandon Miller is, and you've got to meet there somewhere in the middle here. The risk, of course, is if Brandon Miller thinks he's a $250 million, $51 million player and is willing to bet on himself based on his injury history, I don't know if that's the bet I would want to take here. And especially off, and he had a really good year. And as I said, availability matters here. But I think rookie extensions are a little bit different, because sometimes you're betting on the future. It's like buying a stock that you think can mature and grow really nicely here. But I would be leaning less towards, you know, basically writing a blank check for $250 over the next 5 years.
4: Bobby, are the Hornets in that next group of teams that you would consider becoming a young contender with their current roster and then the assets that they have available, because they were put in tier one of the ESPN asset rankings?
6: Yeah, they're probably in the best, they're one of the teams that are in the best shape moving forward, just based on, you know, having those two picks this year, the ability to potentially have three firsts next year, when you're looking at your own Miami and Dallas there too. So you basically could have five draft picks in 2 years, which is really nice, really nice to have. I think their collection of young players that, you know, they did really well in last year's draft with certainly with Khan and the and adding, and they've got a terrific front office and certainly a really good coaching staff and everything. So I think that the resources are there to take that next step. Now the hard part comes, and you guys know this, taking the next step, like going from a 42 or 43 win team to a 50 win team and being a top six team is not always easy, especially if you decide to kind of run it back with the same group.
3: Bobby Marks joining us on Weston Walker, Sports Radio 92.7 WFNZ. You know, looking back at this Hornets team in this past year, it was so great. But, of course, you mentioned kind of taking that next step. That's something that Jeff Peterson has also talked about. With the rookie class allowing them to do so, you know, Con Knipple, Sion James, Ryan Kalkbrenner, you know, what did you think about what this team can achieve, or what that group, I should say, can achieve maybe next season compared to what you saw this year in their debut year?
6: Yeah, I mean, I think the best thing that happened to this group was they played meaningful games in March and April. They were in a playoff atmosphere for the play-in game with the Miami game, and then you've kind of learned, you know, what it takes to get to the next, you know, to the next round, and that, you know, that loss in Orlando and everything like that. I think that's the most important thing, and how to, you know, certainly certain players react differently and deal with adversity differently, but I think if you're trusting within, I think that's going to be a positive here. And when you can hit on your draft picks like they've done with the three players here, man, that gives you such a good foundation to build off of.
4: Yeah, and Bobby, when you look at the landscape of the Eastern Conference, man, we don't know what's going to happen with Boston, Detroit, and then some of the teams that are in the Hornets range, the Hawks, Magic, etc. How much does that also bode well for the Hornets as they attempt to become an Eastern Conference contender?
6: Yeah, I mean, teams get older. I mean, that's the reality of it. You know, New York, still has their guys under contract. We'll see what happens with Cleveland. Boston, of course, you know, you get Tatum back for a whole year. Indiana will be back, I would think, there. I think a lot of it depends on how much guys get better in the offseason. I think, you know, as I said, with your two picks there, that certainly helps. Yeah, I think it would probably be more disappointing if you're a year from now we're talking that they lost in the play-in again. Than they were this year.
3: Bobby Marks joining us on Weston Walker. Final question for me, Bobby. We saw Charles Lee get awarded an extension. I think rumoredly having two more years left on his deal. You see the prediction markets. Kalshi says Charles Lee has a 4% chance of landing a job with the Dallas Mavericks. Okay, fair enough. Okay, maybe not putting so much stock into that specific prediction. How much of a vote of confidence is it from the organization to give Charles Lee an extension after the past year? Like, what does that truly mean for people that might be wondering what it means back home?
6: First, stay off the prediction market.
5: that's fair. All right,
6: I would
5: noted.
6: Say that stuff is a little dangerous. I would say, listen, I think Charles has done a terrific job, and I think you know, the extension was well worth it and well deserved here. And listen, if you put him out there right now, and if he was a free agent in the coaching search of some of these jobs, he would be top of the list of all these years. Fortunately for the Hornets, you've got him locked up for the foreseeable future.
5: Bobby Marks joining us here. Yeah, I'm noted. All right. Yeah, no Kalshi, no Poly Market. Done. Bobby Marks on Wes and Walker, Sports Radio 92.7 WFNZ. Always gracious with his time. We really appreciate it. Bobby, thank you so much, and we'll talk to you down the road.
6: Appreciate it, guys. Thank you. Okay.
5: Nobody really understands how to work a cap, a payroll, as well as Bobby Marks.
4: He's the Wes and Walker capologist in general.
5: He really is. You know what's interesting, though, is that not only is he our capologist, I feel like he's everybody's capologist because everybody goes to his content because it is so accessible on ESPN, and he's so gracious with his time. Fun fact, first big name I ever went after like 10 years ago was Bobby, and he's always been somebody that's come on every single time I ask him. Real quickly, anything interesting stand out to you there, Brandon Miller extension or the Coby White stuff? Because I said the other day, I'd be okay giving him 25.
4: Yeah, I thought about that when he said that, man, and I was with you, but then I also felt like, too, when I looked at some of the guys who were in that mark and they were like starter guys in this league, I was like, man, I said, that would be, in my mind, I'm like, that would be a lot to be paying a guy, but I know cap goes up, numbers change, and so I was like, man, that does feel like it would be a lot to pay a guy coming off the bench 25 M's. And then he said, hey, you know, he was basically like 20, because one of the questions I was going to ask was, what would be the number that the Hornets would just say, all right, we can't do that? And it sounds like for him, the market is around 18 million. And so if he wants to go into that 2025 range, the Hornets may not be with it.
5: Yeah, let's talk more about that. And we also have Ross Chastain scheduled to join us at 2:30, the reigning Coke 600 champ. He is set to join us a little bit later on as well. So we have Hornets thoughts, and we have the, again, reigning champ here at the Coke 600 from last year joining us on the Wes and Walker Show. 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
4: I don't think anybody needs to be in a huge rush. And I also think for Bryce, you know, is your market higher after one more really good season? Absolutely. So if I was Bryce, I probably wouldn't be in a huge rush knowing that I have the option anyway. I probably wouldn't be in a huge rush to try to lock in an extension because it probably wouldn't be at a value he would be comfortable. So I would imagine all parties are very comfortable with this approach. Continue to focus on the football. Continue to focus on improving the roster, improving the depth of the roster. And if they continue to keep their focus on those things, the play of the quarterback, the play of Bryce, will continue to elevate.
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14: Couple more segments to go on Wes and Walker. 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The last two segments of Wes and Walker out here at the Speedway Club for the Coke 600 at Charlotte Motor Speedway. Text us if you don't mind. 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So just a couple of notes to share with you, the people. We do have some news to share about the doghouse's availability tomorrow for the Charlotte FC game. It's actually going to be closed due to the incoming weather, so plan accordingly. If you are going to be in Uptown, wanted to go to the doghouse, wanted to go to the Charlotte FC game, the doghouse will be closed for tomorrow's game because of the weather. And also some programming news coming at you. NASCAR CEO Steve O'Donnell will hold a press conference at 5 o'clock this evening. So about 5 p.m. here, we will actually be carrying that press conference. He is expected, of course, to address the death of Kyle Busch. That press conference will be streamed also via NASCAR.com. Press Pass will also be carrying that here on Sports Radio 92.7 WFNZ during the Kyle Bailey Show. Willie P going to be filling in for Kyle Bailey on 92.7 FM. Going back to the Hornets conversation, Coby White, it was predicted by Bobby Marks, and maybe not predicted, but he analyzed the situation and said that based on what he thinks the market calls for, he would say, Coby, you get $54 million. You get $18 million a pop, and you get it for 3 years. Does that sound good? And if not, then he might just look elsewhere. And if Coby leaves the Hornets, I do think, you know, forgetting the money for a second, if Coby leaves the Hornets to go sign for a bigger contract somewhere else, then you would be losing a guy that was extremely valuable to their postseason run or their play-in run. But he was so valuable to what they were doing in the second half of this past season. When we thought, is he really all that much of an upgrade from Colin Sexton? Mm-hmm. There was a completely different gap. Really, there was a huge difference between the two. Having somebody that you can trust with LaMelo off of the floor, the numbers went up for the team. He also gives you something that this team doesn't have otherwise, in a physical guard that gets to the rim at will and finishes through contact, becoming one of the best and one players in the NBA. That's what you would be missing, and if you let him go, then are you just going to pay for somebody worse than that at all of those things that doesn't exist elsewhere, right? That's not LaMelo's game. He's an all-NBA caliber player. Coby and LaMelo, he doesn't have the physicality that Coby does. So you're talking about Con Knipple, great rookie, should have been rookie of the year, but he doesn't have the ball-handling skills that Coby White does to get into the paint, take some of that contact on, and finish at as high of a rate as he does. And so that's why, for me, I am not one to argue Bobby Marks, and he might be right here, but I would be okay going up to $25 million annually. I view him as a top 100 player. I view him as a close to top 80 player. When you look at the top 80 salaries, guess what they're getting paid? $25 million. That's why I arrive at the number that I do, but clearly that's not what Bobby's thinking.
7: Yeah, and I think the hard part about it is the fact, I think it's a good and a bad, because if you're the Hornets, you have so many good players on this roster and so much to think about for the future that you do have to weigh, all right, you know, do I really want to pay him this because of the guys on the roster, maybe because of what I want to do? And I think the worrisome part as well are that the numbers are really good when he came in. 16 points, shooting around 40% from three. And he just really kind of ignited this team. And so you worry also about a team looking at him and saying, there are a lot of bad teams in the NBA, and you worry about a team looking at him and saying, hey, we'll give this guy 25 to 30 million to come and be a starter for us because that's what we think that he's capable of doing. So I think that this is going to be one of the fascinating stories of the offseason. But 25, like I said, I was with you yesterday. I was trying to kind of wrap my mind around some of the numbers and some of the NBA stuff, but to me, I do think it is a little rich to pay 25, but maybe it's one of those deals where he's $25 million to us here in the Queen City. But I thought that Bobby's comments also were a little sobering in those regards.
14: So I think there's a couple things working against one another. He mentions Coby White as the fourth biggest free agent out there on the market right now.
7: Mm-hmm.
14: Really high.
7: Yeah, it is.
14: LeBron's number one. LeBron, it's not going to be a fight for LeBron. LeBron gets to pick and choose where he wants to go. Yeah. So if he wants to go play in Cleveland, then he's going to get to play there. Well, Cleveland has to be okay with it, but the point being, LeBron isn't just going to go anywhere, yeah, right? It's not
7: going
14: to be
7: going to Cleveland for the vet minimum.
14: That's right. But it's not going to be the highest bidder gets a LeBron James. The highest bidder could get Coby White.
7: Mm-hmm.
14: For everybody else that isn't LeBron, which is literally everybody else, the highest bidder might get that guy. So with that reasoning, I could understand letting him walk. If Sacramento or a team like that decides, yeah, man, we'll give you 27.5, we'll give you $28 million a pop for you to play in Sacramento for 3 years, 4 years, whatever.

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1: For a floor.
0: For 100 for the floor, right, about a top 75 guy as it stands right now in the NBA. And the top 75 guys, again, they're getting paid about $25 million annually. And I just can't go back. You know how much I wanted ball handling outside of LaMelo Ball.
1: Yeah.
0: LaMelo was he's been injury prone. He was healthy for the most part this year, but when they would take him out of the game, we didn't have anybody to make plays for the others. And that's what I think is really underrated about Kobe. We talked about this too. Mm-hmm. There is, if you have the LaMelo Ball, Kobe White Venn diagram, in the middle, there is some cross-court skip-pass playmaking, a part of Kobe's playmaking. He can throw the fireballs into the corner, and he is big. He's not as tall as LaMelo, so he doesn't have as much of the pass diet that LaMelo possesses, but he can still make a lot of passes everywhere in the half court, and he can run his shoulder into your chest like a running back and create space for himself, which is something that goes to the Kobe White part of the Venn diagram and not so much in the middle where LaMelo resides. I think all of that stuff, the playmaking, the end of quarter Kobe stuff, at the end of the first quarter, at the end of the third, when you had we-gotta-have-it situations, they called on Kobe to score the bucket in the half-court possession, and he did it a lot, man. God, he was efficient in those situations. I think if Kobe and his representatives really wanted to hold a firm line and say, no, man, we're not taking anything less than, let's say 20. Let's say I'm not taking anything less than 20. I'm not taking anything less than 22. I think the Hornets would be well within their right to go ahead and give him up to 25. And then anything past that for me, if I was calling the shots over there at Spectrum Center, anything above 25, I would say, okay, I'm going to have to let you seek other deals out there on the market and just see, right? Like, we'll see what other team might give you more than the $25 million annually, but I would be okay paying him 25.
1: All right, I think the next question would be with that. Top five free agent on the market. I know there's going to be other teams that want him and value him maybe in different ways than what the Hornets
0: right.
1: do. All right, so NBA draft, June 23rd. Free agency begins June 30th. Do you think that the draft will give us an indication of what happens in the future of one Kobe White? Because would that be your first thought if the Hornets draft a guard? Would you say to yourself, Kobe's gone?
0: It wouldn't be my first thought, but it's a good point to bring up. So it would have to be a falling point guard. It'd have to be a falling playmaker. You know, I was talking about this with Dylan Jackson. SportsCLT.com does a great job. He was bringing up a possible Kingston Fleming's drop, where we once thought of him to be a top five prospect. It kind of got played out of that, not because he was terrible, just because that's kind of how the chips fell, if you will. So if he were to drop, maybe you'd be interested there. A Mikael Brown out of Louisville, that would be interesting also. So, yeah, there are some really talented guards that might just fall. Somebody's got to fall, right? And if that was the case, you had some talented backcourt guys. That would come into consideration when figuring out if you want to give Kobe White a contract or not. All right, let's go over to the WFNZ text line now and welcome Ross Chastain, the reigning Coca-Cola 600 champ. He joins us here on Weston Walker Sports Radio, 92.7 WFNZ. Ross, we really appreciate the time. Thank you so much for joining us here on 92.7 FM. I know you, I know the NASCAR family, I know everybody's really hurting today with the knowledge of Kyle Busch's passing. If you want to share some thoughts on some experiences, some stories, just what are you feeling today, Ross?
2: Good afternoon, gentlemen. Yeah, disbelief for me, really, from the moment it was starting to get word that there was something wrong, and then to get confirmation and get the joint announcement from the groups that it was true. I didn't believe it then, and I'll be honest, I slept on it. I've had a morning and lunch to think about it. It still doesn't seem believable, honestly. I'm waiting to walk up and see him here in the garage. So yeah, I mean, we've raced on the track. I've watched him since I was a kid. He wasn't that much older than me, but he started in NASCAR so early that I got to watch him, and he was a hero of mine. He was so good in the race car, and then I got to race against him, and I'll always be thankful for that.
1: And then, Raw, some people do compare you guys' as driving styles with you being aggressive, making moves sometimes that, rub people the wrong way. So if you were to think about what he might tell you getting into your car for the Coke 600 this weekend, what advice would Rowdy give you?
2: Go fast. He was the ultimate racer. He raced so many truck O'Reilly and Cup races that they made rules

0: about him, for him, and to keep him out of races. And I'm now, as a group of us, living through that, where if you've ran more than three full-time Cup Series seasons, you don't get to run but 56 total races. And although that's a lot, but I want to race more, and that's what he used to do. And yeah, he was just a racer. He was the competitor. He would go compete at the local Millbridge track 30 minutes north of here in a micro, and run a Legends car here on the quarter mile on the front stretch of Charlotte Motor Speedway, and then line up for 600 miles as well. So it's definitely going to be weird to be on track and him not be out there.
1: Ross, your last couple of races, man, you've been in the 20s after a top 10 finish at Talladega, but you have won the Coke 600. How excited are you about this omen of sorts, a track that you've won at, to be able to try and come here and get this race?
0: Yeah, it's incredible memories last year of winning, and we haven't won since. So if we're able to do it again, back to back in a crown jewel like the 600 would be unbelievable. And I think that if we put the pieces together, we can do it. But we've definitely not been fast enough lately. We're taking steps to get there, but yeah, we need those 20s to turn into teens, and the teams then turn into single digits, and then we'll have a shot.
2: We have Ross Chastain joining us here on Weston Walker, the NASCAR driver of the number one Chevrolet car, the Busch Light car, here on Sports Radio 92.7 WFNZ. Ross, I could hear it in your voice there. I know you're frustrated. I know this season probably hasn't been what you wanted in terms of the results so far. Does last year's win here make you feel like maybe this is the perfect track to get things going again for you?
0: I mean, if we have a race car that handles like the one last year, absolutely.
2: There you go.
0: You know, we crashed on Saturday last year in practice, blew a tire, and went and built another car, and we were fast in practice, and we came back and won the race. So, I mean, if we just start anywhere ahead of last, we'll be ahead of last year. And if we step through the right things in the race car for the setup and all the decisions we made for the last few weeks, you know, just what's so unique about NASCAR is it takes so many people, just right at about 200 employees employed at Trackhouse for the three cars to come out here and race this weekend. A lot of smart people, a lot of hard workers, and if they put the parts and pieces together and I drive it correctly, we'll have a shot.
2: Ross, what's the preparation like for the Coca-Cola 600 compared to other races?
0: Nothing different. I'm running all three, so I'll be in the truck race tonight. A very patriotic red, white, and blue Chevy truck, and then I'll be in the rally race tomorrow and the Cup race Sunday. The extra distance, yes, it weighs a toll. I mean, if you do anything physically, you know, when you start running, if you're going to run 1 mile and then you go up to 1.5 miles, that's a difference. Like, whatever your distance is, and you really can't appreciate it until you're the one physically doing it. So there will be good night's sleeps all weekend, hopefully, and being this close to home. We all live close to here. I'm able to drive home, stay in my own house, sleep in my own bed each night, so that's a big deal. Where we're normally I'm normally in a hotel. So yeah, we'll get on track tonight, get a lay of the track, and then sleep on it, make some decisions for the rest of the weekend, and go compete.
1: Ross, which portion of the race, because we know it is the longest on the schedule, which portion is the toughest to get through, to where it's kind of like that hump day Wednesday portion where you say, man, this is where you really start to feel how long this race is?
0: Well, I think the toughest for me is the beginning. The sun's still up a little bit. The track has got the heat in it from whatever the sunlight we've had. I mean, it's very overcast today, so it would be more constant if we raced tonight with no sunshine today. But if there's sunshine, then the track cools off a lot. So getting through that early part, honestly, I don't want to handle very good at the beginning for the right reasons of I want it to gain grip the right way. Whenever the sun goes down, the track cools off. So you can set your car up a few different ways. I mean, a lot of different ways. And I feel like that if we're handling too good, honestly, early in the race, I might be a little nervous.
1: Ross, is this the jump-off point for you? Is this the point where you say, hey, man, I'm back at a track where we've gotten a win at before, and now after this, man, the rest of this season, you feel good about it going your way?
0: it's so hard to look past the current week in NASCAR because these racetracks change so much. So we have to run underneath the cars, the springs, the shocks, the geometry, all the settings. You can change, I mean, endless fine-tune adjustments on these cars, and that makes the difference in winning or finishing 20th. And if we make the right decisions each week, it's victory lane and we're smashing watermelons. We make a couple wrong ones out of 1,000 and we don't win. That's just the way this sport is. And you have to evolve each week if you want to try to keep up.
2: Now, Ross, I got to tell you, I've been a fan of Busch Light really since I've been 21. Okay, air quotes being here, I will just mention the legal age. And so I love the suit. The Busch Light suit, I think, is the best suit that we have in the game. It is, right? Like, we do fire fizzle segment here where we deem
3: straight
2: things
3: fire.
2: Yeah, it's straight fire. It's the best one in the game. I got to ask you, I know all the drivers out there, they love their sponsors. I get it. All right, I totally get it. But for me, I would be, like, genuinely giddy if I had a sponsorship, a deal, a relationship with Busch Light. Can you tell us the origin story and your feelings about once this thing started to come together, your partnership with Busch Light?
0: Yeah, I drank Busch Light before they sponsored me. And in our first meeting, I went to St. Louis at the brewery. We sat down, and it was my turn to kind of talk. And I just started with, look, I already drink Busch Light. I'm going to drink it whether you sponsor me or not. I hope you do. It would make my career, like, special if you do. And I'm going to sponsor it whether you sponsor me or not. And if you do, I'm going to sponsor it after you stop sponsoring me and I retire. So, look, it's like, I'm going to drink it either way. So I hope you're on the race car. I hope we get to do this thing together of NASCAR. And we got it all signed, contracts done. And it's been everything I could have ever dreamed of. They've only sponsored a couple of guys, and yet they've been in the sport so long. But to step in after Kevin Harvick retired was very important to me. I can tell you, being associated with Busch Light has been everything you could ever dream of and more. It sure has been for me.
2: I'm having dreams in my own head now, you know, being sponsored. We didn't get our show somehow, some way, sponsored by Busch Light. It's my favorite driver. It's my favorite car. It's my favorite tracksuit. It's my favorite guest that we've had here today with Ross Chastain alongside Shannon Spake talking about everything NASCAR, getting you set for the Coke 600 on Sunday. Ross, thank you so much for the time.
3: Thanks, man.
2: Ross, really appreciate it. And good luck all throughout the weekend.
0: Yeah, boys. Stay dry up there. We'll see you.
2: All right. Really appreciate it. Good stuff there from Ross Chastain, the reigning Coca-Cola 600 champ. Hopefully you can get things back on track here. Flounder, I know you're a NASCAR fan as well. He might not be your favorite driver, which is fair. That's understandable. But do you think that – I know you don't mind him. I know that, right? I'm just saying
4: That's NASCAR Brad's guy.
2: Yeah. What are the chances you think that he gets things going again and back on the right track?
4: Yeah, I think it's probably inevitable. He's too talented of a driver to not get things going back in the right direction. I mean, yeah, you know, the last few weeks, it feels like he's had more speed, but he just doesn't have the results. And that's really been the thing, is that you've got to find a way, especially with this new point system, got to find a way to get points week in and week out. That's the most important thing, even over winning, it feels like. And so it'll be interesting. I think this is a track where he could, you know, he's now comfortable. And you see he's going to race in all three races here. I think that's going to be a pretty big advantage for him here this weekend. And I think there's a good chance, even if he doesn't win, I think he's got a chance to put together a pretty good result here at Charlotte Motor Speedway this weekend.
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0: Are you challenging me to a walk-off?
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3: 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One more segment here at the Speedway Club, Charlotte Motor Speedway. We're getting you set for the weekend, Memorial Day weekend, the running of the Coke 600 on Sunday, the 67th running of the Coke 600 on Sunday. If you have some photo finish text messages, feel free to send them on the WFNZ text line powered by Affordable Siding and Windows, your hometown home improvement experts. Glenn, he's absolutely right when he says Busch Light for life. I'm just telling you right now, there are times where I do like, you know, maybe the craft beer, so whatever. I'm a beer guy. Yeah. I like beer, okay? Copper's probably my favorite local beer. There are a couple of other great ones, but if I'm looking for just downright quantity, let's go have us a tailgate, it's Busch Light every single time.
4: Yeah, man, I am a Blue Moon guy all day, every day. I like the citrusy flavor. You know, I'm no beer connoisseur. You know, I like to drink liquor, grown man with bills and a child, so I need some liquor
3: in my life. Need something strong. But quantity beer, that's when Blue Moon, it's probably just a little too much to be a quantity beer, in my opinion. That's still quality, right? Would we all agree that Blue Moon is more of a quality than a quantity
5: beer? I would agree with that.
3: Yeah. So I'm talking, if you had to choose, all right, Wes, you're going out here, you're tailgating with everybody else, man. You got the camper, you're raising up the Kyle Busch flag, okay? What is the quantity beer of choice? Are you going Miller Lite? You going Busch Light? Bud Heavy? What are you going?
4: Listen, man, back in the day before Kyle Busch, Rusty Wallace was my guy.
3: Yeah,
4: that's a good one. The Miller Genuine Draft joint. So let me get that Miller, okay? And listen, statute of limitations is up. My grandma back in the day, man, when she had a little corner left, just a little bit, when I was a young buck, she would let me finish that thing up, man. And it used to be that Miller Genuine Draft.
3: The Statue of Limitations.
4: It's way up.
5: I can't prosecute now.
3: I think everybody's probably dabbled a little bit.
4: That's what I'm saying. She would have just a little corner left. And I just said that first time, I said, Grandma, can I have a sip of that? And she just handed it to me. And then from then on out, whenever she got down to that last corner of her beer, she'd give it to me, man, and let me get a little sippy as a kid? Yeah, I did.
3: That's why
4: I used to always ask her.
3: First time I ever heard a kid actually like the sip of beer that they took. Because usually if they like it, it's like, oh boy, we're not supposed to like this until very late in the game. In fact, you're supposed to power through it, not like it, and then eventually grow that acquired taste.
4: Yeah.
3: But if you really liked it at like 8 through however long,
4: I was younger than that.
3: Yeah.
4: I was about 6.
5: I'll say Genuine Draft is it has a different flavor than Miller Lite. I mean, it actually tastes pretty good.
3: Yeah.
5: Where Miller Lite, you know.
3: I'm good with Miller Lite.
5: I don't love it, but I'm okay with it.
4: Yeah. Hey, I was going to say, fellas, real quick before we get out of here, man, we got to give it up. Yesterday, the new women's pro squad, the Charlotte Crown, they got their first victory in their inaugural home opener against the Jacksonville Waves, man. Former UNC Tar Heel, Deja Kelly, 31 points, 14 boards, 8 assists. So she came out there raw. So shout out to them, man, getting their first victory.
3: All right, so that was what was on tap. Let's tell you what's on tap in round ball tonight with another game in the Western Conference Finals, taking a look at OKC and San Antonio after OKC was able to tie things up in Game 2. Now you're looking at, I'm looking for the tip here real quick, 8:30 tonight on NBC. Who you got? And, of course, we got to play against the spread.
4: Spurs all day, every day, okay? Wemby, like I said, I got Spurs in 6. And not only that, I got them taking both games in San Antonio.
3: Both from you, okay? Yeah. So, by the way, of course, this is in San Antonio for Game 3 with the tied-up series at 1-1. What's the spread? Can you see it?
4: I cannot see it. And I am telling you the truth.
3: Okay.
4: I'm going to go you know what? I still think the bettors are favoring OKC. I'm going to go OKC by 3.5.
3: OKC 3.5 on the road.
5: On the road. That's significant. I will go San Antonio 2.5. And I will pick San Antonio to win tonight. I do think they end up splitting here. This series is going to be just amazing.
3: It's going to be awesome.
5: So I think it's going to be one of those series back and forth. But, yeah, I'll go San Antonio tonight.
3: I'm going to go Oklahoma City to win this game. It feels like everybody is kind of giving San Antonio the benefit of the doubt over Oklahoma City just a little more, and I understand why. Yeah. One, they have Wimby. Two, they have the better record against the OKC.
4: 5-2.
3: They've won a lot of games against the Thunder, and so I get all of that. I do maybe value just a little bit of that championship medal while also having a ton of talent. So I'm going to go with OKC in what is going to be a crazy back-and-forth series. I do expect, if you're ever to predict a series is going to go seven games, and not just in the way where you can't pick, so you just slap a seven on it and call it a day, I really think that this is going to go back and forth. But I think OKC does what San Antonio did in game one and win the first game on the road. Spread is 1.5 OKC.
4: I figured they were favoring.
3: Or no, San Antonio.
4: OKC.
3: Excuse me. I apologize.
4: Oh, okay.
3: Reverse it. I apologize. Right. San Antonio is the 1.5-point favorite. So San Antonio is the favorite, but it's only by 1.5 points. So there you go. That's what it is between San Antonio and Oklahoma City. We do need to talk a little bit, if you wanted to share some thoughts about yesterday's game between the Knicks and the Cavs, where it was close in the second half, and
5: it's
3: then the
5: over.
3: Knicks started to separate themselves just a little bit, a little bit, a little bit. Josh Hart was hitting all of the threes after not playing all that much down the stretch in game one during the comeback for New York. Evan Mobley was very good in the first half and non-existent in the second. It just
5: didn't take a shot.
3: Woo! Non-existent.
5: So basically what they're saying is that, look, we have a guy that's hot on our team that is playing well. We're going to take the ball out of his hands and not play through that guy. They've done it two games in a row. It doesn't make sense. As a Knicks fan, I love it. But, I mean, as an NBA fan, it's got to drive you crazy.
4: Well, I think the Knicks, they seem to be taking command of the series, and it feels like that the Cavs' best chance to really kind of make something of this came in game one. I just think I can't trust Harden to really help them get themselves up off the floor. I know Donovan Mitchell's going to give you everything you want, but we just talked about it with Evan Mobley, regardless of how it went. Just Cleveland's main stars outside of Donovan Mitchell, I just don't really trust in this spot. I'm not sure where the cavalry will come from to help him against a team that is as loaded and is playing as well as the Knicks are.
3: Cleveland could not hit shots last night. Donovan Mitchell said that's why they had such a low assist total. Only 15 assists for Cleveland compared to the 32 for New York. I mean, just a
5: 14
3: huge difference.
5: For Brunson, man.
3: Crazy. Brunson has been fantastic. OG Anunoby getting back on track as well.
5: Mikal Bridges playing incredibly well on the offensive end.
3: We talked about it before signing off yesterday. I thought the Karl Anthony Towns matchup with the big was going to be huge, and that's what gave me a little bit of a pause as to say maybe New York could sweep Cleveland, because I thought Cleveland might have the better bigs in the front court. Karl Anthony Towns played well yesterday. I thought a thumbs up type of game for him, and there's a very real shot that the Knicks just go ahead and sweep Cleveland. I think that's possible. We'll see what happens as this series plays out. That'll do it. Live from the Speedway for Wes and Walker here, Charlotte Motor Speedway.
4: Missed this good food, man.
3: Sports Radio 92.7 WFNZ. I know. I might partake here and get me some food. Maybe a little.
4: You got to get the salmon burnt in.
3: Well, I don't even know if they are selling those right now. Not after 2 o'clock. So, I might have missed it.
4: But those on the dinner menu.
3: I'm pretty sure that they're not selling that right now. They're only selling the smaller menu, which also has great
5: BLT
3: options. Yeah, they do. And I had that, and it was phenomenal. So I'm probably going to eat the salmon BLT in just a moment.
4: We got trucks out there?
3: Yeah.
5: We got the jet dryers. Shout out to Juan Pablo Montoya.
3: And we are rocking and rolling at Charlotte Motor Speedway.
5: If you know, you know.
3: And Willie P about to hop on the airwaves for the Kyle Bailey Show alongside Smoke Ludwig, who is back at the WFNZ studio. 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
17: Psst. Hey, over here.
18: What?
17: Right here, on the side of the house.
18: Who said that?
17: Look down. I'm right at your feet.
18: Wait, the basketball?
17: Yes, the basketball. Right down here, where the kids left me a long time ago. Man, you know how lonely it is being a ball and not being able to bounce or roll?
18: Excuse me?
17: Remember what you got me for the kids? You said, now kids, you have no excuse not to go outside and play.
18: Uh-huh.
17: Wow, I'll miss flying through the air and hearing the shouts of joy when I swish through the basket. What do you say? Could you give me a little air and remind the kids of how fun I still am?
18: Okay. Oh, wow. You are flat.
17: Easy. I'm ticklish. Let's get bouncing.
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0: Club at Charlotte Motor Speedway. This is the Kyle Bailey Show, Sports Radio 92.7 WFNZ. Will Pelagic here with you in for Kyle as we get ready for the 67th running of the Coca-Cola 600. And unfortunately, because of the events over the last 36 hours, it is going to be a running that is much different than any we had anticipated when it comes down to it after the tragic passing yesterday of Kyle Busch. We've been covering it for you all day, and it was broken on this very program yesterday by Kyle. Around quarter to six is when we got the official news on it. We had had a lot of the rumored stuff that kind of came throughout the day, and some other stuff is starting to be substantiated by some people, and we have nothing really confirmed as to the cause of Kyle's passing, but definitely the reactions are pouring in from all those across the motorsports world, and particularly in NASCAR. We're actually getting ready about a half hour right now from right now to have the Truck Series practice session, which precedes the race tonight. Of course, the O'Reilly Auto Parts Series tomorrow night, and then the Cup race on Sunday. Everything's still on schedule. We have had a little bit of rain here, kind of off and on here at the Speedway, but the jet dryers are on the track right now and getting ready for that. But I mentioned reaction from the sports world and from the motorsports world in kind. It's our pleasure to welcome in Christopher Bell, somebody who's had a very intimate connection to Kyle Busch, and he joins us very graciously on the guest line as we begin our show today here from Charlotte Motor Speedway. Christopher, thank you so much for joining us on what I know is a very, very tough day for you and your colleagues here in NASCAR.
1: Yeah, the feeling is pretty weird around the racetrack today, that is for sure. Kyle is, obviously a huge icon and one of the all-time greats in our sport, and to be, lost so dramatically and quickly is something that nobody was prepared for.
0: You've had him in your life as an employer, a competitor, and also a colleague. What did Kyle Busch mean to you?
1: Yeah, there was not a single person in the industry that had a more impact or had more of an impact on my career than Kyle. I mean, I'm just forever grateful for him and his family and the dedication that he had to the sport and helping young guys get going. If you look across the NASCAR Cup Series, there's more than five guys that grew up in his development. And we're all very just stunned by this news.
0: I know that we'll talk a lot about the race this weekend, but I did want to ask you one more about him, just because I think a lot of people, when you see Kyle and the career that he had, it was definitely an up and down in terms of, I guess, the popularity, but also just the way that people looked at him. And we obviously know that he kind of mellowed out as his career went on. How will you remember Kyle Busch, the driver? How will you remember Kyle Busch, the man?
1: Yeah, well, certainly his popularity was, unmatched, and his people either loved him or loved to hate him. And, that's something that I remember him telling me as, a young kid, whenever I was first coming into the sport, he's like, "Hey man, any noise is good noise. And, if you get boos, you need to embrace it. If you get cheers, you need to embrace that as well." So, his story is kind of the ultimate competitor story, where he was on top and everybody, loves a young, hungry guy. And then whenever you start winning, everybody loves to see you lose. And then once he started losing, everybody wanted to see him win again. So, he's truly, one of a kind and one of the greatest to ever do it.
2: Well, you were talking about how Kyle always loved to tell you if you're getting cheered, you're doing the right thing. If you're getting booed, you're also doing the right thing. You are a former winner of the Coca-Cola 600 here, Chris, and unfortunately on that night you got booed, but it was none of your doing. It was because Mother Nature intervened and stopped the 600 short. And I know it's a crown jewel win. You have the victory. You earned victory. But how much would it mean for you this weekend to get into victory lane running a full 600 miles as opposed to the 600 kilometers you ran when you won back in 2024?
1: Yeah, that's certainly high on our list. And Charlotte Motor Speedway and the Coca-Cola 600 has been a great event for myself in the past. Like, I've led a lot of laps here. I've had a lot of great finishes at this race. and truly believe if that race that got rained out would have gone the 600 miles, I would have been right up there at the front fighting for it. So we look forward to this one every year and know that we're going to be competitive. So should have a great shot at it on Sunday night, and hopefully this one goes the distance for sure.
0: Talk with Christopher Bell, NASCAR driver, as we get ready for the Coca-Cola 600 this weekend here at Charlotte Motor Speedway. We're at the Speedway Club with Pelagic here on the Kyle Bailey Show on Sports Radio 92.7 WFNZ. And I know that the season has been some good top fives, but obviously still looking for the first victory for you. This season so far, how would you describe it?
1: Yeah, it's been disappointing. I don't think there's any way to describe it without using that word. We have... You know, we've had several opportunities to win races, which is great, but we haven't been able to capitalize on it. So, you know, my group has been doing a really good job, and we've been bringing really exceptional competitive race cars to the track, and I feel like I've been driving well. You know, everybody's had their mistakes, myself included, and you know, a couple of mistakes have cost some good finishes, but, you know, if we can just get a little bit better fortune, we're going to be right in the mix of it, and you know, we just need to keep bringing this same car performance and get a little bit better luck, and the wins will start coming.
0: Christopher, you mentioned fortune, obviously being a part of that first Charlotte Wick victory for you. Outside of fortune or endurance, what does it take to win this particular race?
1: Yeah, it honestly takes a lot because of how tough Charlotte Motor Speedway is. And it has become this unique racetrack where it's very, very rough. A lot rougher than any of the other mile and a half that we go to. So your car has to handle across the bumps. And since we've gone to this next gen car, the bumps have become a lot harder to handle and manage. And so, you know, working the car through the corners is challenging. And doing it one time is challenging, let alone 400 laps and 800 corners. So it is a very demanding race on the equipment and the drivers as well.
2: Christopher, not only is the Coke 600 a crown jewel event, it also marks the halfway point into regular season before the chase for the Cup starts, and we've kind of gone back to the future. It's the first year back into chase format since 2013, and I know you've been in NASCAR for a while in the top three series, but you've never been in the chase for the Cup. You've always been in a win and end system, whether it be in the O'Reilly Auto Parts series, the Truck series, or in the Cup series. How much of a mindset change has that been for you, and do you think that's been harder for you, or do you think it was about as what you've expected it to be so far?
1: Well, I mean, certainly I was very excited about the format change, and then the way that the season has laid out for me, I kind of wish we were in the win and you're in system, because we just have not been able to execute the races and get, you know, score points. So it's definitely dug us a hole that's going to be hard to get out of, but you know, I do appreciate that, you know, the best drivers over the course of time will be up at the front. So, yeah, it hasn't worked out for me this year in 2026, but, you know, I think the chase is still it's still up for grabs, the chase for the Cup, and I don't think we're eliminated by any means, but we've certainly made it a lot harder on ourselves.
0: Christopher Bell joining us here as we get ready for the Coke 600 here on Sports Radio 92.7 WFNZ. You won three races in a row to start the 25 campaign, and obviously looking at the way that campaign started for you, I think you can draw parallels to kind of the way that Tyler Reddick started. Do you see parallels to the way you started, because you wanted three very different tracks to start the year, and he kind of has done that also over the balance of the earlier part of this season?
1: Yeah, certainly. I mean, it's just, you know, pretty crazy how it works. And, you know, Tyler had a really rough go of it last year. He didn't even go to victory lane. And, you know, it just seemed like everything was working against him, and he couldn't really get a break. And then starting 2026, he got a lot of breaks, and he had a lot of speed to execute on those, and those turned into wins. So, you know, the same thing kind of happened for me in 2025. We had great race cars, a lot of speed, and you know, got a little bit of luck and wound up in victory lane.
0: How much does winning a race like this one, you mentioned it earlier, but how much does a win like this one kind of make the grind worth it? Because it is a crown jewel race. It does carry such a big part of the schedule, but also everything else that this race, I'm sure, will be known for because of the events of the last couple of days. What would winning this particular race mean to you?
1: Yeah, it's a big one, and it's big for multiple reasons. Obviously, it's a crown jewel, but on top of that, with the added stage, there's an opportunity for a lot of points. So this would go a long ways into, you know, making our regular season a little bit better.
2: I will say, Christopher, I know Texas Motor Speedway is not the same track that it was before the repave, but it's still in a mile-and-a-half track, and you had a lot of speed, unfortunately got caught up in an accident. Does being as fast as you were and your whole team as fast as they were at Texas Motor Speedway give you more confidence that you'll have at the very least a top 10 car this weekend at Charlotte before you even hit the track?
1: Yeah, definitely. I mean, all of the intermediate style tracks between Texas, Kansas, Vegas, we've shown great potential. So we certainly know that or expect to be competitive and be up there towards the front. And, you know, just got to put 400 laps together.
0: Christopher, I want you to brag on one of your fine sponsors, only for one very, very big reason. Mobil 1 was one of my entries into racing. My dad worked for Mobil Oil Company when I was a kid, so it was one of those things where I always kind of gravitated toward the people who had Mobil 1 on their car, whether it was Rusty Wallace, Jeremy Mayfield back in the day, had some Ryan Newman love as well, and obviously that is one of yours. You just recently spoke about them in one of the ad campaigns that has just been recently released and talked about the way that particular company has kind of been with you throughout your entire journey. I just wondered if you'd share with the listeners just kind of how much that has kind of been a proving ground and a paving ground for you as it's been here in this sport for you.
1: Yeah, it's just been very special to be a part of. You know, I don't think there's been a company or a brand or an item that has been utilized, you know, throughout my entire racing life and career, and starting in go-karts and then into the dirt track racing and then up to the Cup Series. Like, Mobil 1 has truly been there every step of the way.
0: Christopher Bell, NASCAR driver. We know today is a very tough day for all of you and your colleagues throughout NASCAR. Thank you so much for a couple of minutes, and we appreciate it. Good luck this weekend and the rest of the season.
1: Thank you. We'll see you guys.
0: That is Christopher Bell joining us here on Sports Radio 92.7 WFNZ as we come to you from the Speedway Club here at Charlotte Motor Speedway. And Smoke, as you and I kind of get our first reactions in here before we take our first time out, you know, I when thinking about everything that took place over the course of the last day or so, you know, I'm reminded of the fact that while this is a cutthroat competitive sport, these guys are very much out there together. And I think it's one of those things where you definitely feel the softening of some of the hardness that has taken place over the course of the battles that these guys go through on a week-in, week-out basis. And I was struck by a lot of the people who had maybe had complicated relationships with Kyle Busch, who had kind of had those feelings somewhat softened by just the gravity of the unfortunate thing that his life has been taken from us yesterday evening.
2: Yeah, it's still, you know, hard to process. It was one of those things where I woke up and I went to my phone just to see, hey, was I just having a really bad dream last night? That's what my immediate thoughts went to. And then I look and I'm like, oh, unfortunately, the tributes were still pouring in. So that means what happened last night was actually real. And as you said, you know, a lot of the tributes came from guys that had, you know, some past with Kyle Busch, because that's how good Kyle Busch was, and B, just how much of a fiery attitude he had to want to win, the will to win. And I think, you know, the best, most poignant tribute came from one of his biggest rivals, and Brad Keselowski. The quote he had specifically that really stood out was the fact that he said he feels like the Coyote doesn't have a roadrunner to chase anymore. And that is one of the most poignant ways to ever describe being a respected rival of a guy on the track. It's like, I don't have, you know, what I want to chase anymore. And Kyle Busch, you know, it may not resonate with the older fans, but for fans around my age, in a lot of ways, this is their February 18th, 2001 moment when Dale died. And it's not they're not the same guys, but they died in similar ways, which was sudden and tragically.
0: I have my own thoughts on that, and comparing the two, again, I do have a little bit on you, and just comparing both those days, because they're both unfortunately very, very poignant in the history of NASCAR and what I'll compare it to. We will continue to react to that. We're going to talk to Marty Snyder coming up here about an hour and 10 minutes. He's part of the coverage with NASCAR on Prime and NBC. He'll have, of course, the coverage on Prime this weekend for the Coca-Cola 600 as the coverage shifts from our friends at Fox to our friends at NASCAR on Prime. I know we had Danielle Trotta on this morning as well on the morning show. She did a very, very good job reacting and reminiscing about Kyle Busch's life. I do feel like also we want to open up the phones at some point, too, just to get some of the thoughts of folks who might very well have an attachment to Kyle Busch, because we definitely know that that his passing sends ripples throughout not only the entire community, but the racing community, who is very, very prevalent here as well in town. It is a Coca-Cola 600, a Coke 600 unlike any other. 67th running of that, and we will come back and do more from Charlotte Motor Speedway and the Speedway Club when we return. 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
7: 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But don't wait, because spaces are limited. Come be a part of the 2026 Doghouse season.

0: going back and seeing that quote, and then of course seeing the history as to what happened, that's kind of one of those things that really makes you think about the higher power. And then going back and juxtaposing that, you know, literally 6 days ago, Kyle Busch was in victory lane in the truck series and saying the words, "You don't know when your last one's going to be," and knowing that that was ultimately the last race he won and raced, at least in the truck series, is something that, you know, I just, you know, you guys know I'm a man of faith. That's one of those things where it's like, man, what compelled him, what composed him to say something like that? Not that it was a situation where you look at it and you say he knew something was coming, but, you know, we knew the last couple of weeks, unfortunately, were not great for him.
1: Yeah, I think more of that had to do with the fact that he's been struggling in Cup because next month marks 3 years since his last Cup win.
0: Mm-hmm.
1: But, you know, you go back to today, I'll bring it back to how people point out when they rewatched a 2001 Daytona 500 coverage, you know, Dale Earnhardt's last public interview, he told the people of Fox, tune in, stay tuned to Fox because you'll see something you've never seen before.
0: Mm-hmm.
1: And that's considered extremely eerie, too. Mm-hmm. I just think it's one of those odd coincidences. Again, this time it was Kyle Busch not knowing what his future was going to be. But I will say, when you talk about, you know, even if you're faith or not, I do find it odd in a way, but also very fitting that a lot of the times when these drivers have passed away tragically over the years, it's been followed by the race being shortened or delayed due to rain.
0: Right.
1: You go back to when Alan Kubica tragically passed away in the plane crash outside Bristol in 1993.
0: Mm-hmm.
1: The race got delayed today due to the rain in the area.
0: Mm-hmm.
1: You go back to when Kenny Irwin passed away tragically in the crash at New Hampshire in 2000. The race was shortened because of rain. Go to when the first race after Dale Earnhardt's death at Rockingham. They tried to get the race in on Sunday, but it got delayed due to rain.
0: Mm-hmm.
1: And, you know, now we're looking at a scenario where we don't know if we're going to get all 600 miles in this weekend.
0: Right.
1: It's just, it's kind of a eerie coincidence, but also, in a way, feels like a fitting tribute to all those fallen drivers.
0: I like this text on the text line, 704-570-9610 from Mo City Jacker. Kyle's fan perception seemed to change when he left Joe Gibbs Racing and went to Richard Childress. He went from the favorite to the underdog in a lot of fans' eyes, and I guess that brings about my question, because again, we talked about Kyle being the wrestling heel, for lack of a better expression, of this sport. When do you think the worm started to turn for him, to where, not that he never got away from the intense racing part of it, because I don't think that thing ever leaves you, and I think he always was very much a nose to the grindstone type driver. But at what point did maybe that perception of him maybe leave him in the eyes of either the fans or even the other drivers who were out there?
1: I think it was the moment he signed with RCR. And you see this happen a lot once drivers get closer to 40, mm-hmm. that have been around for 15, 20 years. People start to soften their feelings on them. I mean, we've seen it happen with Darrell Waltrip.
0: Sure.
1: We've seen it happen with Rusty Wallace. Mm-hmm. Saw it happen with Jeff Gordon.
0: I was going to say Jeff Gordon as well, very much so.
1: Jimmy Johnson and Kyle Busch is next in line, and I think we're starting to see it a little bit with Denny Hamlin too.
0: I think a lot of it with Jimmy came because of just the continued
1: success.
0: Yeah. Success. Both.
1: Yeah, winning five straight is going to do that to you.
0: Yeah.
1: But that's also how a lot of it came with Jeff Gordon too, because people kind of realize, and you know, I was hearing Mac and Bone talk about it. Mac was a prime example. It's like, dadgum, those were a lot of fun moments. I may have not agreed with them at the time, but it was fun.
0: Well, it's the weirdest thing because, you know, depending on where your intersection with Kyle Busch has, it seemed like everybody had their Kyle Busch moment. And you know, we didn't have enough time to get into it with Christopher, but even he had one with him at COTA. And that's a guy who, again, like, he worked for Kyle. It was one of those things where, you know, the nature of the sport, and also, you know, calling him one of the more singularly important NASCAR drivers might sound hyperbolic, because again, you know, there's obviously, you think of the King, you think of other guys who had a seminal impact on the sport, But he was a personality, he being Kyle Busch.

0: he was a personality in a time where NASCAR needed more personality and needed more of that type of acrimony that I think had defined the first half century of the sport, and it gotten away with it. You know, we talk a lot in the NBA, you know, about how these guys are too friendly and this and that here and there, is that NASCAR needed a little bit of a heel. They needed somebody that drove hard, didn't give a darn about it, and rubbed it in your face a little bit. Now, was it always clean? No. Was it always accepted? No. But I think after a while, it kind of defined the next generation of NASCAR, because while you do have some of that, you know, buddy-buddy type stuff, we still do see, you know, a lot more of the rubbins racing type of things. And I think Kyle Busch was a pioneer of getting back to that kind of racing.
1: Yeah, and I mean, he was just always like that. Him and Kurt Bof were just, they had that old school type of mentality. They were, you know, even though people saw Kyle maybe as a little spoiled, he wasn't. He was from a blue-collar family that raced their way up to get where they were at. He just luckily, he had a little bit more benefit because Kurt was already making his way up the ranks when he was really getting started. But, you know, Kyle had the mentality of, I don't care. I'm not going to be happy. He was the type of guy, he was, for example, Jeff Burton was an old school racer when it came to, hey, I may not have won the race, but I got a solid sixth place finish, maybe got a lead lap, get 5 extra points. That's a pretty solid point stay for us. We'll regroup and get back next week potentially to win. No, Kyle was, if he finished second, he was ticked off. If he finished 15th, it didn't matter. If it was second to 43rd, he was ticked off. In fact, you go back to in the O'Reilly Auto Parts Series back in 2009, he tied a record for most first and second place finishes in a row. Mm-hmm. And Mike Massaro, who I think now works for RFK Racing, infamously asked him, how does it feel? I know it's a consolation prize, but how does it feel to tie a record for most second and first place finishes in a row in what was then the Nationwide Series? And he said, imagine if all those seconds were wins. That was his mindset. He wanted to win at all costs, and that's what made him so hated, because when he didn't win, he didn't act like everybody else.
0: No. And the truism that you hear a lot of people in sports when they say they hate losing more than they love winning, like, that personified Kyle Busch.
1: Absolutely.
0: 100% personified Kyle Busch. And I know that probably, and again, this is not a scientific stat, Dale Earnhardt Sr. probably leads the world in final lap or second to last lap or third lap collisions that either lead to victories or lead to lead changes. But if there was somebody who came in second in those, it was Kyle Busch. And the one I think of, and I'm very curious to hear his take on it, because I know he'll be on the coverage this weekend, is 08 Bristol with Carl Edwards, because that one that one definitely is one that comes to mind too, as if you look back in some of the big late race battles. I believe that there was a moniker that Kyle attributed to Carl, that
1: oh, we called him Mr. Edlight.
0: I was gonna say he attributed it to a former member of the horsing community, if you will. I was trying to be a little light and deft on it, but yes, I do remember that. But again, I feel like every one of the guys who was a contemporary of Kyle Busch probably has a Kyle Busch, I want to curse you out type moment.
1: Yeah, I mean, I feel like half the tributes have been like, we might have not seen eye to eye on the track, and it's just because of the competitive nature of everyone involved. I mean, you talk about it, we've said some of the names already, Brad Keselowski, Joey Logano, Dale Earnhardt Jr. I mean, I saw Bubba Wallace point out when he wrecked him at Watkins Glen in 2019. I mean, we had Christopher Bell on. Ross Chastain was on the last hour. He had a couple of run-ins with Kyle Busch. It was almost like a rite of passage. If you were somebody in NASCAR, you're going to have a run-in with Kyle Busch, because if you're having a run-in with Kyle Busch, that means you're winning or contending for wins. That was almost like a hurdle that you wanted to climb. Mm-hmm. As painful and as frustrating as it could be, that was like, all right, now I made it here. I've earned my stripes in NASCAR. And it became more so that when, you know, Kyle became the veteran, when he wasn't really just a kid anymore. He was the you know, esteemed veteran trying to win races in the Cup Series, trying to win races in the O'Reilly Auto Parts Series and the Truck Series. Even to last week, you know, he wanted to win. You could tell when he won that truck race at Dover last week, hey, that gave him a little bit of a pep in a step, even though it was in a lower series.
0: Something my wife asked me last night when we were talking about this, she says, who is, because of course she knows racing more so on the IndyCar, because that's where she came from, but she watches NASCAR with me whenever I have it on, and she knew Kyle Busch's name, and she's like, she says, who's the next kind of person of that ilk? And the name that immediately comes to mind is Hosovar, but I wonder if there are others that come to mind for you that kind of personify that, or does Kyle Busch's passing mean the passing of that generation of racers?
1: I don't think it'll mean that generation of racers are gone, because I think we've just gotten to the start of it.
0: I hope so.
1: You got to think, you know, Kyle Busch is going to really be an inspiration for the next generation of racers, because you ask probably any driver that's in a Bandolero, in a late model stock car, Hickory Motor Speedway, mm-hmm. on a dirt track that watches NASCAR just around here, but probably all across the country. Mm-hmm. One of the first names they'll bring up as an inspiration, I bet 90% of them will say Kyle Busch. Mm-hmm. That's how, you know, big of a personality and big of a driver he was. And it wasn't just that he was doing it on the Speedway and some of the lower series in NASCAR. No, he'd be the type of guy to go out on a random short track on a Wednesday night, want to race against some of the kids, want to see what they have, and get his competitive juices flowing. That's the type of driver, you know, Kyle Busch was. That's maybe something that'll go away a little bit in the future, because you won't see as many drivers be able to do that as much because contracts, and they want to keep safety and all that stuff. But Kyle Busch would race anything, anytime, anywhere, and that's part of the reason why so many guys have gotten their Cup rides, because he got impressed by them at some of the short track races. But I don't know if we'll see that aspect of it again, but I think a lot of people have the mindset of Kyle Busch because they watched him win race after race after race with that mindset.
0: That is Smoke Ludwig. I'm Will Pelagic. This is the Kyle Bailey Show, Sports Radio 92.7 WFNZ. Again, we're at Charlotte Motor Speedway for the 67th running of the Coke 600 this weekend. Of course, the race weekend was about to begin with practice for the Truck Series, but with the rain that we've gotten here in the afternoon, they're still working to dry the track. The covers are on the trucks right now, so practice has been delayed. It was scheduled to start here about 8 minutes ago. It has not started yet. There is the truck race tonight, the O'Reilly Auto Parts Series on Saturday, and also the Cup race on Sunday. We are scheduled to hear from around 5 o'clock. The CEO of NASCAR, Steve O'Donnell, is supposed to speak to the general public, and he's expected to address any latest information on Kyle Busch's passing. We intend to take that press conference live for you, and we'll carry at least the Kyle Busch portions of that. If it kind of delves away from Kyle Busch, we might pivot away from that. As long as stuff stays newsworthy, we'll keep that press conference on with you. We're also going to talk to Marty Snyder, 425 as well, who covers the NASCAR series, of course, for Prime and NBC, so we'll very much get his thoughts on the passing, and also what's going on as well with what's going on with the race, of course, tomorrow, because we'll ask, or race, of course, Sunday, I should say, because we, of course, have that to get through. The Kyle Busch stuff will definitely be a pervasive part of the show today. We will get into some other things. We'll talk Panthers OTAs, some stuff also that Walker was talking about with Bobby Marks, kind of gave me a little bit of a weird tinge as well in terms of some of the money attached to some of the Hornets' decision-making that they'll have to make here over the course of the next couple of weeks and months. And, of course, get into the Canes' unfortunate loss last night to the Montreal Canadiens. And I'm sure a lot of that is part of what we will get in our first check with Smoke Ludwig on our headlines for this afternoon, Smoke.
2: Who is Smoke? Where is Smoke? Where there's smoke, there's fire. Let's go.
1: Yep, two Eastern Conference Finals games last night. First, we'll go to the one in the NBA. Game two of the Eastern Conference Finals wasn't really anything to write home about. It's probably the weakest of the four Conference Finals games we've seen so far. The Knicks defeated the Cleveland Cavaliers 109-93.
0: Man, the Knicks are crazy, man.
1: Yeah, Knicks are on an absolute heater right now. They are now up 2-0 against the Cleveland Cavaliers. The next game will be in Cleveland, though, so we'll see how they do on the road. And as you kind of alluded to there, the first time this year the Carolina Hurricanes have lost a playoff game, it goes against the Montreal Canadiens. It was 4-1 after one period. The final score ends up being 6-2. as the Hurricanes still have not won a game at all, regular season or postseason, against the Canadiens. Game two will be taking place on Saturday.
0: We can just tell you right now that they have canceled the truck practice and truck qualifying from the NASCAR updated schedule that they just gave us here. The driver intros still slated to take place at 7:05. Green flag for the North Carolina Education Lottery 200 with the truck series at 7:30 tonight, and then the post-race concert by Hairball. Is that something you're into, Josh Philly Marlowe? No, he's shaking his head.
1: That's a cover band, if I'm not mistaken.
0: I believe that's correct.
1: And I believe Sunday, I believe Sunday, pre-race concert is going to be Brad Paisley.
0: That's good.
1: That's
0: a nice get.
1: Yeah, that's a nice, really good get.
0: That's a nice get. No truck practice, no qualifying for this afternoon if you were coming out to the racetrack to see the truck series stuff. But they are still planning on trying to get the race in here tonight at 7:30.
1: By the way, I do want to mention with the truck race, because Kyle was supposed to race in it tonight, do want to mention that Corey Day will be replacing Kyle Busch in the number 7 truck for Spire Motorsports. Corey won the O'Reilly Auto Parts Series race this past weekend at Dover. Keep an eye on him tonight. He is a very talented driver in his own right. So Corey Day will be driving the number 7 truck for Spire Motorsports tonight.
0: We are still going to do some more on the Kyle Busch stuff as we go throughout the program. Again, Marty Snyder at 4:25. We'll hear from the CEO of NASCAR at 5 o'clock and also intersperse some more tributes to Kyle and for Kyle throughout the rest of the program. But we'll get into the rest of the world of sports, including what happened last night in Raleigh. 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

0: here at the Speedway Club at Charlotte Motor Speedway on Sports Radio 92.7 WFNZ. Getting ready for the Coke 600 on Sunday. As we mentioned, coming into break, no practice, no qualifying for the Truck Series today because of inclement weather in the area here in Concord. But we are still expected to get the race in tonight for the Truck Series. O'Reilly Auto Parts Series still scheduled to go on tomorrow, as well as the Cup race on Sunday. Again, there is chance of rain basically throughout the entire weekend. We'll be having to battle it all weekend long. We'll get into more of the race portion of the weekend with Marty Snyder coming up.
1: Oops, sorry about that, folks. Apparently, we're having some technical difficulties. You're listening live to Sports Radio WFNZ. Willie P. is out at Charlotte Motor Speedway getting you ready for the Coca-Cola 600. I'm Evan Smoke Ludwig here back at the WFNZ studios as we are currently having some technical difficulties. But as Willie said, we're getting into a lot of stuff today, including the Carolina Hurricanes' unfortunate loss to the Montreal Canadiens yesterday, as well as the upcoming offseason for the Charlotte Hornets and much more stuff, as it's the biggest weekend of motorsports, as the Indy 500 will be taking place this Sunday at around 1 o'clock on Fox, and the Coca-Cola 600 taking place right here in Charlotte Motor Speedway on Amazon Prime. Currently having some technical difficulties right here on Sports Radio WFNZ. Right now we're going to take a quick timeout, get back, and hopefully everything will be fixed. 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
1: Back here on Sports Radio WFNZ, still experiencing some technical difficulties out at the racetrack of Charlotte Motor Speedway. Evan Smoke Ludwig, and joining me now, I mentioned earlier that the Canes lost to the Canadiens 6-2 last night in Game 1 of the Eastern Conference Finals, is Aaron Shropshire. Shroppy, as many of you know him affectionately by. He is our resident puck expert. As Shroppy, you talked about a little bit earlier with Colin this morning. You know, it was one of those things where you score a goal within the first minute for the Carolina Hurricanes at home. It gets, you know, I was about to say PNC, but it gets the arena going that much more. And then, unfortunately, it was almost like a blitzkrieg of four goals in a row for the Canadiens. What exactly went wrong? Because this has been a defense that's been outstanding throughout the whole entire postseason.
6: Yeah, I mean, in the first two rounds combined, you allowed 10 goals, right? And then you allow six in one game last night. So I didn't think that the 11-day break would be that big of an issue. And I was proved wrong last night. The guys in the first period were just not ready to go. Slavin having one of his worst games in years. Keandre Miller doing his best traffic cone impression out there at times. So, yeah, I mean, going from scoring so soon, you feel great, and then you immediately give that goal back and three more just consecutively. It was a real slap in the face for the Hurricanes. It should be a wake-up call. And I think you saw that as the game progressed, because the second and third periods, that was Hurricane hockey. That was what you expect to see. You know, you look at the totality of the night, they still ended up outshooting the Canadiens 28-22. They outhit them 44-18. And one of the things you really got to credit Montreal with, yes, the Hurricanes still outshot them, but the Canadiens had 29 blocked shots. It felt like every shot just wasn't making its way towards the net, and that's because the Canadians were doing a fantastic job of getting bodies in front of pucks. So I know Rod Brind'Amour, I would love to be a fly on the wall during that first intermission to hear what he had to say to the team, because second and third period looked better. And if you get rid of the first period and the empty net goal,
2: Mac and Bone, they go together like this.
4: I was a jockstrap man. I never wore a cup, but basketball when I was young, I would wear a jock. There's nothing more humbling than other people seeing you in a jockstrap from behind. Like, I tell you, man, like, it just, I defy you to look good in a jockstrap.
3: Fitty, will you put that on the quote board, please? Chris McClain, there's nothing more humbling than somebody seeing you in a jockstrap from behind.
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3: where are you walking around at?
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4: I never understood
3: that.
4: The
3: only time I wore a jock strap was when we did that remote. 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
4: Yeah, that's the way all the cool kids are wearing it nowadays.
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1: These first two rounds, and then they score a goal within the first minute, and then all of a sudden, 5 to 10 minutes later, it's a completely different story.
0: Well, that's, again, the part of what I go back and look at with this first game, and hearing a little bit of what Troppi had to say, is that the first period, unfortunately, you can't win a game in a first period, but you certainly can lose it, and that's part of, I think, what happened when you find yourself down 4-1. It's not insurmountable, but it's definitely, if there's a team that knows how to kill off a game of that nature, it's the Montreal Canadiens, because they have that ability to forecheck and they have that ability to be very, very physical. Not that the Hurricanes don't. This Hurricane squad has been a lot more physical than Hurricane squads of the years past. It's just when you're needing to kind of crawl from that far behind, it was always going to be very, very difficult. And again, like Troppi said, I think they looked more like themselves in the second and third period. It's just, I don't know if they're a squad that can put up that kind of gaudy number when you are up against that deficit like you were. I do expect game two to be a lot more evenly matched, but I think I also, again, I caution Hurricane fans to look at this and say, hey, you know what? Montreal's going to be a live body in this. I think there are a lot of people who thought that, you know, this was going to be a series that maybe resembled more cakewalky type stuff like the first two series had, and I saw somebody over the course of the last couple of days, after some of the predictions came through from ESPN.com and some of the other places, where it seemed like everybody interminably took the Hurricanes, which somebody said, that takes away the disrespect card, because it does seem like now people are starting to back the Canes smoke. But from that perspective now, we're looking at a situation where they are now the favorite in a lot of people's eyes, and they're having to really respond to being the hunted as opposed to the hunter.
1: No, that's a good point. And, you know, you look at the first two series, as you pointed out, a lot of, you know, some people are still putting the Senators to win that series. And then you go to the second round. Even some people are trying to give credit to the Flyers, thinking the Flyers were going to get the job done. But I think what also makes this challenging, and just watching the second round series between Montreal and Buffalo, you really got a good idea of how just fast-paced this Montreal series can be. And I think, honestly, it was the worst team you could have played in hockey.
0: Sure.
1: You know, coming off of such an elongated break that the Hurricanes had. They were off for nearly 2 weeks, you know, so I bet it's the longest break that we've seen in hockey for over 100 years. I mean, we're going back all the way to 1919, which is the second time we've had to go back to 1919 this month, because, you know, Aaron Rye won the PGA Championship, the first time a British man has won a PGA Championship since 1919 as well. So we're talking about something that everyone has not seen in their lifetime. So I do think it's one of those where you just got to collect yourself and realize, hey, you got to come out better in game two, and you just can't take your opponent for granted, especially when you came out of such a long break.
0: I know that you might not have been there, but I'm sure you have it chronologically memorized in your head because of your encyclopedic nature, Smoke. It's all good.
1: What?
0: I was being complimentary.
1: Oh, about the 1919?
0: Yes, I'm being complimentary of your ability to encyclopedize certain sports moments. We'll get into some more stuff as we go throughout the program, including The two NBA series, Knicks now up 2-0. The game three tonight in the Western Conference with San Antonio and Oklahoma City tied 1-1. Panther OTAs next Tuesday, and also Charlotte FC tomorrow, final game before the World Cup break as well. A lot of that stuff still coming on. Of course, the main story we've been following throughout the entire day, again, is the passing of Kyle Busch. As we continue our coverage here at Charlotte Motor Speedway and the Speedway Club, we're going to talk in about 25 minutes to Marty Snyder. We're going to do about an hour from now the press conference with Steve O'Donnell, NASCAR CEO. But coming up next, the best audio in the world of sports with What Did You Say? Coming away next, this is the Kyle Bailey Show, live from the Speedway Club at Charlotte Motor Speedway on Sports Radio 92.7 WFNZ.
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0: into Charlotte Motor Speedway as we return to the coverage of the 67th Coca-Cola 600 and what is, again, a very complicated day for us here in the NASCAR world and just around Charlotte. You know, I was doing a spot on another station earlier today, and somebody asked, you know, what the mood is around the city and the mood is around Charlotte. You know, I walked into a couple of different spots today, and there is a somber mood around the city because the NASCAR is, as you guys know, so very intertwined and webbed in the very heart of this city. This was our first pro sport that we had before we had the Hornets and the Panthers, Charlotte FC, et cetera. This was kind of what defined the city. And while, you know, many people would look at, you know, the headquarters of NASCAR being Daytona or somewhere else, you know, the Hall of Fame is here. And a lot of the race teams make their home base here. And it's not too uncommonplace to see the haulers up and down I-77 when they're coming and going, particularly during this stretch of racing. And so to hear all the people who he touched, he being Kyle Busch, who passed away very tragically at the age of 41, to see how that goes in here as well, has become very, very much a poignant reaction over the course of the last couple of days. We had Christopher Bell on at the beginning of the program. We'll get that to you a little bit later on as well, for you to listen to on demand via the Kyle Bailey podcast page or wherever you get your podcast. We're going to talk to Marty Snyder as well here coming up in a little bit less than 20 minutes time. But before we do anything else, let's give you the best audio that we have in the sports world with Smoke Ludwig.
1: What did you say?
2: You what?
1: What did you say?
2: Hold up. Wait a minute. Something ain't right.
3: What did I hear you say?
4: What I mean by that is...
5: All right, Willie, you got me?
0: I do.
5: All right, just want to make sure you got a little quiet there. I'm getting after the last segment.
0: I was giving way to you.
5: All right. Thank you very much. All right, so earlier, within the last 2 hours, Bobby Marks of ESPN was on with Wesson Walker, and he wrote his free agency preview article and maybe the deals that he would give to some of the top free agents across the NBA. And as we know, the most talked about free agent when it came to the Hornets is Coby White, who they traded for at the trade deadline. And they have his bird rights, which is big. And Bobby Marks said he would offer Coby White a 3-year, $54 million deal. The contract is $4 million less than the extension Andrew Nimhard signed with Indiana. The first year is $16.5 million and increases each season with a player option in the third year. So essentially kind of a 2-year deal, and then Coby can reassess the market if he wants to in his final year. And Bobby was asked why he structured the deal the way he did.
6: The market's going to tell us what Kobe's value is. I think when you look at you know, there's three teams out there right now that have cap space: Brooklyn, Chicago, his former team, and the Lakers. And then everything else is filled with teams with the non-tax mid-level exception, which is $15 million, or the ability to re-sign with your own player. I think that's a lot of it has to do with that. So I think when you look at it from Kobe, and I think when you look at it from the Hornets' perspective, I think what this collective bargaining agreement does is slot players as far as the value on their roster. You know, I don't see him. I think he's a really good player. I think he's a sixth man. I think he's a really good, probably could be one of the better reserves in the NBA. But it's hard for me to come out with, you know, paying a guy $20 million north who's going to come off the bench for you and everything here. So that's kind of, you know, that's kind of how we look at it and everything like that. He'll be one of the, you know, top unrestricted free agents. That's the top group in that article. And then there's certainly a bunch of restricted guys and guys that have player options that are probably have a little more value than him out there. But yeah, I think a lot of it has to do where the market is this summer.
0: This is complicated for a couple of reasons. Number one, I think it's because Kobe means a lot to what the Hornets want to do with their build. His inclusion in this build maybe puts him in a more important sense of purpose being a part of this. But if you lose out on Coby White, it's not like there's somebody you can go out there and say replaces him right away. So that might give me a sense of, do the Hornets try to overpay, as in, you know, it goes beyond 3 years, $54 million. Now, 3 years, $54 million, if that's the deal, you know, sign me up for that. I'm ready to roll.
5: Yeah, and you give him a play, you know, and you also give him a player option so he can feel like he has some power as well in terms of if he wants to test a market in that third year, because Kobe's still young enough.
0: Sure.
5: To where by the end of the deal, he'll be maybe 29, 30 years old.
0: And here's the problem with all of this, Smoke, is that he kind of blew his leverage a bit because he talked so very glowingly about being here and being in Charlotte, being in his home state. Now, he could very, very easily go back on that, and I'm not saying or forecasting that he's going to, but both sides have talked very openly about how they want to be with each other. Mm-hmm. It's just a matter of whether or not they can make the money work, and you know, we talk about, you know, Brandon Miller being extension eligible, Moussa Diabate being extension eligible. Is there enough under the apron that they want to stay under to make all that happen? I think there is. And I don't think they don't necessarily have to mortgage things and maybe also not mortgage the ability to try and add elsewhere. But it still is and should be priority number one because Kobe White's very integral to what they want to do for the next couple of years and even just the immediate future of the Hornet organization.
5: All right, keeping things here in North Carolina and going to the hockey side. We mentioned in the last segment how the Hurricanes got blitzed in Game 1 of the Eastern Conference Finals against the Montreal Canadiens. And afterwards, Rod Brind'Amour was asked about what the mindset needs to be going into Day 2 and Game 2 and if they need to learn from their loss here tonight or last night.
3: Yeah, well, obviously it was not our best. They made some nice plays. You give them credit. They finished. They made but I didn't think we were very sharp, to put it bluntly. Our top guys had a tough night, and that's not going to work this time of the year. So chalk it up. You know, I think I think we just tossed this game, to be honest. I hate that this time of year. That's what we got to do. But there wasn't much to really grab onto there. And I think you get behind early like that. It's tough, but we clearly were not ready for that pace, and that's, you know, I'm not going to give the layoff as an excuse, but we weren't ready to play playoff hockey, and that caught us.
0: I love when coaches say, I don't want to use it as an excuse, but then reiterate the excuse itself. I always find that kind of funny, but they're trying to do something that is just not done. Win with this kind of layoff, and you know, I think the last two or three teams that have had a layoff of I think it was a week or more have not won series. So it's hockey is so much a sport about momentum and rhythm, and when that is disrupted, it can throw off your entire equilibrium. And I still think that they are the better hockey team. I think that there probably isn't a hockey team in this postseason that's better than them, not named Colorado. Even without Makar. But I still think that when it comes down to it, they are going to have to play a heck of a lot. They're going to have to start a heck of a lot better in this game, number two, in order to feel like they've got a chance to get back into this series.
5: All right, keeping moving things now down to the Carolina Panthers. One of the guys that's become the leaders of this team over the past 2 to 3 years as the team's been slowly ascending back up is Derrick Brown, defensive tackle of the team, and he was on the Greenlight podcast with Chris Long. And first off, he discussed, you know, seeing Bryce Young grow before his eyes and how he's been able to overcome a lot of adversity to this point.
7: I would never want to be a quarterback in the NFL. It might be the worst job to have.
8: How excited are you guys to see him kind of round that corner?
7: Yeah, man, he's our guy. We ride and not all the way through. And, you know, that's one of those things that people don't want to admit how good he's becoming because they have to go back and admit how wrong they were, right? So, I mean, as we all know, people don't like doing that. He took the bench in, and, man, he just came into work every single day and killed it. He didn't care. He went right back to doing what he does. To him, it was about playing football. And I'm going to be honest, like, I know everybody's got an opinion about him, but I would never want to be a quarterback in the NFL. It might be the worst job to have. It's the highest paying, but it is the worst job to have in the NFL. So, man, you know, I salute Bryce every single day on, you know, just dealing with all the outside noise and then still being able to come in there and be efficient in the work.
0: It's about as candid as we've heard Derrick Brown speak. Not that he's a non-candid individual, but...
9: Sure.
0: About Bryce, I should say.
5: Oh, okay, because I was going to say there weren't any cuss words in that clip.
0: Yeah, about Bryce. No, I should have clarified that. But I think, again, it it just goes to show you that Bryce has the command of the locker room. I think there were a lot of people who maybe questioned whether or not he had that, particularly after the way some of those performances had looked in the earlier portions of both the last two seasons. And again, the thing that we need to see from him is consistency. If you see that extrapolated over a 17-game slate, I'm not saying that they have to, you know, they have to all be roses, but you can't have the up and down part as a narrative part of it anymore. You have to at least see some level of level pegging when it comes to Bryce's game, and him affecting winning is also a big part of that, and something that, while he's done it in spurts and done it in isolated instances, that's what tells me that the Panthers have gotten to the next level where they can be a contender, is that Bryce Young is affecting winning on an en masse basis.
5: All right, and finally, you know, it's Memorial Day weekend. We all feel patriotic for all those that have sacrificed what they have for us to live the normal lives that we do on a daily basis. But, it gets us feeling patriotic. And wouldn't you know it, next month is the World Cup, which is taking place right here in North America, both in Canada, right here in the U.S. of A, and Mexico. And Team USA is getting ready to try and make history next month. And one of those guys that's going to try to make history is Tim Ream of Charlotte FC, the center back and left back, as he was asked about him being old, as he'll be 38 years old for next month's World Cup. And he's heard a lot of criticism when it comes to his age, Willie.
9: I don't really give a shit what people say. I pardon my language, but people have said I shouldn't be here before I was even here. People have said I shouldn't be here before I even, you know, made it out of high school. So for me, it's people are gonna speak. People have opinions, and there's a lot of them, and there's a lot of loud opinions. And at the end of the day, I'm the one sitting here. At the end of the day, it's not down to them. It's down to the work that I put in, but also it's down to what you do, you know, in the moments that people aren't watching. It's down to what you do in front of the people that do matter, the people that do make the decisions, the people that are making the choices and have the opinions that affect your trajectory and your career. So I've never been one to care what people say. I go about my business, and I do the work because I know that's what I should be doing, and I know that's what gets me to where I want to be and to the goals that I want to reach.
0: That is Tim Ream, as only Tim Ream could put it. Having gotten to know him over the course of the last year and a half, 2 years, I kind of saw that one coming when that question was asked to him. I didn't think he'd be as emphatic about it as he would be there, but I can tell you one thing: he is tired of people asking him about his age.
5: I was going to ask you, how much do you expect him to be in the starting 11?
0: I think he starts at least two of the three group stage games.
5: Okay.
0: I think he starts at least two of the three group stage games, and you heard a scoff from Fitty Marlowe, because Fitty does not like Tim Ream. By the way, it is Tim Ream bobblehead day at the stadium tomorrow. First fans in the building get a Tim Ream bobblehead. That's why he was the feature player among the media. I know Fitty doesn't like him, but the man knows how to defend.
10: Well, he has his moments. I'm about to do the first thing, the first ever something someone's ever done. I'm about to insult someone while I want you to get the bobblehead. Because he is old, he has looked old, and there have been times where some of his mistakes have cost Charlotte FC. I think that'll translate to the U.S. men's national team. With that being said, I saw Andrew Privet in his spot, did not get much better, but the bobblehead is badass. Mm-hmm. Mac took the one that the FC folks sent over to us this morning. Mm-hmm. So tomorrow, when you get there, because you get there like at 4 o'clock before 7:39 kick, I need you to wield your powers and bring me back a bobblehead.
5: It's so funny that he's asking you to do this while he basically is trying to say in the nicest way possible that Tim Ream makes him wants to drink Jim Beam.
0: I'll tell you who's not getting a Tim Ream bobblehead.
5: Fitty
0: Marlowe. You will get a David Wright shirt for me because I still have yet to give you your David Wright shirt that I bought for you in New York.
5: Will he get injured when he gets it?
0: Now, that's not nice. That's not nice.
5: Sorry, I was on too much of a roll.
0: That's not nice. Smoke logo. That's not nice. Tim Ream's not somebody you want tracking back, okay, at his age. 100%. I think, unfortunately, there have been mistakes made by other people that have made him look worse than maybe he deserves. And I will say that about the way that he's looked. And again, even those things can be translated to the U.S. men's national team as well. I think you need to have a solid midfield in front of him, and you need to have a solid center back alongside of him, which I think has made Morrison Adjumont's play even more remarkable in the earlier portion of this season, because I think he has been great alongside Ream, and we'll see that hopefully a little bit more tomorrow. Tim Ream, by the way, is scheduled to be back in the lineup after sitting Saturday last week for what the club called load management issues. We'll come back. Marty Snyder, NASCAR on Prime, will join us. The passing of Kyle Busch very much on the docket, but also the 67th run of the Coca-Cola 600 taking place on Sunday. We'll get Marty here coming up next. 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
14: You asked me a question, and you want me to be pissed off. 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
14: 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Golly gee, you bless us with your rightness all the time. You're so cool,
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15: now.
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24: Kyle Busch, he's the winningest driver of the decade, and now he is joining elite company. Kyle Busch is going to win his second Monster Energy NASCAR Cup Series championship.
25: Awesome, Bert. Awesome here. Thank you, boys. Old two-timer out there. Proud of you, buddy. Way to stick with it. Great job, guys.
0: '19 NASCAR champion Kyle Busch, the final call, as you heard there, of his second of the two championships he won while he was with us. It's still hard to believe that Kyle Busch is not with us this weekend for the Coca-Cola 600. Whoopalogic back here with you. This is the Kyle Bailey Show, Sports Radio 92.7.

0: cancel practice and qualifying for the truck race this evening. They are still going to run it, at least as scheduled right now. Driver intros at 7:05, 7:30 for the start time for the North Carolina Lottery 200. O'Reilly race is still on for tomorrow, as is the Cup race for Sunday, despite the fact that we do have rain threatening all weekend. But we certainly are looking forward to the coverage shifting to our friends at NASCAR on Prime, of which our friend Marty Snyder is a big prominent part of. And he joins us very graciously, too, on this Friday afternoon, which is a different Friday than I think we all were envisioning, Marty. And appreciate you joining us under, I know, very difficult circumstances. We appreciate it.
1: Yeah, no problem, Willie. Yeah, it's been, I told Larry Mack and Danielle Trotta on Sirius XM earlier today, it's been the strangest 24 hours I've ever experienced in the 30-plus years I've had in the sport. But, yeah, it's just crazy to think that, you know, Wednesday afternoon, Kyle Busch was at the GM simulator, on the simulator, getting ready for the Coke 600, and today he's not with us. And I think that's the thing that stands out to me, Will. You know, I think the NASCAR community is very, they're very, you know, adept at adjusting to tragedy, but, you know, which is an unfortunate thing, obviously, but a lot of that mostly comes in the form of, you know, aviation accidents or something like that, or accidents on track. Not like this. Nobody was prepared for anything like this. Nobody could ever be prepared for anything like this, and for it to happen through a sudden illness and happen so quickly, and have all these visuals of him winning a truck race 7 days ago at Dover, him, you know, doing things this week during the week, spending time with Mario Andretti on Tuesday, and, you know, and now he's gone. It's just a crazy thought, and I think that's what's the community is having a difficult time with, is just kind of wrapping their arms and their mind around what has happened in the last 24 hours.
0: How do you characterize Kyle Busch's impact on the sport, and how do you quantify the words that I think the Charlotte Observer used very aptly this morning, is that it leaves a very big hole in the sport world, and particularly in the NASCAR world?
1: I don't think there's really one way to quantify his impact on the sport. You know, obviously the talent is there, you know, and all the numbers speak for themselves over the years. I think you have to look at the aspect of him training up young drivers. You know, Kyle Busch Motorsports was a very impactful organization. You know, they brought along talent that Toyota found, and, you know, Christopher Bell and Bubba Wallace and a number of other people that Toyota found. But Kyle also identified talent on his own. He found Eric Jones all on his own, you know. When, you know, he gave my son Myatt his first shot in a truck, you know, that was his first ride, was it, you know, at KBM. And, you know, that he helped Daniel Suarez as a young driver. A lot of people don't know that, but when Daniel came into the sport, Kyle spent time with him every week trying to help him get going and trying to help him to be better, especially when Daniel moved up to the Cup Series at Joe Gibbs Racing. So I think that's a layer of his impact on the sport, and I think just his personality. I mean, people will remember all the fiery moments and all the moments, you know, where he was unapologetically Kyle. I think that's one of the great things about Kyle, is that he had everyone telling him, don't be like you, you know, and you know, even sponsors, even his team owners, even, you know, his crew chief, you know, and he never wavered on being him. And I think that's one thing that a lot of young people can, you know, in an odd way say that, you know, it's okay. Like, he wore the black hat willingly. Mm-hmm. And I don't know who in the sport's going to take that up. That's the gaping hole it leaves. To me, Carson Hocevar is the only young driver with enough talent to kind of back it up and wear the black hat and is willing to do it. He seems like the guy. But there's certainly a big hole right now that's missing in the sport without Kyle Busch being that driver.
2: Well, Marty, you mentioned how Kyle Busch had the personality to back up with the talent that made him even more special. You were a part of some of those moments when it came to Kyle Busch. I think you were the one interviewing Kyle when he gave that infamous sarcastic thumbs up that's become a big gif used across the nation, even people that don't watch NASCAR. Do you have a favorite interview moment when it came to Kyle Busch that you look back on fondly?
1: That's certainly one. The one where he swept Bristol.

0: and you know, and got the broom out and all that on top of the car. That's certainly another one. There are so many, you know, winning Indianapolis. You know, there's so many great moments that, you know, I was blessed to have with Kyle, and I kind of had a deeper friendship with Kyle than people may know. You know, I mean, I got to see when the veil would come down, he kind of would laugh, and you know, he was a very personable guy. You know, when you got him in the right settings and you could get him to kind of let his guard down, but he very rarely let his guard down. You know, there's a funny story, actually, Smoke, about that Bristol eye roll. That's kind of the last thing that Kyle and I had. It was in an Xfinity race back then. And he actually felt bad about that and reached out and wanted to talk to me the next day. And it was just a miscommunication. He thought I was going to ask a second question. I didn't, because we had to go, because we were almost going back to green. And you can't hear anything at the Bristol Care Center if you're green. You can't hear anything. And so there was a confusion on what happened there. But, yeah, he kind of laughed about it the next day. He and I had a laugh about that. But it's become a meme. But yeah, I mean, I don't regret any of those moments. So many times, Smoke, when he would finish second, he would be standing there and he'd be like, come on, let's do the interview. I got to go. You know, second. He hated second more than, and he would rather have finished ninth than second. You know, he just hated it. And he eventually calmed down. I think that's part of the story too, that, you know, right, needs to be told of Kyle, is that the turn of the evolution of him as a man, it was incredible to watch, you know. And I think when Brexton came along, that just really changed his heart. And I think the fans noticed that too. I heard you guys debating earlier, when did the fans kind of turn in positive of Kyle? I don't think it was when he started at RCR, because remember, he won races almost immediately at RCR.
1: True.
0: I think it was once he kind of hit his drought, and once he kind of started not winning. And you guys accurately said it. It happened with Jeff Gordon. It happened with Jimmy Johnson. It happened with Kyle. I, in fact, after this race last year, was walking with him after intros, and I'm like, those cheers are weird. And he goes, man, I'm not used to it. He goes, I kind of like it. But then he turned to me and goes, but I kind of miss the booze too, you know? And so I think there was a part of him that really appreciated the fans really welcoming him towards the end of his career. But he really enjoyed those moments where they would boo him, and he just kind of ate it up in a special way. And there are not a lot of drivers in today's world, Willie, that are willing to do that, because they're all want to be politically correct. They want to take care of their sponsors. But Kyle didn't care. He didn't care who told him act differently. He was going to be Kyle Busch.
1: It's very well said by Marty Snyder, of course, covering NASCAR on Prime. And as we transition to talking about the race itself, I know we debated it, and again, I think we both aptly said that NASCAR's place in tragedy is to endure, and it is very, very important that this race does go on. But I guess my question to you is, what kind of tenor does this race take on now in the wake of this tragedy?
0: Well, I think there'll be certainly, you know, a reverent tenor, you know, at the start of the race. It's Memorial Day weekend, so there's a reverent tenor anyway. Mm-hmm. But I think there will be even more so, obviously, with all that we'll talk about with Kyle, and all that, you know, will be kind of the focus on Kyle at the beginning of the race, you know. But once the race starts, I think it's, you know, it's kind of back to normal. It's not back to normal, but it is more business as usual. And by the way, that's what Kyle would have wanted. I hate cliches like that, but he would not want all this attention. He would just say, let's just move on. Let's race. Cause that's what he loved to do. Above all, he was a racer. He was a competitor. He was tenacious. That's the word I would use. I mean, nobody approached winning like Kyle Busch with as much tenacity as Kyle Busch. I used to joke with him. My joke with him was, you need a 15-minute rule. Because, you know, I covered the NBA for Turner for 10 years and covered the NFL for NBC for 8 years. So there's a 15-minute rule for, you know, teams to, you know, to for the media to have access to the teams, right? Mm-hmm. Well, you don't have that in NASCAR, which is great. Oh. And that's what makes NASCAR great. And I used to joke with him, if you only had a 15-minute rule, you wouldn't see all this stuff, you know? But But because we don't have a 15-minute rule in NASCAR, and because the media gets immediate access to the drivers afterwards, you have all those moments where Kyle Busch went bananas and would, you know, punch someone or be mad or do a bad interview or whatever. Trust me, I've been in hallways of teams that have lost a game in an NBA series or lost a key NFL game. They do the same thing. They punch the wall, they punch a door, they punch a chalkboard. You just don't see it. You may hear about it, you don't see it. You got to see all that with Kyle Busch, and that's what made him such a polarizing figure, and that's why people loved him or hated him, just depending on your view of how you looked at him.
1: Some of the best moments in this sport are the ones that are natural and non-manufactured, and you mentioned Dale's passing, and I know it wasn't the immediate race afterwards, but it was the next race at Daytona when we saw Dale Jr. celebrate the Pepsi 400. I'm wondering if a similar moment could be in store if somebody who has some sort of tentacle connection to Kyle Busch, if we get a similar moment like that, you know, whether it's a Christopher Bell or one of the other guys you mentioned who Kyle had either an ancillary or direct impact on, how much those guys might have the whites of their knuckles be a little bit more exposed this weekend when you think about what they're racing for on Sunday.
0: Yeah, I mean, there's certainly going to be drivers who, you know, when I'll talk to them at the start-finish line Sunday night, that will be thinking about Kyle at the end of the race, you know, and they'll be a little more motivated. You know, you can kind of pick them out. Denny Hamlin, Eric Jones, who had a great run at Dover, who knows, maybe Legacy could be in a position to win this race. You know, Eric Jones owes his entire career to Kyle Busch and how he raced Kyle Busch at a Snowball Derby, you know, so... I think there's a lot of guys, yeah, to your point, who will be a little extra motivated to be able to go out and get a victory Sunday and win it for Kyle. And we'll just see how all that plays out. And, you know, I think there will be people who will certainly be thinking about him even deep into the race. And we'll see how that plays out Sunday night.
2: Marty, do you want to mention, because it's this Kyle Busch news understandably has taken the top billing of this upcoming 600, but within the last couple of weeks, we found out that Catherine Legg will be the first woman ever to attempt the Memorial Day double, the Indy 500 into Coke 600. She's already locked into the 600, and she qualified her way into the 500. I know she's probably not going to win given the equipment she's driving in, but how big would it be for her to complete all the laps, and how big is this for NASCAR? This is coming just days before the 50th anniversary of Janet Guffrey's first Coke 600 back in 76.
0: Yeah, I mean, listen, Catherine is extremely talented, and I know folks in the NASCAR world don't know a lot about her. I know a little bit more about her because I cover IMSA on NBC and then also IndyCar on NBC for a number of years, and she is very good. There are very few that work as hard as Catherine, and, you know, last year where she was really pretty quick in a car that, to your point, is not that great, Smoke. And, you know, and they all know it, but it's going to be fun to watch. My concern for all this weekend is the weather does not look great in Indy. The weather does not look great here. It kind of feels like the first, you know, Kyle Larson double where it wasn't coming together, you know, and Indy ran long and all of that, and he missed the start at 600, and it just feels like it could be one of those weekends. I hope it's not, because, you know, she's gotten great partners together to be able to do it. And I think she can finish respectable in both races. And so we'll see what happens. But I more than anything else, you know, I hope the weather cooperates with the plans and she's able to at least make it to Charlotte on time.
1: Marty Snyder, NASCAR on Prime. Last one for you real quick. Do you have a winner or somebody you're looking for this weekend?
0: Oh, that's a great question. I haven't put a ton of thought into that, but I would say Chevrolet's gotten a lot better. Hendrick has gotten a lot better. Have they gotten better enough to be able to win a race like this? And that's what I don't know. What I do know, and Smoke and KB and I have talked a lot about it, Toyota's got the best stuff right now. And I think even though he was at RCR, I think the Joe Gibbs Racing camp, especially Christopher Bell, especially Denny Hamlin, they're going to be a little more motivated to go win this one for Kyle. And you got to realize how long he was there, how long they were all teammates. Bell owes a lot to Kyle, and they've had a couple run-ins, obviously, you know, since, you know, in the Cup Series. But I think both of those guys are going to have a little extra motivation. And I think the secret about the Texas race is that Christopher Bell actually had the best car. Mm-hmm. He only had half of a stage to show it. So I think this one, he and Adam Stevens had a big red circle around for a while. And I think Bell could be a guy who winds up in victory lane Sunday night if we get all the laps in. And I wouldn't be surprised at all if he is the guy up front at the end of it.
1: And he ran a rain short and race here a couple of years ago. We'll see whether or not he can win it all together or potentially get all 600 miles in. Marty, I know today's tough, but we appreciate the time, the perspective, and always appreciate you joining us.
0: Appreciate it, boys.
1: It is Marty Snyder joining us here, NASCAR on Prime. Real quick, a smoke on the headlines check.
2: All right, this news kind of snuck by us yesterday, but we had some NFL contract news after the show yesterday. Matthew Stafford and the Rams reached an agreement on a one-year, $55 million extension worth up to $60 million with incentives, as Stafford now has 2 years and up to $105 million remaining on his deal with the LA Rams. That might be his last 2 years of his career. Mm-hmm. And also some pretty shocking news, two news from the New York Giants. First off, Joe Shane, who we all thought was on the hot seat, apparently is signing a contract extension with the Giants. And also one of his draft picks got some bad news, as the Giants officially released earlier today, according to Adam Schefter, they don't know when star wide receiver Malik Nabers will be back from his knee injury. As he said, quote unquote, yesterday, it's not a simple knee injury. If I'm not mistaken, it was week one or week two of last year when Malik Nabers got hurt on the infamous MetLife Stadium turf.
1: That's pretty crazy. Pretty crazy. I do have something to update with you. We just got another updated schedule from our friends at NASCAR. They have moved the green flag up a half hour to 7 o'clock for the truck race, the North Carolina Education Lottery 200. They're going to do the driver intros at 6:45, so they're more afraid of maybe what could happen later on tonight in terms of that, so they're going to move that up again. They still have the track dryers on the track trying to dry off some of the rain that we've received this afternoon here in Concord. But again, driver intros now at 6:20. They just gave another updated time, 6:20 on the driver intros, green flag at 7. Again, we also mentioned that the CEO of NASCAR, Steve O'Donnell, scheduled to join the media at 5 o'clock. We will bring that to you live here on WFNZ. We'll come back. We'll tell you who balled out next. 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
1: Kane got to the bottom. He's got a good run on him.
0: Side by side of the line, Kenton.
2: Back to Marsh running into the area. Middle pass toward Pepiel. Shot, he scores! A brace for Pepiel!
0: Gotta get it in! For the win!
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4: Well,
3: what's up?
4: Willie, I got to go, and I know it's a Brave, but they've been the hottest team in baseball to start the year, and it's been a rebound year for a couple of their batters, specifically Michael Harris II. Was 2-5 last night down in South Beach, and those two hits were two homers, as he himself tied the Marlins when it came to runs batted in, and he's been battling just beneath the 300 mark this year. Big bounce back year for Michael Harris, who's been playing like an all-star.
3: I will turn to the NBA playoffs, where Josh Hart, an incredible bounce back effort after he sat out basically the fourth quarter and the overtime session of game one as part of that big Knick comeback. He comes back and gets 26, a playoff career high for him, as the Knicks win game two over the Cavs, 109-93. Honorable mention in that contest as well, Jalen Brunson, 19 points and 14 assists. That is who balled out, courtesy of our friends Thomas Elrod of High Performance Real Estate. And again, highperformancerealestate.com. 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We will see you at the closing table. Do want to at least get some more thoughts on the Kyle Busch stuff. And Kyle Busch is passing. In the 5 o'clock hour, we will continue to take your thoughts on the text line, 704-570-9610. Of course, very much a big, big part of the day. We're also going to hear from Steve O'Donnell, the NASCAR CEO, on those things. And, you know, going back to something we were talking about earlier in the hour, the Coby White situation, just because I did want to at least kind of stop down on some of those things and talk about it in a larger space. I think that if you get to a certain point, how much is too much? Because we were talking about it with Walker and I were talking about it in the crossover changeover. You know, $25 million for a bench player seems pretty hefty, but somewhere in between the number that Bobby Marks brought up, the $16 million, maybe escalating to 18 to 20, something in between that and 25, I think is probably where that deal gets done. Don't you?
4: Yeah, I think so, and I think we could see one of those ascending deals for him, yep, as opposed to, you know, when they signed Miles Bridges to that contract extension. Mm-hmm. That was a descending contract, if I'm not mistaken. I think this would be an ascending. I think it could start at somewhere like $16, $17 million. It could go as high as like $21, $22 million by its last year. Specifically, if he's going to be, as Bobby predicted, potentially the way he wrote it, as a player option, I think you want to give him as much during that player option year so he could be like, hey, this is probably what I'm going to get on the market too, so let me just stay here. But I think anywhere from $16 to $22 million is the range I'm comfortable with. I'm going to get a little bit eerie with $23, $24 million, and then I can't get past. 25 is a no-go for me, as much as I love Coby.
3: One other thing, this was news that came out over the course of the program. South Carolina and North Carolina were scheduled to play a home-and-home in football over not this upcoming season, but the next two seasons following, and that series has now been mutually canceled. South Carolina has replaced one of those games with Bowling Green. Notably, the Gamecocks do not have a non-Clemson Power Four team on their schedule out of conference, which stands to reason is probably because of the move to the nine-game conference schedule. They have tried to very much protect their non-conference schedule, as a lot of SEC teams have done as well. But we're seeing this more and more smoke. These teams, because of how expanded these conference schedules are, potentially the expansion of the playoff, are trying very, very much to ensure sure wins.
4: Yeah, and we saw South Carolina do something like this right around the time the year ended, or right around the summer of last year. They canceled their home-and-home series against Miami as well.
3: Sure.
4: So, you know, that one I kind of viewed at the time as like, oh, because that was starting next year. I'm like, oh, they're wanting to back out of that for obvious reasons. But this one is just a bummer. Like,
3: right.
4: You know, South Carolina, I think I saw from our friend Julian Council said the last time they played in Chapel Hill was like 2007.
3: Right.
4: And the last time they played in Columbia was that 2013 game. Mm-hmm. And like, it's been cool to have the home and home, like a little bit of a neutral site game here. But I was looking right. forward to that specifically because they were playing them home and home. It was at the sites. And I thought right. that was going to be awesome. And I just think this is a missed opportunity for both sides to have a game between these two. So it just sucks.
3: Yeah, I covered one of those neutral site games here in Charlotte. And it did feel kind of like a wasted effort, not full stadium. Would have been a much better thing on campus. And I know we're seeing some different moves and maneuverings with some of those neutral site games. Some of those have gone away back to on-campus sites. There are some teams that are trying to push for more neutral site contests because of the money attached to Trine and help supplement their NIL. But definitely a bummer, as you mentioned, not being able to see that game between two not quite border rivals, but at least on opposite sides of the both Palmetto State and the Old North State meeting up. We'll take a timeout, and we are expecting NASCAR CEO Steve O'Donnell to take the podium here in mere moments on the passing of Kyle Busch as we sit here at Charlotte Motor Speedway, Sports Radio 97 WFNZ.
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0: Speedway. We are mourning the passing of Kyle Busch as we get ready for the Coca-Cola 600. Let's go downstairs to NASCAR CEO Steve O'Donnell.
1: Good afternoon, everybody. We wanted to provide our thoughts on yesterday's tragic loss of Kyle Busch, and here to do that is NASCAR CEO Steve O'Donnell. We know there may be specific health-related questions from yesterday. We do not have answers for those. But we did want to start this weekend talking about the legacy of Kyle Busch. So we have Steve here to do that. So Steve, can you help us do that, please?
2: Thanks, Mike. So I've spent 31 years in this sport, and Kyle Busch has been part of my life for 25 years. Watched him come into the sport as a teenager. I think all of us would agree, full of talent, full of fire. Didn't give a damn, was gonna push us, and I think we all love that spirit. And over those years, I think everything you saw on the track was one thing, but there was so much more to Kyle Busch that I think it's important for people maybe even new to the sport to understand. So folks will often ask me when I'm around, you know, what's NASCAR like? And my best description of NASCAR is it's like a family reunion every week. And those of you who have gone to family reunions, you know that from time to time, families don't get along. But at the end of the day, everybody knows that they're all part of the family. If you look at our drivers, but just as equally when you think about family, that includes everybody in this room, media, team owners, drivers, sponsors. We're all part of that group when we think about that family reunion. And when you think about drivers in particular, you get to watch drivers come into the sport, young, hungry. Hopefully you see them win, and you see them grow up, and you see them learn. You also get a chance when you're in some of our positions to watch drivers off the track. You get to see them maybe find a friend, a girlfriend, becomes a wife. They become fathers, they have kids, they start families. And you celebrate all that together because each and every weekend we are together and we're there to celebrate it. And that's what this sport is. And Kyle Busch lived just about every chapter of what you can do in NASCAR. What most people saw, you know, rowdy, fierce, he's competitive, always good for a great quote. My favorite interview Kyle Busch ever gave, and I wish I could do it every weekend, and I know most of you probably hated it, but everything's great. And he just kept saying it over and over and over again. That's Kyle. One of my favorite moments as well, back in Texas, you know, he would challenge NASCAR on some rules. Maybe spun out, maybe hit the wall, decided that we needed to take him to the care center, laid flat out on a pit cart, made fun of us. I was mad at the time, but I look back and that was damn funny. And that was Kyle. Always good to egg on the fans, played that villain and was a winner. And the iconic bow, I think we're all gonna remember as well. So you know, his stats speak for themselves, right? He's a two-time champion. He's won more National Series races than anyone in our history. And you know, no doubt, first ballot Hall of Famer for sure. But what few people saw was what Kyle also did off the track, because he didn't talk about it a lot. And you know, one of those examples I'd give to all of you is, everybody knows, and I hope he doesn't mind me sharing this, but you know, Daniel Suarez comes over from Mexico, learning English, learning how to race at the National Series level, struggling. Received a call every week from Kyle Busch. Never talked about it, just how do I make you better? How do I keep things going? Kyle Busch started a truck series team that we all know was hugely successful, and that's wins on the racetrack. But what people new to the sport don't know is if you go up and down pit road on Sunday, you're going to see a lot of people that came through that. What you're also going to see is a lot of people behind the wheel on Sunday who came through that. He gave people a chance. He started the Bundle of Joy Foundation with Samantha because he knew how difficult it was to start a family, and he wanted to spread that message and yet had time to be a philanthropist off the track. I think we all saw, right, when he won last week at Dover, the quote from Victory Lane, it's tough to watch, right? It's telling. But what I look back on is a text from Kyle Tuesday, as only Kyle could do, and I keep looking at it. And he said, hey, man, what do you think about an over 40 rule to be able to compete in all the Truck Series races next year? And I said, you know, we put that rule in place because you're winning so much. But when we looked about it and we had a meeting Wednesday internal, and we said, well, damn, that's actually good. We need Kyle in the Truck Series. And it was twofold, because he knew he could help the series, but I think one day had a dream to race against his son in a National Series event. And that was Kyle, always thinking about the sport and going forward. So, you know, I want to recognize a few folks we're obviously thinking about as an industry. And first and foremost, everyone at Richard Childress Racing, Judy and Richard, Mike and Allie Verlander. Mike, you know, I don't know how he's dealing. Working with Kyle through the Truck Series, working at RCR, a great human being. And our thoughts are certainly with them, but all of the team back at the shop, those who are working on engineering, the crew members, who put those cars together each and every week, those guys lost a teammate. And that's not lost on us that we're thinking about all of them. You know, the sport and all of us grew up and watched Kyle be a racer, but we watched him become a husband and a father the same way we watched him become a champion. And we all did that as a family. We were all part of that. Kyle's parents, Kurt, Samantha's parents, all thinking about you for sure. And Samantha, Brexton, and Lennox are not just family of a NASCAR legend. They are part of the NASCAR family, and they always will be, because that's what family does. And when I talked about the family reunion part, and I think personally about Kyle Busch and NASCAR. And to me, Kyle Busch just defines what it means to be a racer in NASCAR. Everything about it, the fire, the greatness, the heart that sometimes you rarely saw. The sport was truly lucky to have him. And I believe I can speak for everybody in the sport. And I'll just say this for me personally, the family reunions week to week are just not going to be the same without him. But we're going to do our damn best to continue his legacy and support his family. So with that, I'm happy to take any questions.
0: That is NASCAR CEO Steve O'Donnell speaking just downstairs here at Charlotte Motor Speedway as the Coke 600. Still going to kick off as scheduled on Sunday, but obviously a lot of questions and thoughts about Kyle Busch's legacy. And they say they have nothing in terms of of any more on the cause of death, but we'll hear some more of the reaction from the NASCAR CEO here.
2: Highs and lows, right? And you battle it out and you think, oh, I'm going to win this one and, you know, get the one up. But he was always that same guy who, you know, didn't change and at the end of the day cared about the sport. And I learned throughout my career that people with passion and people who care about the sport are the ones you need to listen to. And he was always that guy. At the end of the day, he would always have an opinion, but it came from a place of somehow trying to improve the sport, the race car, the interaction at the track. But I think probably just embracing the fans and what happened at the racetrack. He leaned into it, man. And for drivers who are coming up in this system, you got to connect with race fans. Kyle Busch did that, and that's the essence of who we are.
3: In your opening remarks, you said that Kyle got to live just about every chapter of his career that he could in NASCAR. Can you expand upon that and what you meant?
2: I think what I meant, Jordan, is you know, Wednesday, a lot of us were in the Hall of Fame voting, and you think about the future, and I think about Kyle's future. And the ability for all of us to sit in that room and celebrate him and listen to him speak and talk about that final chapter and see his kids maybe one day race and continue. And it makes me really sad not to see the end of that chapter.
1: Go, Matt.
4: Matt Weaver, motorsport.com. He was a guy, Kyle, that you guys at times had to suspend, had to fine. He frequently bucked the system. He was a rebel. And I know that at times that is not always comfortable for us or for you guys as a sanctioning body. But in hindsight, having that story written now, how important is it for the sport to have characters like Rowdy, Kyle Busch Rowdy, to be that kind of personality in NASCAR?
2: Yeah, Matt, think about how we launched this season. And I talked about maybe we lost our way a little bit and weren't as proud of who we are. And I think I said, and sorry for kids, but, you know, the sport's a badass sport. Kyle Busch, to me, is an American badass. Behind the wheel, who you want to be. And I think when you look back at all those things, that's part of being a race car driver. That's part of representing this sport. We're not always going to agree. If we did, I think people would be really bored. We certainly had our battles, right? But I'd give a lot of money to have a few more battles going forward.
5: Dustin?
6: Dustin Long, USA Sports. Steve, what are the plans of the tributes maybe we'll see from the drivers, whether individually or coordinated this weekend? And what are things tribute-wise that the fans can or may be able to participate in, whether Sunday or throughout the weekend?
2: Yeah, so first and foremost, our responsibility is to make sure that Kyle's family is okay with what we may or may not want to do, and then the folks at RCR. So we have had some of those conversations early this morning. And then, as our industry does really well, we got on the phone with all of our Cup drivers, all of the owners, the racetrack, our broadcast partners, and threw out some ideas for them to react to. We got some great ideas from the drivers as well. Some will probably do some individual things, which is fantastic because, you know, they all look up to Kyle, right? So we have a number of items that are in the works that our fans will be able to look at, celebrate Kyle. It won't just be this weekend. He's gonna be part of our sport forever. But I think this industry will do what's needed to honor his legacy throughout the weekend.
0: As NASCAR CEO Steve O'Donnell talking about the passing of Kyle Busch here at Charlotte Motor Speedway here on Sports Radio 92.7 WFNZ.
7: In terms of what might have happened, and was he sick before this happened? Anything at all that you can share?
2: You know, we're 24 hours from getting a phone call, and I don't think it's out of respect for the family, and they've asked for privacy, that I'm not going to address any of that.
8: Steven, behind you.
2: Let me just add on to that. However, you guys who have known me know that transparency is something that we all believe in. So in due time, I think everyone will be comfortable with where things stand.
9: Steven Toronto, NASCAR pole position. Steve, generations ago, drivers would come into a race weekend and either lose one of their competitors on the racetrack or perhaps in an off-track accident of some sort. And thankfully, this generation of drivers, by and large, has not had to experience that. How has NASCAR, in speaking with the drivers, made any kind of resources or help available to not only help them cope with this, but also allow them to put a race on Sunday?
2: Yeah, so Tom Bryant, who works for us, has headed up this initiative, and the good news for the industry is that this has been in place for a while. We don't ever want to have to use it, but we have the resources in place for any member to be able to reach out, have conversations, set up whatever resources are necessary. So that is in place. You never have to want to use that, but we have any and all resources available to the industry.
9: And I feel like I already know what the answer to this is, and pardon me for asking this, but was there any consideration to either postponing or not running? Can you just address that very quickly?
2: No, I think it's a fair question, but you know, when you look at what minimal conversations did take place between RCR, ourselves, family, it was Kyle Busch would probably be pretty pissed off if we didn't race. So we're going to honor his memory and make sure people know what he was all about.
9: Thank you.
8: Go to Claire.
10: Claire B. Lang. I totally understand you're not talking about the health today and addressing it. It's such a shock to go from asking for a shot, you know, to being gone. And I'm wondering, will NASCAR take a close look at what happened? Not looking for answers right now, but will you do an investigation into helping drivers make sure they're taking care of themselves? There is a care center at each track. Will you take a very close look at how that could have happened so quickly?
2: Like I said earlier, Claire, now is not the time to talk about that. And I think you are very familiar with the sport and know that we always do that and we'll continue to do that. And we'll do what's right by Kyle's family.
10: Gotcha. And then for the fans who are hurting right now, and as much
0: real,
10: as
0: anyone, real tough day for the sport, tough reactions and some tough questions. And I think that last one kind of personifies it, because I think as much as we want to remember Kyle and as much as we want to remember his impact on the sport, this does, I think, strike at the very, very heart of something that I think is a concern in the fact that, you know, while we don't know the specifics of what exactly happened to Kyle, I think that there maybe does, and again, I'm not going to put this from a culpability standpoint on NASCAR themselves or anybody, but I think, Evan, there probably is some semblance of, okay, how do we go about trying to prevent something like this?
5: Yeah, because, you know, you look at what they did in 2001, and the reason why we haven't really had to talk about any deaths, you know, most of the deaths that we've seen in motorsports have been, you know,
0: off the track.
5: Off the track in motorsport and NASCAR, but it's been more in, we've seen more dirt deaths. We've seen more IndyCar deaths, you know, with their safety concerns. And luckily, they've been able to get safer as the years have gone by, too. It's something that we haven't really had to worry about. And the problem is we just don't know exactly what happened. And I get, you know, Steve O'Donnell saying they don't want to release anything because they want to do it with the family's consent.
0: Sure.
5: I think we will get answers. This is one of those situations where you're kind of in a malaise because we don't know exactly what happened. It's not like, you know, when we talk about Dale Earnhardt dying, we all know how he died. Mm-hmm. You know, we just didn't know exactly what happened leading to the death, which is something we found out later. We're not even at that point with Kyle. All we know is something happened when he was doing sim testing at the GM complexes on Wednesday, according to the AP, and then he passed away the next day. That's all we know at this point. And, you know, unfortunately, we're an impatient society, and we want answers quickly. But this is one of those situations where I'm okay with waiting a couple weeks, if not months, until we find out exactly what the reason was behind the death, and then we'll find out the next stuff months later, potentially. So it's just one of those things where we don't have the answers right now. Mm-hmm. And we don't need the answers right now.
0: Right. And, so, I think there's probably an appropriate time for those things to come out, and I'm okay with that time not being right now, which is again, I think, more allowing for sensitivity to the family, because again, he leaves behind a wife, he leaves behind two young children. Last thing that they want is this all over the place. And even though there are some enterprising people who have tried to go out and farm that story on themselves, I do think, again, like we say, discretion, greater part of valor. One other thing before we go to break, and I know we had dumped out just because of time concerns, but Steve O'Donnell did say that there is consideration of streamlining Kyle Busch straight into the NASCAR Hall of Fame. But again, they don't want to take away focus from the current weekend, which would be something that wouldn't be completely unprecedented, but is something that is I don't think anybody necessarily would be angry with something like that.
5: Well, I think it's kind of, you know, I would use it as the Roberto Clemente rule.
0: Sure.
5: When they immediately put him out in the Hall of Fame after his tragic passing on Christmas Day, I forget if it was 71, 72, or 73.
0: 73.
5: Okay. But Kyle's one of the only people you do that for.
0: Mm-hmm.
5: So I'd have no problem. I'd have no problem at all. There's only a select few guys. Kyle's one of those guys.
0: Sure. And again, with the win total, amount of championships, impact on the sport, if he was still with us and had never raced another race, he would be a first ballot NASCAR Hall of Famer, no question about it. And I think would be something that I don't think anybody would have a problem having happened if, in fact, he is streamlined into the Hall of Fame. This is the Kyle Bailey Show, Sports Radio 97 WFNZ. We'll react to some of the things we heard from Steve O'Donnell, kind of give our final reaction to the Kyle Busch passing, and also turn our attention to the race on Sunday. Coming up next, Willie P., Smoke Ludwig here with you with the Speedway Club in Charlotte Motor Speedway on Sports Radio 92.7 WFNZ.
11: I'm Will Polonjic, and this is your Charlotte FC Minute. Charlotte FC trying to avenge an earlier 1-0 loss to New England Revolution as the Crown plays its final game before the World Cup break Saturday against the Revs. Charlotte head coach Dean Smith pointing out it's the third repeat opponent for the Crown in the first 15 games, further accentuating the parity that already exists in the league.
12: You're in a period of games, I think, where, I mean, we've just played Nashville twice, we've played New York twice, and we're now about to play New England twice, and it's, you know, two teams that have known each other, and we know a lot about each other already, so, you know, as I've said many times, there's not much between teams in this league. If we're on it, then we'll go and win it.
11: The previous engagement featured a game-deciding penalty on Morrison Ajmon for a handball in the box that the gaffer called, to use his verbiage, dubious. Charlotte and New England tomorrow. We're on the air beginning at 7 on Sports Radio 92.7 WFN.
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0: Charlotte Motor Speedway, the Speedway Club on Sports Radio 92.7 WFNZ. Willie P here with you in for KB. Sad day, but seeing a lot of the tributes pouring in from folks, and I really loved. I think Steve O'Donnell hit all the right notes. The NASCAR CEO that press conference just wrapped up. Nothing really that happened after we had come away from it was really newsworthy, other than what we had told you about there at the tail end, which was the part about him potentially being streamlined to the Hall of Fame. Just a couple of the highlights. He said Kyle Busch would be pissed if the Charlotte races were canceled. Said today's not the day to discuss what happened or what Kyle Busch's health was leading up to his unfortunate passing. They are working with NASCAR on Prime to kind of figure out the right way to pay tribute to him, and that those tributes will not just be something that happened today, but will probably happen continuously throughout the season. There was also something that apparently they were discussing even as recently as this week, saying that he wanted there to be an over 40 rule to allow him to run all truck races. And Steve O'Donnell apparently was considering it too. And
1: there's a specific reason why he probably wanted that too, outside of getting, you know, cutting down the years between him being able to run a series with Brexton. Because, mm-hmm. You know, Brexton technically can be a full-time truck series driver by like 18.
0: Sure.
1: It's the fact that Kyle Busch could have made history by being the first driver to win the triple threat of championships, because he's won a O'Reilly Auto Parts Series championship and a Cup Series championship. There's only been three drivers off the top of my head that have been able to win both the – or four drivers, excuse me, to be able to win two championships of the three series. We're talking about Austin Dillon, who won the truck in O'Reilly, Martin Truex, who won O'Reilly and Cup, Kyle Busch, O'Reilly and Cup, and Greg Biffle. But no one's been able to win all three championships in the top three series. And if that was the case, Kyle's probably going to do it. I mean, because the trucks have not been a problem. Whenever he got into a truck, even I just saw it last week, he was able to win.
0: This is from our good friend Steve in Toronto. It says, a moment of silence, memory of Kyle Busch will be added to the invocation prior to tonight's Craftsman Truck Series race, as well as the O'Reilly Series race and the Cup race as well. So that's something that is part of the tributes as well. And something, too, that was pointed out by you during the break, Corey Day, who will be in the Kyle Busch car tonight for the truck race, will be on the pole because of the virtue of Kyle Busch's win last weekend. So there's definitely a lot of thought towards Kyle being able to provide that for Corey Day, and obviously a big night for those Inspire Motorsports and trying to continue to build on that foundation that Kyle Busch Motorsports has put out. And I think He'll be a very sentimental favorite here tonight for the race that will supposed to get underway, green flag, at 7 o'clock. It's been moved up a couple of times here because of the weather. They are expecting driver intros here around 6:30 if you're heading to the track here. That's about 1 hour from right now.
1: By the way, looks like from the photos, you probably got a better view of this than I do. It looks like it's close to turn one. But the grounds crew at Charlotte Motor Speedway has already got a little bit of a tribute set up for Kyle Busch with his number, if I'm not mistaken. I don't know if you can see it where you're at.
0: Can't see it. It's not in my current vantage point. Flounder can probably see it a little bit closer to it. But as I try to walk again, I see it right now here. I actually can see it here. It's right there around the entrance to Turn 1. They have painted that black number 8. Just to the right of the NASCAR 250 salute sign, so you'll see it really kind of at the tail end of the front straightaway. The Kyle Busch number is painted in black, which is that's kind of part of the logo that they are going to display on all the cars this weekend. As right now, we are seeing them take the tarps off the cars for the first time here in a couple of hours after it looked like we were going to have practice and qualifying this afternoon. They canceled those things because of the rain we saw this afternoon. But by all accounts, we are expected to get a window here tonight to race for the Truck Series, the North Carolina.

0: Carolina Education Lottery 200, and then the O'Reilly and Cup Series races still on as scheduled as well. Obviously, a lot of that is, again, weather pending. But, you know, the other part of this that I think we haven't really talked about is just what all this means about for tomorrow. And we talked about it with Marty last hour, but this race is going to take on a much different tinge and tenor than I think we ever could have expected because of Kyle Busch's passing. I'm wondering if there will be some reticence, if there will be some, you know, like what has to happen for the race to kind of feel like, okay, this is normal. Because I think for a lot of people, you know, we talked a lot about what happened with Dale Earnhardt on lap three. I'm wondering if a similar type tribute probably happens on lap eight here with Kyle Busch.
1: Maybe. I do know during the Coke 600 over the past 7 years, I believe, they've stopped at the halfway point. You know, because we got to remember, this is Memorial Day weekend, and all of the cars on the track have a name of a serviceman and woman that's unfortunately passed away while in the line of duty.
0: Sure.
1: So they usually do that for in remembrance of all those that have sacrificed their lives. I wonder if that's just going to be continued on to for all those that have sacrificed their lives, as well as people like Kyle Busch and maybe even a Greg Biffle, you know, and even a Michael Annette too, who passed away late last year, who was in NASCAR for a while. Don't know exactly. It's kind of weird because the thing with, you know, Kyle Busch, we're talking about lap eight. The difference is I'm not going to think of eight as Kyle Busch's number 20 years from now. I'm going to think of 18.
0: Yep.
1: You know, because that's the number he dominated with at Joe Gibbs. That's where he got most of his wins.
0: Very true.
1: So it's one of those interesting things, too, where we're honoring eight. You know, RCR rightfully is understood to retire the number. But I'm always going to think of 18 and even 51, which was his number in a lot of truck races. I think of 54 in a lot of O'Reilly Auto Parts Series races. So it's kind of interesting in that sense. But I feel like it's one of those things where I think we're going to see people know when the right time to place a tribute is going to be. And it's going to happen. And kind of like what we saw when Dale Earnhardt passed. You know, the week after, it was very fitting that Steve Park, who Dale Earnhardt took a chance on, to be his first driver at Dale Earnhardt Incorporated, win the race at Rockingham in a thrilling battle with Bobby Labonte. And then they had to celebrate. He and Mikey had a celebration holding up the three cap. You know, then a couple weeks later, Kevin Harvick wins in that photo finish. He does a burnout, then does the Polis victory lap honoring Alan Kubica, holding the three up. Go back to California that year when Rusty Wallace won on what would have been Dale Earnhardt's 50th birthday. He had a Dale Earnhardt flag and then the Pepsi 400.
0: Mm-hmm.
1: You know, similar thing happened earlier, when Alan Kubica died in 93. You know, they did a very touching tribute to where no one was going to be racing the seven car that weekend. So, and the race was delayed. So on Sunday, while it's a rain out, every single crewman of every single team was out there for a moment of silence. And then they had Alan Kubica's holler go across the start-finish line to take one more checkered flag before it left the racetrack. And then the next day, Rusty Wallace wins and does the Polis victory lap in honor of Alan. So the stuff will come naturally, in my opinion.
0: This is from a lot of people who were in the press conference. I'm seeing it both from Nick Carboni and Daniel Stein of WCNC. All Kyle Busch and Samantha Busch merchandise sold this weekend at the Speedway. We'll see proceeds from sales going back to Kyle Busch's Bundle of Joy Foundation. So that's something that's a very nice touch put forth by those here at the Speedway as well. And the other part of this, too, you mentioned the symbiotic relationship of, unfortunately, tragedy and rain. That's definitely going to be something that plays a part here in this weekend because there is such an unpredictable forecast ahead of this race this weekend, and I think it will more than likely lead to some more aggressive racing. It probably will lead to some more chances being taken because you don't know when that red flag might get draped because of the fact that there could be some rain and obviously a potential stoppage or delay in terms of those things. We're hoping to get all 600 miles in on Sunday night, but we just don't know.
1: Yeah, and we've seen it. We saw it happen 2 years ago. I remember it was a lot more aggressive during that race.
0: Sure.
1: I don't think it was as – I think it was a little bit more up in the air 2 years ago than it is right now. Based on the forecast I've been seeing from a lot of the local meteorologists, your, you know, Al Conklin's, your Brad Panovich's, and everyone here at WBTV, it's looking like the majority of the problems are going to happen during tomorrow's event of the O'Reilly Auto Parts series. So I'm a little bit more nervous for the O'Reilly Auto Parts series. I think we're going to get a lot of scattered showers for the cup race. Mm-hmm. And it may be one of those where we get like an hour or two delay, then we get back to racing. Hopefully it's not too many stop and start type of events here. But I'm, as of right now, I'm probably about 70% sure that they're going to get all 600 miles in on Sunday.
0: It's just a matter of when. And you mentioned something very the one of the lead stories coming into this weekend before Kyle Busch's passing. You mentioned it with Marty Snyder, which is the attempted double to be put on by Catherine Legg, attempting to become the first woman driver to attempt the double and complete the double, racing in the Indy 500 as well as Coca-Cola 600. There are weather concerns in Indy on Sunday as well, more so for Indy than here, and it kind of makes you reminded of Kyle Larson's first attempt at double, because there were weather concerns in both spots there, and fortunately he wasn't able to compete that complete that in that sense. But I do think it's a situation too, Smoke, where this is one of those things that I love that we've gotten more drivers trying to attempt this. It's just such a hard day from an endurance standpoint, and just from a compartmentalizing standpoint. The two cars are very, very different driving experiences. The two racetracks are very completely different driving experiences. It takes a lot of luck to get through both races unscathed. And also, you mentioned the fact that the machine she'll be driving, at least in the NASCAR sense, is not necessarily one that is built for one contention to survival.
1: Yeah, and we're not even talking about, the, 30 to 45-minute window you have.
0: Sure.
1: You got to make sure that the Indy 500 doesn't have any long delays. And we're not just talking about rain delays. We're talking about
0: cautions,
1: red flags. You got to have potentially a clean race. Mm. Don't want to see that many yellow flags out there. And then you got to hop onto a plane and then fly here. Probably, you're going to get here maybe with about 45 minutes, 50 minutes to an hour, hour and a half before.
0: I don't know how Tony and Robbie did it, man. That's so difficult.
1: Well, and the crazy thing is with Robbie was, Robbie Gordon, that is.
0: Yes.
1: He attempted it like six times.
0: Mm-hmm.
1: It was basically almost every single year from like 1996 to 2004. It's like
0: I watched him.
1: Robbie was trying to do it, and Robbie was more of an open wheel guy, but he was the guy that did the second best job with the Memorial Day 1100. He finished one lap down in 2002 in the Coke 600. So it's just absolutely insane. The fact that Tony got top five finishes in both races. And was one technically had the fastest lap on the last lap of the Coke 600 on mile 1100. Just is absolutely insane. I'm pulling for Catherine Legg and hoping she's able to do it. But the weird thing is, as you mentioned, Will, it seems like every single time it rains in Charlotte, it's raining in Indy that day too. Even though we are hundreds of miles apart, 1,000 at least?
0: It's not 1,000. I don't think it's 1,000, but
1: or like 800.
0: It's about close to 700-800.
1: Yeah, we're 70.
0: As somebody who has ridden out a path between Charlotte and Indianapolis for familial reasons, I can tell you I know every stretch of highway between the two cities.
1: Different part of the country. I know it's in the same time zone.
0: Yes,
1: but which is always weird with me of Indianapolis being in Eastern time zone. But
0: as somebody who spent summer in the north central part of Indiana. It does not get dark there in the summer until very, very late.
1: Yeah, so it's just that just makes this so challenging. And it's going to be interesting. I'm pulling for Catherine so she can complete all the laps she can. We'll be at the finish of both races because that'll be a huge testament to her. And it's pretty cool that this also, and I don't think they intended to do this, but it falls just a couple days short of Janet Guffrey's historic Coke 600 start, where she only had like 2 days notice to finally get into the car. And the car discrepancy back then was a lot larger than it is now.
0: Sure.
1: And she was able to get a car that she barely really got any time in and finished 15th.
0: By the way, we were talking about guys who liked wearing the black hat. Robbie Gordon, I think he qualifies, does he not?
1: Robbie's on his own path.
0: Yeah.
1: Robbie just didn't give a damn. He was Robbie Gordon.
0: He was.
1: And, every series would, for as much of a pain in the butt, every series would love to have Robbie Gordon. He is... he is Pandora's box. That's what he is. He isn't a black hat. He's Pandora's box. Mm-hmm. Because he's so talented, but he's also so raw. He'll make mistakes, but it's never his fault, as Jimmy Johnson once said at Bristol after he flipped Robbie off.
0: I very much remember that quote as well. It's time for our last check of the headlines with Smoke Ludwig.
1: All righty, Willie. So we got ourselves some playoff action tonight in the NBA. What has been a tremendous series so far, OKC versus San Antonio. Game three of that series taking place tonight down in Charles Barkley's favorite city. Jalen Williams looks like he's going to be a game-time decision. Also got some concerns for Dylan Harper as well as De'Aaron Fox. So both teams are coming into this nicked and bruised. Who do you have tonight with it being in San Antonio?
0: I'll favorite San Antonio. I know the injuries are, you know, Harper's a game-time decision, I know. I just think Wemby's just too strong, man, especially at home.
1: Yeah, I understand that, too. You just don't think Chet's going to have a way to match his strength?
0: I think so. I think there will be points in time where Oklahoma City will wrestle back momentum of this series. I still think, en masse, this is still San Antonio's series to lose.
1: All right, that's fair. And I also do want to mention, as you pointed out, the truck race has been moved up to 7 p.m. If you have the chance, go out to the racetrack. It's going to be fun. I think, you know, some tickets still available, and I think it's going to be very fun tonight and also very emotional. But do want to mention, if you can't watch can't go to the race, you can always watch it on FS1. The O'Reilly Auto Parts Series race tomorrow will be on the CW if you can't go out there tomorrow. And the Cup race will be on Amazon Prime. So if you don't have your streaming set up, now's a good time to get it set up. It's pretty quick, simple, and easy. You should be able to do it, and you can get it on your TV.
0: Shortest route to Indianapolis Motor Speedway via driving is 578 miles from here.
1: Really?
0: Wow. Now, as the crow flies, it might be a little different. Who knows? But yeah, 578 from here. That's if you go through the middle part of Ohio. We never usually drive that way. We usually drive to Tennessee through Kentucky. It's a little bit longer, but it's a little bit more of a direct route from where I sit in Rock Hill.
1: Would have been awesome if it was 600 miles.
0: It would have been awesome if it was
1: close.
0: We will take a quick timeout. We will close up shop for the weekend. Look forward to the weekend in terms of what else is going on here locally. Canes game 2 tomorrow, Charlotte FC tomorrow as well, and of course the race this weekend. 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
4: 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Absolutely. So if I was Bryce, I probably wouldn't be in a huge rush knowing that I have the option anyway. I probably wouldn't be in a huge rush to try to lock in an extension because it probably wouldn't be at a value he would be comfortable. So I would imagine all parties are very comfortable with this approach. Continue to focus on the football. Continue to focus on improving the roster, improving the depth of the roster. And if they continue to keep their focus on those things, the play of the quarterback, the play of Bryce, will continue to elevate.
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4: Looking forward to the Young Guns program on Monday with Josh, Anthony, Shroppy, and Evan.
23: What smart-ass thing was he doing now?
4: Just, here's the thing. I don't think you understand what kind of attention, distraction that Josh Freddie Marlowe is.
23: Just I had to live with him for a weekend.
24: I'm just sitting here, Willie. You're the one with the awkward pause when you were saying you were quote-unquote excited for the Young Guns to own the airways for 4 hours on Sunday or Monday.
4: Well, I'm excited to not work on Monday is really what I'm excited to not do. That's what I'm excited to.
24: Yeah.
4: But I'll be back on Tuesday. Kyle has already let it be known that Tuesday is going to be a tough day for him with the Navy SEALs that he's parting with this weekend.
23: So in Florida, by the way, no less.
24: Tuesday's his recovery day?
4: That's right.
23: Well, he's driving.
4: Yes.
24: Oh.
23: Yeah.
24: Okay.
23: It's not so like he's flying up there.
4: Technically, Monday is his recovery day. More than likely.
24: Okay. I thought he was going to be back in town on Tuesday, but was still going to need the day to...
4: Why must you put this man's business out on the...
24: I'm not. I just, you know...
25: Also, what's wrong with that if he ends up taking a day for himself?
4: He's allowed. He's allowed. He's entitled. Second longest or third longest tenured man at the radio station.
24: I would just think the manliest man at the station wouldn't need a recovery day after a wedding.
4: Bad guy.
24: Because after your wedding, which I easily partied the hardest out of all the FNZ guys.
23: You were drunk by the...
4: There was no question about that.
24: I was at work the next day working a Hornets pre and post game show.
4: You said things to my father that, quite frankly, you don't remember saying.
24: I didn't lie, though.
23: You said you'd love me.
4: You loved a lot of people.
24: I love every single one of y'all.
23: You were really a loving type of drunk. You're not a mad type of
4: Adam
23: drunk.
4: Adam goes, what is wrong with KB? KB's at a wedding. That's all it is. KB's at a wedding.
23: Yeah.
4: That's all it is. So there you go. Family wedding, I believe. You said it's a cousin of some sort, I'm guessing?
23: Yes. Mm-hmm.
4: Gotcha.
23: Gonna be down in Florida.
4: Florida. Buzz is starting to really get to a fever pitch here with the Craftsman Truck Race here tonight. Getting underway here about an hour from right now, so looking forward to that. Hope everybody celebrates safely this weekend. And, of course, if you are doing so this weekend, please also take a moment out for those who made the ultimate sacrifice to defend our country's honor this weekend. Time for us to tip our caps, courtesy of Neogenics, where all you have to lose is the pain.
23: I honestly have to go with NASCAR with the way they've handled everything so far. Just hopefully this is still going to be a good weekend for everyone, and a lot of healing is going to get done, hopefully.
4: I tip my cap to the NASCAR fans who have, you know, with all the tragedy that's taken place pretty recently, Greg Biffle, Kyle Busch, they've been unfortunately put through the ringer, but resilience will definitely be on display this weekend, and I look forward to the celebration of NASCAR's heritage, NASCAR's future, and hopefully we get what I would call rightful winner on Sunday night, and somebody who can honor the history of Kyle Busch with that.
0: Fantastic work from Smoke Ludwig back at the radio station. Fantastic work from Colin. Thanks to Samantha from the Speedway who helped us with the guests. So thanks to Christopher Bell for joining us on a very, very tough day. Same thing to Marty Snyder. Those interviews both on the Kyle Bailey podcast portion of our website, WFNZ.com. I'll talk to you on Tuesday. Happy Memorial Day weekend, everybody. And we will talk to you on the other side. 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
12: I'm very happy that it's Amazon Prime season for NASCAR. I really loved, and I'm not just saying this because Danielle's coming on. We talked about it last year ad nauseum, Bone. We Junior, Letart, LaJoy is kind of this young talent.
13: Carl Edwards is there this week, I believe. I think with Danielle.
12: So I really like what they're doing. So I'm looking forward to seeing what they're doing. But man, how can you talk about anything in NASCAR other than talking about the legend, Kyle Busch? And Danielle Trotta is here to do just that. Watch her this week, or on Sunday, though, as Amazon gets going. Danielle, thanks for joining us. I know this is a hard thing to talk about. I appreciate you joining us.
14: Hey, boys. It's so good to be back on with you, even though it's an incredibly, difficult day. I think we all woke up this morning asking ourselves, I know it was my first thought when I opened my eyes, is this real?
12: I know.
14: Incredibly shocking and very difficult to process, and thinking about his wife Samantha and his 11-year-old son Brexton and his baby girl Lennox.
12: I know that's heartbreaking it's just so heartbreaking. Well, let's start with the family, because we've talked all about Kyle today, and as a fan, Danielle, I was one of those guys, and he loved having us out there. I was one of those guys he got to with the trolling and stuff. I'll fully admit that I was so mad so many times. But man, if you didn't notice a contrast to him when he became a family man. Like, what? Talk about that a little bit. Like, I think everybody that watched NASCAR really did see him grow in a lot of ways.
14: Yeah, absolutely. I mean, from a steely-nosed, hard, fierce competitor, extremely talented. Denny Hamlin, another NASCAR great, longtime teammate of Kyle, put on X last night that we lost our Kobe Bryant. And I think that's such an incredible comparison for this generation. Extremely talented, and I think that's why he got away with being as aggressive as he was on the racetrack. But then off the racetrack, when he met Samantha and they started their family, you did see Kyle soften a little bit. Not on the racetrack necessarily, but become a more well-rounded person and have a larger picture on what life is about, and to cherish your wife and your children and your family. And they were always along for the ride. Samantha probably got as much TV time as Kyle did, because she was also a very big personality. I mean, they were just so wonderful together. I go back to 11 years ago, 2015, we were live on Fox, and Kyle was competing in the O'Reilly Series race at Daytona, and we were in the Hollywood Hotel. It was myself, Larry McReynolds, Kenny Wallace at the desk, and Kyle had an incredibly massive hit, one of those hits where you hold your breath and you hope he survived. And it was a really long red flag as we awaited to see that window net go down. Kyle ended up breaking just about every bone in his legs, ankles, and feet. And all of a sudden we see these pictures of Samantha, his wife, leaving the pit box and running through the grass in the infield, sprinting towards the car to see if her husband was okay. And during that long run, you know, we're trying to get some information. We're live on the air. Samantha has no idea what she's running to. And we had seen the window net go down, which is the signal that the driver is alive and okay in the car. Samantha didn't know that. And I remember as she was sprinting, a cameraman was behind her and tapped her on the shoulder and said, "Kyle's okay." And you just saw her shoulders drop and just start to weep tears of thankfulness. And then that turned into Samantha turning their entire home gym into a rehabilitation center for Kyle. She's an avid person who loves physical fitness, works out. She's in incredible shape. Kyle had to learn to walk again. And Samantha was the one that rehabbed him back to health. And not only did they work incredibly hard to get him to walk, to heal, and get back inside the race car, but he gets back into his Cup car in the summer, makes the playoffs, and goes on to win his first NASCAR Cup Series championship. I mean, that's a full circle family race car driver moment.
9: Big time.
13: Danielle, how much was Kyle the definition of a racer's racer?
14: Yeah, I mean, I think his picture is in the dictionary if you look it up. He's right there. And I think his father, Tom, out in Las Vegas, really started this journey with both brothers. I think about Tom and Gay a lot over the last few hours here. And, you know, that those parents raised two NASCAR Cup Series champions. Kurt was just inducted into the NASCAR Hall of Fame, and Kyle will no doubt, when he's eligible, be a first ballot Hall of Famer as well. And Tom raised those boys to, you know, I was listening to an old interview last night with Kyle, and he said, "Dad raised us to bring our friends to the racetrack. We didn't have friends at the racetrack. When we were at the racetrack, we were there to beat everybody to a pulp. That's how they were raised. They just didn't know any other way." And as much as he's known as, he is the winningest driver in NASCAR history, with 234 wins overall, but he raced everything. I mean, when he wasn't with us, he was racing dirt. He was racing midgets. He was racing late models. He would show up to local tracks around the country up until this year, packing grandstands of local racetracks. He wanted to show up at your track, and he wanted to see who you guys had, who was the best, and he wanted to beat you. And he built his own chassis. He knew how to work on a race car. He knew every single part and piece. He owned a team in NASCAR's Truck Series division. I mean, he was a racer's racer to his core.
9: No doubt about it. We're talking with Danielle Trotta. Watch her on Sunday night, Amazon Prime, covering the Cup Series. They are back, and she is going to be the hostess with the mostest on the pre- and post-race coverage. I really think, to what you're saying there, Danielle, I really think, like, in terms of sheer racing talent, because there's two different conversations, right? Like, where you rank him among Cup drivers, like, careers is one thing, and it's pretty darn high. But I think he might even be higher when it comes into just, like, guys that raced in NASCAR and their sheer talent. Like, to what you're saying, hey, here's the vehicle you're racing today. Go get in that, and he'll do good at it. Like he's in that Tony Stewart and Larson category of that, right? Like, that's the group, you think?
14: Oh, 100%. And if you get on X and you read what Kyle Larson has put out today, yesterday, Brad Keselowski, Kevin Harvick, Tony Stewart, the greats, they say that Kyle, even though he was younger, he was a part of that generation but came in younger, they said he pushed us to be better. We had such fierce battles on the racetrack, but such mutual respect. And let's not, you know, sugarcoat this. Kyle was an antagonist. I mean, he's our generation. You know, the loss of Dale Earnhardt, you know, 25 years ago, this is my generation's loss of Dale. Different circumstances, but as great of a loss because of the vibrant personality. You know, they called Dale the Intimidator. Kyle Busch was the antagonist.
9: He was
14: tough not only on the track, but he was tough with us. I mean, he did not like to lose. And so to interview him, if he came in second, third, or 23rd, was not an easy interview. No. I mean, he was a big, bold personality. Go on YouTube if you guys don't know a lot about Kyle. I mean, some of the greatest one-liners in NASCAR history.
9: I was watching him last night. Hilarious.
13: Just hilarious.
14: I mean... Kyle understood the show.
9: Yeah.
14: He understood the show. And you loved him or you loved to hate him if you were a fan and even a competitor. But you respected him.
9: Oh, yeah.
14: You respected him for his talent.
13: I believe he called your colleague for tomorrow, Carl Edwards, Mr. Ed at one point.
9: Oh, yeah. I watched that one last night, too. I mean, and it's so funny.
13: I don't know if that's still a sensitive thing for Carl, but I will just point it out to you.
9: I'm glad you said that, Danielle, because I was a junior fan, right? So, and he and I, that Richmond race, I'll never forget. I screamed so loud. My wife woke up, and the neighbors the next morning said, "What were you yelling about?" at like 11 o'clock at night. I was so freaking mad at him, but they patched it up eventually. But like, he did that to me. But like, that's what NASCAR needs. Those guys that you either love or you hate that you'll argue about with your friends. And like, he was that. But I'm glad you said the funny part, because I didn't appreciate Danielle when it was happening when he was younger. I didn't appreciate how funny he was, because it made me mad. Every time he was snarky or smartassy, it made me mad, right? Because I didn't like him. I just watched those videos and I'm just like, this dude was like comedically gifted too, man. Like, the insults were so funny. Oh my God. God,
14: he's a legend, man. The one-liners he had for his competitors.
9: Oh, yeah.
14: And if he hated the car itself, NASCAR changed the iteration of car. He didn't like the car, didn't like the race car, thought he was driving junk, or I mean, he would just get out on national television and be like, "This car sucks." And you're just like, oh my God. Like, in some ways, a media member's nightmare, even though he's making iconic television. I mean, NASCAR, I don't even know how many times they probably called him and were like, can you just help us out here? Can you just toe the line? But Kyle was going to tell you what was on his mind. And it was another reason why there will never be a better entertainer. There will never be a bigger sheer talent. I mean, just a titan, a two-time champion, a legend of the sport. One, as you said, Mac, I mean, he won 6 days ago.
9: I know.
14: He
9: can't believe it.
14: 6 days ago. It was such a sudden illness. And, you know, it's such a crazy loss. We're going to kind of steer our coverage. We were having conversations yesterday for Amazon's pre-race show for the Coke 600. You know, it's a weekend that we honor and remember those lost that paid the ultimate sacrifice for our country on Memorial Day. But we also are turning our pre-race show into a national memorial for Kyle Busch.
9: Yeah, that's good.
14: Because our entire community is in mourning. And, you know, historically, when you lose race car drivers, and I know it may sound insensitive to stick and ball fans listening, that, you're going to race again this weekend?
9: Yeah.
14: But historically, after a loss, that is what we do. And it's not so much that the show must go on, but it's at the racetrack where we heal. And we want to come together as a community. And that's what Kyle would want us to do. And so our mission on Sunday with Carl there, who I'm sure has, as you said, incredible stories, good and bad.
9: Oh, yeah.
14: I think every driver in the field does. And we want to bring as many to the desk as we can to share those stories. But our goal Sunday, if you guys tune in 6:00 p.m. Eastern time to Amazon Prime, we want this show to be something that Samantha and his children can look back on in 20 years and be proud of and say, thank you for celebrating our dad.
13: Well, there's no better crew to handle it. We know you will host and with Corey and Carl. And Danielle, we were talking today, one more funny Kyle moment. Remember the 2009 guitar smash when he took the Sam Bass $35,000 guitar and said, "I'll smash this on the pavement."
9: Unbelievable.
14: If you guys don't know Sam Bass is an incredible, we lost Sam a number of years ago, but he was an incredible artist and created the programs that you would get walking into the racetrack for years. He would design the cover art, he would design trophies, he was just an incredible motorsports artist. I mean, his paintings, his drawings of race cars and moments in NASCAR history went for thousands and thousands of dollars. He had a little art studio very close to Charlotte Motor Speedway, and we start racing at this track, and they asked Sam Bass to design the trophy, which was a guitar.
9: Yeah.
14: And this thing, I don't even know how much money it was probably worth, and then Sam designs the art on it, the paint, and Kyle gets out of the car and takes the guitar in Victory Lane and just smashes it like a rock star at a concert to the ground into 10,000. Smash it on the first try. So we gave it four more whacks until the thing was like dismantled and destroyed. And we're all just like, oh my God. And Sam was probably just like crawling out of his skin. But that's how, I mean, that was that, you know, that's how much winning means to Kyle. He wanted to, that, he's a showman. He always wanted to put on a show.
9: Big time.
14: But I think if he could have take that one back, he probably would have.
9: Yeah. What'd you say, Bone? The next time he won the same thing and he pump faked.
13: Yeah. 12 years later, he acted like he was going to smash it and just played the guitar instead.
9: Oh my gosh. Yeah. He didn't give a bleep. Especially when he was younger, but he was a character, and the sport needs more of those characters, even if those characters do things that made us mad. Oh, my God, what an original, and it's just gone way too freaking early. Danielle, I know you guys will do it right on Sunday night. I can't wait to watch Prime, 6 o'clock for the coverage of the Coke 600, and thanks so much for coming on and doing this. You did a great job in tough circumstances. We really appreciate you.
14: Thank you, sir. Thank you, Mac. Thank you, T-Bone. Love you guys, and we'll talk again soon.
13: All right, love you too.
9: Be good. There you go. That is Danielle Trotta from NASCAR on Prime, coming up this weekend on Sunday.
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10: One more segment to go before we close out the 12 o'clock hour right here on Wes and Walker Sports Radio, 92.7 WFNZ. We are live from the Speedway Club. I'll mention it again. It's our favorite annual remote. And lucky for us, we got to be here 2 days right before the running of the Coke 600, the 67th running of the Coke 600 on Sunday. Of course, we opened up sharing our thoughts on Kyle Busch's passing at the age of 41. Devastating, unfortunate, and surprising news that we received yesterday after being hospitalized with a severe illness. Eventually, later on that day, it would be reported that Kyle Busch again would pass away at the age of 41. Here to talk more about Kyle Busch and some other things related to the NASCAR world, it's Shannon Spake, who is the definition of a Renaissance woman, does it all. She's hosting podcasts, Sons and Daughters podcast, a part of Dirty Mo Media. She's the Hornet sideline reporter. She also works for TNT as someone who covers NASCAR. Shannon, we really appreciate the time. How are you doing today?
23: Hey, you know, it's a really rough day, and it's crazy. I mean, if you're living in the Charlotte area, which most of the people that are listening, it's been so beautiful, right? Sunny for the last, 10, 15, 20 days. And then today, the rain kind of comes, and it's just very fitting for, I think, what everybody is feeling right now. And it's really interesting to see the grasp and the net that Kyle Busch has sort of passed over everybody. We talk in racing so much about drivers, like Jeff Gordon was sort of that first crossover driver, somebody who was able to move from, you know, the garage to kind of Fifth Avenue and do a lot of different things. And watching some of the videos that I've seen today on social media, some of the tributes to Kyle, you really see that this was a guy who was able to do that, whether it be going on Pat McAfee or going on Barstool or going on news organizations. Like the scope and the people who knew his name and knew what he did was so incredible. And I was talking to somebody, you know, we're kind of watching these clips of Kyle sort of having Kyle Busch moments inside the race car, blowing up as he did a lot, getting angry at these comments. And like, you realize like what a unique individual he really was, and how you really do not appreciate what you have until it's no longer here. Whether it be the personality that he was, the driver that he was, the man that he became. Because we all saw Kyle. I met Kyle for the first time. He was 19 years old. He grew up in front of our eyes. And so while we've lost drivers in this sport before, I don't know if we've had one that sort of hits like this. It didn't happen on a racetrack where we know that these guys go out and we know it's dangerous what they do. That doesn't make it any better to lose someone in that aspect, but to lose someone like this, someone this young who had so much still in front of him, I don't even, honestly, Walker, it's like unbelievable isn't even the right word to use to describe how I'm feeling, and I know how everyone's feeling today.
10: I don't think it's hit people yet. It's really tough. It just came out of nowhere. It was so surprising, and I think you're right. I think a lot of people share that same sentiment, Shannon. I did want to ask you, too. I've seen multiple reporters talk about their relationship with Kyle being one that was ever-changing back when he was 19 to mid-20s to where he was now at 41 years old. How did your relationship change over the years with Kyle Busch?
23: Oh, my goodness. He scared the heck out of me anytime I had to interview him. Like, you just, like, you would, he would literally be the guy who would, like, drop one. I think you and I, we talked about, the Hornets and the interviews
10: That's
23: that
10: right.
23: I have to do with the Hornets and stuff. And, like, there were a handful of drivers during my time coming up and learning how to do this job who simply made me better because they made me prepare at a different level. And Kyle Busch was at the top of that list. You had to be ready for anything that was going to happen. He was mad. What's the saying? Like, he hated losing more than he loved winning. And I shared this with somebody today. I had to do an event at the Speedway. I actually went back. I didn't even remember that I had this quote from him written down. And I went back into my notes to look at it. And hold on, I'm gonna get it right because I want to make sure that I get it right. But he said at one point, and I wrote this down, he said, I'd rather people dislike me for who I am than like me for somebody that I'm not. And that was Kyle. He was authentic to himself. He was consistent. My relationship with Kyle over the years grew. 2 years ago, he was on a show with me. It was called Inside the Playoffs on TNT, and we spent an entire hour kind of sitting there. We were able to talk about a lot of stuff. I'm friends with his wife. I've seen him. I've been around his family. His mother and I share a birthday. Kurt and I have been friends for, his brother have been friends for a long time. Like, this is the person that Kyle was and the challenging young man that he was, as challenging and difficult as it was to interview him and to work with him, he was that much more of a man as he became older. He was smart. He knew his stuff. He was patient. I just posted a list of the drivers that came through Kyle Busch Motorsports. Like, we're not even thinking about that. Like, the amount of talent, when you talk about coaching trees and coaches that have coaches underneath them, William Byron, Bubba Wallace, Christopher Bell, all of these young men got their start under Kyle Busch. They learned from him. And so the man that he became based on what we saw when he was younger was just a really amazing evolution.
2: Shannon, what's something about Kyle Busch that you knew that you wished others did?
23: Oh my goodness. I feel like Kyle

0: Speedway, watching him as a dad, teaching his son how to now kind of move into this space is something I'll never forget.
1: Oh, sorry about that, Shannon. Yeah, so I was going to ask you, too, what is maybe one of the funniest moments that you have with him?
0: Well, I think the duh thing is certainly interesting. I'll share, like, so, you know, as sort of, like, challenging as things were when I was younger and learning how to, like, handle things at the racetrack with Kyle Busch when we shot that inside the playoff. And this is like, you know, way too much TMI or whatever, but I was like putting on some like self tanner on my arms, to get ready to go on TV. And I guess I had like some streaks down my arm, and he was like, hey, let me help you out with that. He's like, I got you. I have to do this for Samantha all the time. And I just thought that was like a really funny moment, because like that's a real guy, right? Like that's a dad and a husband. And sometimes you forget that when you have these athletes who are larger than life.
2: Shannon Spake joining us here on Wes and Walker, Sports Radio 92.7 WFNZ. I did have another Kyle Busch question for you as it pertains to the racing world. It's such a tight-knit community. You're talking about seeing the same people over and over and over again. Every week, I mean, because of the way that the season is so long, it's one of the longest seasons that we have in sports. How do you expect it to affect maybe what we see this weekend, the drivers, what they're going through right now, Shannon, with your relationship that you have with everyone? How is everybody responding to this right now, and how do you expect them to respond on Sunday?
0: It's absolutely devastating. There's really no way to, there's absolutely no way to describe like what the community is feeling right now. And so I'm one that never really like, I on social media when things happen, I'm not a big person to kind of post pictures and post stories. And I just felt really compelled to do it this time, as I see a lot of people, because they're sharing their stories of Kyle Busch, because we're all grieving so drastically. I remember when Dan Weldon was killed, and I wasn't in the IndyCar series at that time. But I remember how that was received across that series. And again, Dan was killed in a race situation. This is a 41-year-old man who is literally living his life, you know, in the morning of Wednesday, and then he's gone. This is a guy who, a man who really changed the face of NASCAR. He won 234 races across all series. When you talk about the greatest drivers of all time, you talk about Richard Petty, you talk about Dale Earnhardt Jr., Kyle Busch started racing at 16. He was 41. He won in the Xfinity Series. He won in the Truck Series. He won in the Cup Series. They changed the rules for him when he was 16 because he was that good. They made it so you couldn't race till you were 18, something that he carried with him. I remember interviewing him about a year ago, and he brought that up, the Kyle Busch rule. He had a chip on his shoulder. He wanted to win. He didn't care who he made mad while he was doing it, and he made everybody better because of that, and that is what you're hearing. This is devastating, Walker, because this is, like I said, this is a person that we all watched grow up. And you're not supposed to watch that person pass away at this age the way that he did.
2: Shannon Spake joining us talking about the passing of Kyle Busch yesterday after a hospitalization. It was reported that he passed away due to a severe illness at the age of 41. We're all thinking about him, his family, anybody affected, anybody who's grieving this right now. I do want to transition into some Hornets conversation with you, Shannon. Yeah. Also, you're the sideline reporter. You've been talking over the last couple of years with many Hornets players, interviewing all of them. A lot of conversation around Coby White today, just because we're anticipating what might happen this offseason. Does he leave? Does he stay here in Charlotte? We all love him so, especially after the shot that he hit against Miami in the play-in. I want to know what it was like getting to know Coby this year. Because to me, watching you interview him, I thought he was the most insightful. I thought he was, honestly, he was my favorite interview for you, Shannon. Is that how you viewed it? How much did you enjoy getting to know Coby this year?
0: Yeah, when he hit that shot, I think I tweeted out, like, pay this man, right? Like, just pay this man.
2: You could be his agent.
0: Because cold as ice, right, when he hit that shot. Just, like, what did Musa call him that one time in an interview? Bucket getter, bucket maker, or something. Yeah, that's what he was. I agree with you. As much joy as we talk about LaMelo having, Coby White is like right up there with that joy level. He almost bounces when he walks. Like he just looks like so happy. And maybe some of that, did he really cut his hair? Or
2: he did not. He did not. Yeah, it was a psych. Okay.
1: He got us.
2: Which thank God, by the way, he can't do it.

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7: It's our pleasure to welcome in Christopher Bell, somebody who's had a very intimate connection to Kyle Busch, and he joins us very graciously on the guest line as we begin our show today here from Charlotte Motor Speedway. Christopher, thank you so much for joining us on what I know is a very, very tough day for you and your colleagues here in NASCAR.
8: Yeah, the feeling is pretty weird around the racetrack today, that is for sure. Kyle is, obviously a huge icon and one of the all-time greats in our sport, and to be lost so dramatically and quickly is something that nobody was prepared for.
7: You've had him in your life as an employer, a competitor, and also a colleague. What did Kyle Busch mean to you?
8: Yeah, there was not a single person in the industry that had a more impact or had more of an impact on my career than Kyle. I mean, I'm just forever grateful for him and his family and the dedication that he had to the sport and helping young guys get going. If you look across the NASCAR Cup Series, there's more than five guys that grew up in his development. We're all very just stunned by this news.
7: I know that we'll talk a lot about the race this weekend, but I did want to ask you one more about him, just because I think a lot of people, when you see Kyle and the career that he had, it was definitely an up and down in terms of, I guess, the popularity, but also just the way that people looked at him. And we obviously know that he kind of mellowed out as his career went on. How will you remember Kyle Busch, the driver? How will you remember Kyle Busch, the man?
8: Yeah, well, certainly his popularity was, unmatched, and his people either loved him or loved to hate him. And, that's something that I remember him telling me as, a young kid, whenever I was first coming into the sport. He's like, hey man, any noise is good noise. And, if you get boos, you need to embrace it. If you get cheers, you need to embrace that as well. So, his story is kind of the ultimate competitor story, where he was on top and everybody, loves a young, hungry guy. And then whenever you start winning, everybody loves to see you lose. And then once he started losing, everybody wanted to see him win again. So, he's truly, one of a kind and one of the greatest to ever do it.
9: Well, you're talking about how Kyle always loved to tell you if you're getting cheered, you're doing the right thing. If you're getting booed, you're also doing the right thing. You are a former winner of the Coca-Cola 600 here, Chris, and unfortunately on

0: that night, you got booed, but it was none of your doing. It was because Mother Nature intervened and stopped the 600 short. And I know it's a crown jewel win. You have the victory. You earned victory. But how much would it mean for you this weekend to get into victory lane running a full 600 miles as opposed to the 600 kilometers you ran when you won back in 2024?
1: Yeah, that's certainly high on our list. And Charlotte Motor Speedway and the Coca-Cola 600 has been a great event for myself in the past. Like, I've led a lot of laps here. I've had a lot of great finishes at this race, and truly believe if that race that got rained out would have gone the 600 miles, I would have been right up there at the front fighting for it. So we look forward to this one every year and know that we're going to be competitive. So should have a great shot at it on Sunday night, and hopefully this one goes the distance for sure.
2: Talk with Christopher Bell, NASCAR driver, as we get ready for the Coca-Cola 600 this weekend here at Charlotte Motor Speedway. We're at the Speedway Club with Pelagic here on the Kyle Bailey Show on Sports Radio 92.7 WFNZ. And I know that the season has been some good top fives, but obviously still looking for the first victory for you. The season so far, how would you describe it?
1: Yeah, it's been disappointing. I don't think there's any way to describe it without using that word. We have... You know, we've had several opportunities to win races, which is great, but we haven't been able to capitalize on it. So, you know, my group has been doing a really good job, and we've been bringing really exceptional competitive race cars to the track, and I feel like I've been driving well. You know, everybody's had their mistakes, myself included, and you know, a couple of mistakes have cost some good finishes. But, you know, if we can just get a little bit better fortune, we're going to be right in the mix of it, and you know, we just need to keep bringing this same car performance and get a little bit better luck, and the wins will start coming.
2: Christopher, you mentioned fortune, obviously being a part of that first Charlotte Wick victory for you. Outside of fortune or endurance, what does it take to win this particular race?
1: Yeah, it honestly takes a lot because of how tough Charlotte Motor Speedway is. And it has become this unique racetrack where it's very, very rough. A lot rougher than any of the other mile and a half that we go to. So your car has to handle across the bumps. And since we've gone to this next-gen car, the bumps have become a lot harder to handle and manage. And so, you know, working the car through the corners is challenging. And doing it one time is challenging, let alone 400 laps and 800 corners. So it is a very demanding race on the equipment and the drivers as well.
0: Christopher, not only is the Coke 600 a crown jewel event, it also marks the halfway point in the regular season before the chase for the Cup starts. And we've kind of gone back to the future. It's the first year back into chase format since 2013. And I know you've been in NASCAR for a while in the top three series, but you've never been in the chase for the Cup. You've always been in a win and end system, whether it be in the O'Reilly Auto Parts series, the Truck series, or in the Cup series. How much of a mindset change has that been for you? And do you think that's been harder for you, or do you think it was about as what you've expected it to be so far?
1: Well, I mean, certainly I was very excited about the format change. And then the way that the season has laid out for me, I kind of wish we were in the win and you're in system, because we just have not been able to execute the races and get, you know, score points. So it's definitely dug us a hole that's going to be hard to get out of. But you know, I do appreciate that, you know, the best drivers over the course of time will be up at the front. So, yeah, it hasn't worked out for me this year in 2026. But, you know, I think the chase is still it's still up for grabs, the chase for the Cup. And I don't think we're eliminated by any means, but we've certainly made it a lot harder on ourselves.
2: Christopher Bell joining us here as we get ready for the Coke 600 here on Sports Radio 92.7 WFNZ. You won three races in a row to start the 25 campaign, and obviously looking at the way that campaign started for you, I think you can draw parallels to kind of the way that Tyler Reddick started. Do you see parallels to the way you started? Because you wanted three very different tracks to start the year, and he kind of has done that also over the balance of the earlier part of this season.
1: Yeah, certainly. I mean, it's just, you know, pretty crazy how it works. And, you know, Tyler had a really rough go of it last year. He didn't even go to victory lane. And, you know, it just seemed like everything was working against him, and he couldn't really get a break. And then starting 2026, he got a lot of breaks, and he had a lot of speed to execute on those, and those turned into wins. So, you know, the same thing kind of happened for me in 2025. We had great race cars, a lot of speed, and you know, got a little bit of luck and wound up in victory lane.
2: How much does winning a race like this one, you mentioned it earlier, but how much does a win like this one kind of make the grind worth it? Because it is a crown jewel race. It does carry such a big part of the schedule, but also everything else that this race, I'm sure, will be known for because of the events of the last couple of days. What would winning this particular race mean to you?
1: Yeah, it's a big one, and it's big for multiple reasons. Obviously, it's a crown jewel, but on top of that, with the added stage, there's an opportunity for a lot of points. So this would go a long ways into, you know, making our regular season a little bit better.
0: I will say, Christopher, I know Texas Motor Speedway is not the same track that it was before the repave, but it's still in a mile-and-a-half track, and you had a lot of speed, unfortunately got caught up in an accident. Does being as fast as you were and your whole team as fast as they were at Texas Motor Speedway give you more confidence that you'll have at the very least a top 10 car this weekend at Charlotte before you even hit the track?
1: Yeah, definitely. I mean, all of the intermediate style tracks between Texas, Kansas, Vegas, we've shown great potential. So we certainly know that or expect to be competitive and be up there towards the front. And, you know, just got to put 400 laps together.
2: Christopher, I want you to brag on one of your fine sponsors, only for one very, very big reason. Mobil 1 was one of my entries into racing. My dad worked for Mobil Oil Company when I was a kid, so it was one of those things where I always kind of gravitated toward the people who had Mobil 1 on their car, whether it was Rusty Wallace, Jeremy Mayfield back in the day, had some Ryan Newman love as well, and obviously that is one of yours. You just recently spoke about them in one of the ad campaigns that has just been recently released and talked about the way that particular company has kind of been with you throughout your entire journey. I just wondered if you'd share with the listeners just kind of how much that has kind of been a proving ground and a paving ground for you as it's been here in this sport for you.
1: Yeah, it's just been very special to be a part of. You know, I don't think there's been a company or a brand or an item that has been utilized, you know, throughout my entire racing life and career, and starting in go-karts and then into the dirt track racing and then up to the Cup Series. Like, Mobil 1 has truly been there every step of the way.
2: Christopher Bell, NASCAR driver. We know today is a very tough day for all of you and your colleagues throughout NASCAR. Thank you so much for a couple of minutes, and we appreciate it. Good luck this weekend and the rest of the season.
1: Thank you. We'll see you guys.
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18: By the time that Ty Simpson is ready to be the starting quarterback, 3 years in, Matthew Stafford's contract will have expired. And the defensive players like Jared Verse and others that are really good, their contract can kick in the same year that Ty Simpson could be starting still on that rookie contract. Many people disagree, like Chris Canty and Michelle Smallman on Sportsmanlike 6 to 10 a.m. Eastern. But I think the Rams have a perfect plan, and they're going to execute it this year. For the ESPN Radio Sports Beat, I'm Evan Cohen.

0: leader.
1: Sebastian Aho to the slot, a shot, they score! It's Seth Jarvis, set up by Sebastian Aho. 33 seconds gone, Carolina off and running. Nick Suzuki, their captain, through the neutral zone, far wing for Cole Caulfield. In back of the Carolina goal, Caulfield in front, he scores on a broken play. The guy who had 51 goals in the regular season, Cole Caulfield, was all alone in the dead slot, and game one is tied.
2: That happened in a minute. A minute. Who was that? I recognize that voice.
3: Oh, yeah, it's real familiar. And for some reason, I want wings. I don't know why. It's so weird. So weird. He was entertainment all by himself.
2: John Forslund. So doing national radio, that's where that came from, of course, John Forslund. And by the way, we have the national radio call tonight of Colorado and Vegas. No Cale Makar in that game. Yeah, to me, John is very entertaining. I do think that at times he does the broadcast for the people who are within earshot below him. And at one point, I forget, Montreal was, had the puck right behind their goal, and they were coming out. You know how Hurricanes fans are. They boo. If you hesitate at all, they boo. John said something to the effect of, yeah, they're booing Lane Hudson as he's trying to break the puck out. That makes sense. It's great. This is fun. Mm-hmm. Yeah, it didn't go well last night. A lot of things that Carolina can do better. A lot of things that they can avoid doing. And as I said before, I'm not right about everything. Maybe 11 days did matter. So I owe some people some apologies. I got to hook up with Johnny Lazarus, maybe of Daily Faceoff. Say, yeah, I apologize for that. For me, it's not like the series is over. They still make you win four, which, good. But Carolina has a lot of things to correct. And I know how it can look when you lose. When you lose, and when you lose the way Carolina lost, it can appear that there's no way back. I don't think that's the case. I think the second period clearly was good. It needed to be better, but it wasn't. And Carolina can get more out of that period in not just in terms of goals. That's duh. But there was an element missing, even with all their possession. And it wasn't like they were taking shots from everywhere. That's the trope about the Hurricanes. This is what they do. They just fling shots from everywhere. That's not what they did last night. But Carolina had chances. There was either not great puck luck, which sometimes you need, or they just could not find the handle of the puck. And again, is that 11 days off? Could be. So I don't think it's out of the realm of possibility that Carolina, basically by sweeping the last series and sitting around for 11 days, that they didn't hurt themselves in a roundabout way. But again, I come back to this. You could not have started the game better. No way. No way you could have started the game better than you did. You won the first two shifts, you got the goal, and it was at that point that you fell apart. And that is the absolute bizarre thing out of all of it. You got the start you wanted. I don't think the players, if for one second, buy into any of the narratives being talked about, said, but there's factual statements you can make without assigning any grand meaning to it. And factually speaking, Carolina has won, and I'm going to use the years that really matter here. Carolina has won one of their last 10 Eastern Conference Finals games. and it wasn't here. They won in Florida in game four last year to avoid a sweep. And then they got off to a great start in game five here. And then, of course, that fell apart in the second, late second period. Don't even, my brain is not functioning at peak capacity today. But all of those things you cannot get rid of. You cannot move on from those narratives until you perform better. So this can't be four and out or five and out. And it probably can't be an out, if you will. Like, if the Hurricanes were to lose this series in seven games, I don't think we move on from the national point of view that the Hurricanes are only good to a point. And I think there are a lot of Hurricanes fans that believe that, too. I've said that all along, that there we have a group of fans that sort of hates to love this team. Like, the first thing they think about when somebody gives up a goal, Anderson, Bussy, Kachekov, is we're never good enough. We're never going to be good enough. I get it. Maybe that's self-medication. Maybe. You're probably not alone. But everybody, I mean, Rod Brindamore wants to win. The players want to win. Front office wants to win. They get a lot of praise for the good things that they accomplish on the ice. But if you want to shut the national people up with whatever narratives they've got, the only way to do that is to win. You got to win games, got to win the series. And it starts tomorrow. Should be very, very interesting to see how all of that shakes out tomorrow. For those people who are interested in the Western Conference Series, no Cale Makar tonight. I think we saw the injury the other day when they were playing, I guess it was Minnesota in round two. And he left in the second period. It wasn't non-contact, but it wasn't contact that should have caused anything. Like, really? He left the ice because of that? Obviously, it was not.
3: Right, yeah.
2: He's got other issues.
3: It exposed a bigger problem.
2: And whatever he bumped caused him enough pain to send him down the tunnel.
3: Yeah.
2: So here's my guess, and I'm certainly not a medical expert. It looks like something in his shoulder. Maybe it's a separation. Look, as somebody who suffered a fracture in his shoulder, we're coming up on a year. August will be a year. Like, that ain't fun. Seth Jarvis has a shoulder injury and has had it for a year and a half. Maybe longer, right? Longer.
3: Yeah.
2: So he heard it not last year, the year before. Right? And it was early the year before, played the whole season with torn labrum and at least a sprained rotator cuff.
3: That's when he was crushing it in the playoffs. And then afterward,
2: we found out.
3: Yes.
2: Well, we need.
3: This guy was playing with all of that.
2: Exactly. And he had another good year this year. And I don't know, maybe he gets it fixed at some point. He said, if I ever want to throw a football again. He actually said, ball. And I'm like, you were a baseball player? He goes, no, a football player. He was a quarterback. He could have gotten surgery during the 11 days off. A kid. But if it's a shoulder, then it's going to be difficult for Makar to have a positive impact, at least in the short term. But, man, the long term isn't that long. We're only talking about from now, like 3.5 weeks, and we're done. So the long term isn't very, very long. But he will miss game two tonight. We all saw what happened in game one. Is that because no Makar? I don't know. it doesn't help, but I don't think Colorado was super deep on the back end anyway. So, all right, just a couple more things about the game. Let's hear from the head coach and some of the players. Chad LaRose is going to join us in a little bit. We wanted the top line to be good. And I think, at least offensively, remember in the first two series, they were good defensively. Offensively, I thought they looked very good last night. They got the first goal. Rod Brindamore was asked.
0: Yeah, they created some good opportunities. They blocked a lot of shots. Like I say, you got to give their team a lot of credit. They did what they had to do. And so obviously that's a big part of it, but I didn't think we made it very difficult for them. So that's something that has to change.
2: All right, the thing for me, and I was criticized for talking about how well they played defensively in the last series. I'm not gonna shout you out for saying that. I thought they were good offensively last night, created the first goal. I didn't think they were particularly great defensively last night, and they were part of Carolina's mistake of being aggressive to the point of out of position, because I think there's a lot of it where Carolina was simply too aggressive or too aggressive in a reckless manner. Like, I think they're always aggressive, but they left themselves really exposed. But I do think that they can correct it. But I also think that when you're looking at Jarvis and Aho, they got caught up the ice on two different occasions. On Montreal's first goal, they were up the ice. And on the second goal, the 4-on-4 goal, they were up the ice. And that can't be. They have to be better. They have to be smarter. But, man, a lot of people probably fall into that same category. All right, we're going to take a break. Chad LaRose is going to join us in about 10 or so minutes. We got a lot of stuff to do here on the Adam Gold Show. We're going to talk NBA a little bit later on. The conference finals are each two games in. I believe we get San Antonio and Oklahoma City in Game 3 tonight. The Knicks have won 9 in a row. 9 in a row, right? They won the last three games of the series against Atlanta. Mm-hmm. They swept Philadelphia, and they are 2-0 ahead of the Cleveland Cavaliers. That, in and of itself, is incredible.
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9: Bettman take all that time to walk out, then to see the pick, bro hug no less than 20 guys on his way up there. And then this draft house, they just move this wall like the Price is Right. I don't know.
10: It's a showcase showdown back there.
9: I know.
10: That would be great. So we should spin a wheel, right?
9: Yeah.
10: Exactly.
11: The Adam Gold Show.

0: takes me back.
1: Oh, yeah.
0: Takes me back. I think every person my age whose parents divorced.
1: It's very specific.
0: Probably heard this on a loop. Probably heard this on a loop.
1: That could go so many ways. Because also like a breakup song. This is part of my theme for the day. The bump songs have a theme.
0: Yeah.
1: About bouncing back, you know. It's that kind of thing.
0: Yes.
1: So, yeah. Yeah. This is definitely a bounce back anthem.
0: Hey, Gloria Gaynor? I got no problem with Gloria Gaynor.
1: No.
0: That is fine. Man, that was something. Real quick, I love soccer. I talk enough about it. I'm not going to inundate people with soccer things, but England named their World Cup roster today. We've seen a whole bunch of rosters come out, and England is definitely one of the favorites. And I know I'm in a Premier League group chat, and that has dominated the texts of late. I'm not going to get into the roster. There are choices that I wouldn't have made, but it doesn't really matter. England is one of the favorites. Spain is a favorite. I mentioned earlier in one-timers, I got a question about Portugal, all of that. And I love their roster. I know their manager, Roberto Martinez, has not really won anything anywhere, but I think their squad is excellent. We are, in some ways, though, staring at a problem. Congo, who is qualified for the World Cup, has been told to isolate for 21 days before coming to the United States.
1: Oh.
0: Yes, Ebola.
1: Oh, no. Yes.
0: Oh, yeah.
1: We don't need that in the States.
0: Oh, yeah.
1: No.
0: Yes.
1: Wow.
0: An Ebola issue.
1: What century is this?
0: In Congo. And, like, they are very, very concerned.
1: Yeah.
0: The World Health Organization. Very concerned.
1: Oh, wow.
0: To the point where if Congo does not isolate, they will not be allowed to enter the United States. Hey, I'm all about public health.
1: Sure.
0: If I'm not going to make any comments about anything, but I am all about public health. If the experts say that not safe for you to be here, then is
1: right.
0: What it is.
1: Yeah.
0: Then you have to stay home. I don't know what you do. You're not. There's no country to replace them with.
1: No. Yeah.
0: All right.
1: You don't want that spreading around here, though.
0: Florida. You're in.
1: Go.
0: I don't know what you do.
1: Yeah.
0: But there is that. And for those people who do follow the international game, I'm talking about World Cup style, Manchester City's Pep Guardiola has called it a career. In many ways, he is like, who's the best coach in team sports? I'm just going to throw it out there. Phil Jackson. He is Phil Jackson.
1: Yeah.
0: There's no doubt. He is that guy. A guy who wins big everywhere. Won big at Barcelona, won big at Bayern, won, you know, I'll throw the silly trophies out. They're not silly, but they're not that meaningful. And I will say that I think it's 15 major trophies in 10 years at Manchester City. 6 Premier Leagues, 1 Champions League. I think it's 5 FA Cups, or 3 FA Cups and 5 League Cups. Just awesome what they were able to do. Never mind that there are 115 potential charges that could cost them hundreds of thousands, if not millions of dollars in fines, not to mention major points deductions. But to this point, they have not been charged. Well, they've been charged. They have not been found guilty of anything at this point. But the investigation has gone on for I don't know how many years, 5 years? It's stupid. We've had teams get docked points like 3 times, and we still haven't seen anything about City. Anyway, it wasn't about that. It's about Pep Guardiola stepping down at Manchester City. By the way, the Premier League's final match day Sunday. And then I don't know what I'll do without hockey and then without the Premier League for the next, I don't know how many months. I will, I guess, watch baseball. And baseball, by the way, Elliot Avent retired yesterday and it was announced. They named Chris Hart, 22 years an assistant to Elliot Avent. They named Chris Hart the new coach. Those are enormous shoes for him to fill. Enormous shoes for him to fill. So good luck to Chris Hart and NC State as they embark on another era, a new era of NC State baseball. All right, last night at Lenovo Center, I guess it's about rust, maybe. The delay certainly didn't help, but Carolina was, as I spoke to Dan Rosen of NHL.com yesterday or earlier today, out of sorts. Jacob Slavin, chief among them. Now, is it fair for Slavin to say, I basically handed them the game? I appreciate Slavin saying that because he was on the ice and culpable for probably at least 3, maybe 4 of the goals that he was on the ice for. He was a -4. He's only been -4 or -5 one other time in his career. One. And it was last year at the end of the regular season in a 5-1 loss in Boston where he was -5. And that was a game where Carolina was playing out the string. They weren't catching Washington at the top of the division, and they weren't being caught by New Jersey below them. So it was a meaningless game last night. Not meaningless. Chad LaRose, Stanley Cup champion, legend of Carolina Hurricanes hockey. I texted you before the game. I said,
2: "Yes, sir.
0: How are you feeling?" And you said, if we could get out of the first period even, I'll feel better. How did you feel after one?
2: Yeah, not great. I was kind of spot on there. I told someone else that same thing. I said, if we get out tied at the end of the first, or at worst down by one, we'll be all right. But that didn't happen, so we'll walk.
0: All right, we'll address and try to figure out how we go forward in a second. Here's what was, to me, the real crime is not the right word. The real bummer is that, based on how things unfolded, was because I thought you got exactly the start you needed. You won the first shift with Stankov and Blake and Hall, creating a good scoring chance, forcing an icing. Then you win the faceoff with Aho, Jarvis, and Svechnikov. You create the goal, super play on the wall by Aho to get the puck out. Svechnikov, I think it like maybe caromed off his skate or something, right to Jarvis, who buries it. I mean, you couldn't have had a better start. And then it all unraveled from there. Do you think Carolina was just too amped? What if you were trying to identify what went wrong from there? What went wrong?
2: Yeah, I mean, we were talking. Maybe they scored a little too fast, so they like got really amped up. But no, that's never the case. I don't know. You know, I think it was some unique things that we don't normally see Carolina do that happened unraveled there quickly. And for hockey players, the first shift after you score a goal is always a real tough one, like to make sure you're on your P's and Q's. And yeah, I think that a lot of that stuff was odd that went on. And I mean, that's not who they are. Yeah, they were. Yeah, it's some weird stuff, right? We were going after the puck, and, you know, a lot of heads were turned at the first goal, and 4 guys were kind of going at them. And those are things that I think just a little bit of the time off, sometimes it's hard to simulate those things in practice.
0: No doubt. We'll get to that in a second. So it was Jarvis, Aho, and Svechnikov on the ice. They had the bump-up shift after scoring the goal. And I think you could probably point to almost everybody on the ice on that particular goal to share in the blame a little bit, because Aho and Jarvis got caught too far up, and they were out of the play. And then we have three guys chasing two behind the net. Is that anybody's specific responsibility to stay with Caulfield? Like, I don't really want to blame Chatfield, because I thought, you know, he was with Suzuki, which was his man in in the sequence. So I don't really want to blame a guy who was with the guy he was supposed to guard. Slavin lost touch with his guy, which was Slavkovsky. Is that on Jacob, or is that just circumstance?
2: Well, I mean, realistically, when the first guy who goes to Chatfield there, but somebody's got to be in front, right? You're always trying to protect in the house.
0: Right.
2: Because he's not scoring from behind the net. And so somebody's got to kind of stop there, whether it be the centerman or it be Jacob. And, you know, I think that's what I mean by, like, an odd situation where we normally don't see that. You're always stopping in front, and if there's a breakdown, then you're playing a quick two-on-one, but you're still in front of the net type of thing. So, you can divvy up blame or whatever, but I think it was all just kind of miscommunication type of thing, and nobody was really talking, and, you always... You know, you see it before with Carolina. There is always a guy stopped in front there. So,
0: Chad LaRose is joining us here on the Adam Gold Show. It looked to me like Montreal was going back to get the puck in tandem. And there's always two guys. But that they were so close together, it almost seemed like the first guy was not the one who was going to make the play. He was just going to be the one to absorb the hit and just move the puck enough for the second guy to get that. Is that normal? Yeah. And how do you combat that?
2: Well, yeah, they had a really good, they were breaking out of the zone well, and they had really good distribution of guys like releasing and things like that for making smaller passes of getting out. They did a really good job of that. I think maybe, you know, your second guy kind of got to be there and read off of him, but I think they did a good job. So, I mean, you know, there's two teams on the ice and they got a job to do as well, but I thought they did a really good job at breaking out pucks and getting it out of their end early in that game. And like you said, that second guy getting there, and the first guy absorbing the hit, and the second guy was there for a little chip play or whatever it was, and then their wingers were dispersing, they were getting open, and they had a lot of, you know, nice quick passes and didn't have to be really lengthy. And that was a credit to them. They did that really well.
0: How do you combat that if you're Rod Brind'Amour? How do you think they will?
2: I think that, you know, when you get in, try to contain the puck on the first guy when you finish him, like the guy who's absorbing the hit, maybe stick down like something to contain that puck in that area and have your second guy real close to be able to, you know, jump on pucks and like be able to contain that puck in that corner before he gets to release it. Other than that, I think real good sticks and stuff. And I think they'll be all right. And, So, there's ways to do it, but I think they stay on it. And I think a lot of that, you know, you never know. You're damned if you do with rest, and you're damned if you don't type of thing. So,
0: all right. So the second period, which obviously was Carolina's best period. I mean, even on the Robinson goal, though, that could have been a Caulfield goal to make it 5-1. And then people are leaving way early. But it hits the post. Carolina takes advantage. Carrier makes a nice play to Robinson. Then he buries one bar down over Jakub Dobiš. What did you like about what you saw in the second period that they might be able to repeat tomorrow?
2: Yeah, I think they got their legs a little bit and they came out of the gates a lot harder, but I thought their pressure, they had a lot of pressure in the second, and I thought the movement of the puck and things like that, but I think their forecheck was better, which was sustainable, right? He kept pucks in there for us, and then there were some shifts that they were out there for a while, Montreal was, and I think that's the same, right? Like, even when you're talking about combating the second guy and things like that. A lot of that has to do with our back pressure, right? Back pressure on guys and being able to hunt. So, like, the clean plays, we're on them still on back pressure. But, yeah, I think those types of things in the second period were stuff you want to take away from that game, right?
0: Yeah, I mean, the only thing that I would say is that there was the one shift where I believe the stall line was out there. And they had chance after, I wouldn't even say chance yeah. after chance. They just had the puck in the zone for a long time. And they didn't get, anything out of that sequence. They didn't force a penalty. And they didn't score another goal that entire period. It seemed like it was living in front of Jakub Dobysh, and they just didn't get enough. They had to get a second one there.
2: Yeah, they were rattling around. They couldn't really take advantage, but they were, yeah, like we were, I was saying, I'm like, if they could score here, the roof's going to blow off this place.
0: Right.
2: And then Montreal did a really good job of blocking shots, too.
0: Yes.
2: They couldn't get through a lot of those shots, and they bent, but they didn't break type of thing. But the sustain, I think, like we talked about in the first series with me and you about being able to sustain keeping up with the Carolina Hurricanes, I just think it took them a little longer to get there. And when they throw that at them for 60 minutes, it's going to be tough to keep those rattling around shifts out of their net. So I think that if we can continue to sustain shifts like that, shift after shift, bound to get at least grade A's. They had a couple, but I think they made some big block shots on Montreal too.
0: I mean, obviously, we're here to talk about the Hurricanes, but I'm curious what you think of a guy like Lane Hutson.
2: Yeah, man, he's shifty. He give me nightmares having to be a winger, trying to chase him out at the blue line, or even chase him on the forecheck. Really smooth, dictates the play. They control the puck. He controls the puck really well with his shiftiness. And yeah, man, he's a nightmare, to be honest with you. He's a tough guy to chase around. I was thinking that last night when the puck goes out to him, or they go D to D in the offensive zone, and I'd be that winger having to go out at him, diving after those shoulder fakes. Yeah, I mean, I think you try to finish him. Spetch had a good hit on him and a little extra cross check kind of the side of the head. I think some of it, when you get the opportunity, he's got to feel it,
0: right.
2: type of thing. And you got to be aware of when they have clean breakouts, he's jumping. He's jumping up the ice, so you got to be aware of that stuff. And the Canes are, they know all this stuff, so they'll adjust to what they need to and come out with a different first period tomorrow night.
0: Carolina had a power play early in the game, and then Sebastian Aho was whistled for a roughing penalty that negated it about 30 seconds in. I don't know if you remember the play or you saw a replay. Did you think that was a penalty on Aho?
2: I did not. I thought early in the game they let a lot of stuff go. I thought there were some big hooks on Carolina later in the second period. When we were rattling around, I thought there were some big hooks on guys that they weren't calling. So I don't know. I did take a peek at where the refs were from. And they were a couple French Canadians. So, I'm just saying, I looked at that, me and Eric Cole looked at that on our phones while we were watching, wondering what the hell was going on at some of those. But, I don't know. It was a little interesting, to be honest with you, but, you know, we don't, in that locker room, the Canes, they're not buying any excuses. So,
0: right.
2: And we ain't selling any. So
0: I thought that was a clean hit. I know that there are people. Well, he left his feet. I'm like, I don't know. I mean, it was through the body. There's nothing illegal about the hit, and the puck was right there. My only argument would have, in favor of calling a penalty, would have been that Sebastian was not interested in playing the puck. But you wouldn't call roughing there. You would call interference if that was the reason for the call. I thought it was just a big hit, and maybe the fact that it was Aho that threw it was a bit suspect. I've also thought that both times they sent guys off for one for each team, they didn't have to make a call at all. Both 4-on-4 situations could have been just left alone. Let's keep playing. But they blew the whistles for those.
2: Yeah, I agree with the Sebastian one. I mean, yeah, I guess if you really have to make a penalty call on that situation, it shouldn't have been that one. And leaving the feet thing, if anybody watches hockey all the time, 90% of those big checks, guys are off their feet. I mean, you always come off a little bit. So, I don't know, man. I agree with the 4-on-4 stuff. Just let them, there's no sense. I guess just to be a little bit part of the story as a ref. But, yeah, there was no sense. Just keep it 5-on-5 and going. But we'll see.
0: I appreciate you going all conspiracy theory with us. Chad LaRose is here on the Adam Gold Show. Still supreme confidence in Freddie. I don't think he was great last night. I thought he maybe suffered from the same thing everybody else did, was just maybe a little jumpy. We don't normally see Freddie kind of bite. He went down early on the Caulfield goal that made it 1-1, and I thought he bit early on the Demidov breakaway. It just wasn't vintage Freddie,
2: I think the Caulfield goal, when you get caught and you look and you guys are all in the corner and you're out there and a 50 goal scorer gets the puck and that's your first shot of the game. I think feeling the puck would have been, you know what I mean? As a goalie, you want to feel a few shots and not have them between the hash marks of just you and him type of thing. And I think with 12 days off, and then those are your first shots and having to face three breakaways and stuff, I think, I don't know, that's got to be tough. I wouldn't want to be a goalie in that situation. So, yeah, I mean, I think Freddie's going to be fine, but that's a really tough start to a 12 days off is your first shot's going to be a 50-goal score with nobody in front of you, and it's just you and him. That's a tough way to start the games, but I think you're right. I think he's going to be good, and hopefully he gets some outside shots to start tomorrow night and feel the puck a little bit.
0: Yeah, and I think we all expect Jacob Slavin to be more Jacob Slavin-y tomorrow night well. It was not a great start to the Eastern Conference Finals for him. Chad LaRose, Hurricanes legend. All right, man. I'll chat with you. I hope you have a good time tomorrow night, and I'll see you soon.
2: All right. Thanks a lot, Adam. Thanks for having me, buddy.
0: You got it. Chad LaRose here on the Adam Gold Show. Checking the hometowns of the referees.
1: I love Chad. I expected nothing less.
0: So, I don't play those types of games because I don't.
1: Right.
0: I don't believe that the referees really care.
1: People could convince me. I could be convinced sometimes. You see some games and you're like, come on. Is this somebody's dad?

0: the power play out of it. But they didn't, and they just made it 4-on-4, which, if I'm Carolina, I don't hate 4-on-4 hockey. I mean, Montreal is probably a little bit better equipped, but Carolina's not ill-equipped. But when you play the way they played last night, you're probably ill-equipped for any strength. 4-on-4, 5-on-5, 3-on, you're just not, the details were not there for Carolina. And that is the one thing that I would say Carolina's almost always good at, the details of the game. Assignments, knowing where to put the puck, knowing where to be when you don't have the puck. And last night, none of those things were good. None of them. So they'll have to correct all of it. All right, we'll stretch. We'll place bets. We have the round table. Also, we'll talk a little hoops coming up at the bottom of the next hour. This is...
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4: The Adam Gold Show, Adam Gold. Victoria, producing the program. Roundtable coming up. I think we're going to talk some hockey. We're going to talk maybe some other things as well. There are other things going on in the world. And then, of course, we'll talk a little bit about the NBA playoffs. We're back at it tonight. We've got Oklahoma City playing on the road at San Antonio. I guess if the Spurs can hold court at home, it's a big if because Oklahoma City's obviously elite. Although it's the first time in like, I'm trying to think, I saw like a time frame. It's been a minute since Oklahoma City's been an underdog in a game. Minute. But they are 1.5 point dogs on the road at San Antonio. Maybe value. That'll come up in a minute. Right now, it's time to stretch.
5: Okay, so I know we haven't mentioned it yet today on the show, but sadly, NASCAR Kyle Busch died yesterday, and it's just insane. He was only 41 years old. He's survived by his wife and two children. Now, I don't know if there's any newer news that's come out, but a statement from NASCAR called his passing sudden and tragic, also adding that he was fierce, passionate, immensely skilled, and, quote, cared deeply about the sports and about the sport and fans. End quote. But he also, this is also crazy too, he just, during a race on May 10th, he apparently struggled from a sinus cold of some sort, and I guess it got worsened by the intense G-forces and elevation changes, and then he was in some other race where, like, while he was racing, he radioed to his crew to get some shot ready for when he came back with a doctor. So, I don't know if it's complications with that. Yeah, so who knows? He was supposed to actually be in Charlotte this weekend to drive in the Coca-Cola 600. So, yeah, just super tragic. Busch, he hit the Cup Series in 2005, won Rookie of the Year, and even his old rival, Dale Earnhardt Jr., did tweet out a quote that said, "Kyle was one of the greatest drivers in NASCAR history. No one can deny that." So that's I think they mended some of their beef with each other on a podcast. I think on Dale Earnhardt's podcast. Actually, best way to make friends, I guess, on a podcast. So, yeah.
4: They did a moment of silence for Kyle Busch at the game last night. And I'm not a NASCAR fan, or even I'm not a racing fan. So I'm not going to speak to Kyle Busch and his impact and, you know, anything like that. But as a father,
5: yeah.
4: If I'm not mistaken, I think he entered the hospital with an illness Thursday. Yeah, I mean, yesterday? Yeah. Either yesterday or the day before.
5: Right.
4: Entered, like...
5: Like, no, yeah.
4: Whoa.
5: Yeah.
4: So, look, I don't know. They're being private with what, you know, caused this.
5: Yeah.
4: Which is their right.
5: Yeah.
4: And I'll respect it. But this happened...
5: Fast.
4: Very suddenly.
5: Yeah. It's also shocking because he's so young, too. Like, I think that's why people are so fascinated, because it was so fast and he was super young. So, yeah, it's crazy. But hug your loved ones, I guess, the moral of the story. Also, shifting gears. So I know Memorial Day weekend, a lot of people, that's their official kickoff to summer. And I was reading this, and honestly, I need to do this in my house because experts say that you should kind of summerfy your house.
4: Summerfy?
5: I totally made that word up. You can add that with the flippy floppies from yesterday. Twitter loved that one.
4: You got that from a commercial.
5: It was actually, well, I can't dive into that, but yes, it did come from something else. But there are a few things that experts say you should do right now. To summerfy your house and help you save a whole bunch of money so you can park at the next Canes game. So you should clean out your gutters before the rain causes any more damage. You should check your pipes and plumbing for slow leaks. Also, your HVAC filters after running your heat all winter, replace those. This is easy to forget, too. Dryer vents, so you can help prevent some house fires. Also, another thing I always forget, test your smoke detectors and carbon monoxide alarms, because it's easy to be like,
4: sure,
5: do the batteries still work? Have we checked them in 10 years? Let's see here. 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Or hire someone to do it, because it's gross.
4: Yeah.
5: The creatures underneath the house, I do not need to see. So I have like pest people who come check this things out. Can't do it.
4: Well, we live out in, you know, in the sticks.
5: Same. So it's not a matter of if there's something down there.
4: Yeah, I mean, there are. They're like,
5: there's 100% all the things.
4: There are mice everywhere. I mean,
5: yeah,
4: look.
5: Spiders that are nightmare fuel. I can't with some of these spiders. Oh, it's the season, too.
4: I have seen a few.
5: Woo! Don't do that. Also, flush your water heater to clear out some sediment. And this is a good one to remember. Flip your ceiling fans counterclockwise for better summer airflow. It's a good one to remember. So there you go. Experts say just taking a little bit of time to do all of this can actually save you thousands of dollars. So there you go. I think that's a great idea. Because you know what else you could use your thousands of dollars for? Bets.
4: Yes.
6: Place your bets. Here we are. I bet you slice into the woods $100.
7: Gambling is illegal, Bushwood, sir, and I never slide.
6: Yeah. Okay, you can move. I owe you one.
4: All right. Let's dive into it. I'm not going to tell you what I did last night because it's annoying.
5: Oh. Yeah, I know. My Ehlers bet didn't go through. But my Cubbies need to turn it around. Let's get back into the win column. Let's just brush off the Brewers series.
4: Right.
5: They're playing the Astros today. So, in Chicago. So, let's get a win so we can fly the W flag. Cubs, under 7, plus 175.
4: All right. I'm just going to give you an anytime goal scorer in Vegas at Colorado tonight. It's a guarantee. Pavel Dorofeyev is going to score. Plus 200.
5: There you go.
4: It's a guarantee. They're giving money away today.
5: It's going to happen.
4: Yeah.
5: It's going to happen. Okay. I'm also looking at that game. I'm going to take the Avs to win this one. And why not? We'll take the over 6.5 plus 205.
4: All right, we're going to go now to the NBA. Oklahoma City is in San Antonio. First time in a long time that the Thunder are underdogs in a game. Gimme. Money line over 217.5. That is plus 248.
5: Okay. Well, looking at our Canes for tomorrow, I'm not going to pick for them to win, even though that's what I want, because I don't want to, quote, jinx them. But I will go with Ehlers again. To be an anytime goal scorer. Score about 8 of them. Plus 240.
4: By the way, did you see in the Vegas-Colorado game, you see who scored the first goal in that game?
5: No.
4: Dylan Coughlin. Do you recall that name?
5: Yes.
4: Yeah. Dylan Coughlin scored the first goal. Former Hurricane. Hurricanes legend, Dylan Coughlin. All right. In the Premier League, we have two matches that will decide who joins the relegated duo. I think West Ham wins, but I think Tottenham wins also. So parlay those. Tottenham stays up.
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22: Don't
0: chase the game. They got to score first, maybe score second, and start playing to their speed. But Colorado's going to have to make an adjustment here because Vegas is forcing them to play different. Colorado likes to play that off-the-rush game, that attack game. So a football term, they love to pass the ball. They love throwing the ball. But they got to kind of slow it down and get more to the run game, basically. They got to go to cycle game.